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8: ABC News, I'm Dave Packer. President Trump now accusing four GOP congressmen of grandstanding, calling their actions unpatriotic after they helped pass a war powers resolution on Iran. And he said his administration's original plan for U.S. troops to seize Iran's enriched uranium, but now that's changed.
9: We could get it right now. I don't think they could stop us if we wanted, but there's no reason to. It's entombed, you use a good word, it's entombed. We also have cameras on it through Space Force.
8: Hezbollah rejecting a ceasefire between Israel and Lebanon. They want Israeli troops occupying southern Lebanon to pull out first. President Trump says his administration's using hundreds of millions of dollars to upgrade coal-burning power plants, repurposing funding Congress set aside for renewable energy projects. Sources telling ABC News, President Trump's former national security advisor, John Bolton, is expected to plead guilty to mishandling classified documents in a deal that would allow him to avoid prison time. This is ABC News. Police in Northern California are asking for information after a shooting in the parking lot of a high school graduation ceremony. It happened in Fairfield between San Francisco and Sacramento.
10: An 18-year-old victim of the shooting is dead, and three more victims who are 11, 20, and 25 years old are injured after the shooting in the parking lot of Fairfield High School on Wednesday evening. A graduation ceremony had concluded for Sam Yeto Continuation High School. About 1,000 people attended the event. Fairfield police say there are hundreds of potential witnesses. At this time, police say there is no ongoing threat to the public and they are following up on leads. Alex Stone, ABC News.
8: Researchers at the artificial intelligence company Anthropic are advising AI development be able to slow down or pause AI when it needs to. In a post on the company's blog, Anthropic says a pause would allow society and other research to catch up and keep up with AI technology. Dave Packer, ABC News.
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13: Numerous small businesses and restaurants are upset with Governor Polis after he vetoed a Senate bill to prevent large credit card networks and banks from charging fees on the sales tax portion of bills for swiping your credit or debit cards. President and CEO of the Restaurant Association, Sonia Riggs, says it makes no sense because he supported their efforts to begin with.
14: It was pretty frustrating. His team helped support the bill throughout the process, helped us lobby, and I'm very, very frustrated that he reneged on what he had said to us.
13: Governor Polis said the bill presented too much legal risk to the state's business environment and consumers. The Bureau of Alcohol, Tobacco, and Firearms is offering a $5,000 reward to anyone that can help them find 138 stolen guns. The guns were stolen from a trailer parked at a Hampton Inn on Aerotech Drive in Colorado Springs. The ATF says the trailer belonged to a federal firearms licensee gun vendor who was traveling to attend a gun show. The weapons were taken on March 27th, and they're valued at over $100,000. I'm Rob Dawson.
12: Now, Impact Traffic.
15: About 40 extra minutes on your northbound I-25 commute into downtown, all because of an earlier stall just cleared moments ago, northbound I-25 at I-70. It backed up traffic all the way to Downing, so it's going to take a while for the backside of that jam to unwind. So expect slow traffic heading into downtown. There is a crash downtown, northbound Spear and Colfax. I'm Chris McLaughlin with traffic.
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29: Along with Sam and Polo, it is the Joe Pag Show. Thanks a lot for stopping by. Mike Davis on the program today, Article3Project.org. He always brings it like it's been brought in. I also have a guy named Will Tebow on. He's a former military guy who breaks down what's going on in Iran. We compare and contrast what's happening in Iran with what happened in Venezuela. And also, because Cuba is so much closer to us, what's the story there? We get into all of that and then some with Will. Make sure you stick around. Big show coming your way. Last year, is it Moron or Zoran? Zoran Mamdani. I always mix it up. Sometimes it's Moron Mamdani. But either way, Zoran Mamdani won in New York, not because New York wants socialism, not because they want some sort of Islamic activism, not because they want less ability to succeed. They all fell for the okey-doke. And the okey-doke was affordability. Affordability. Is it affordable? Got to make New York affordable. And he was going to fix everything, going to give you a free bus fare. Everybody jumped on that, going to give you grocery stores all over the place that basically had the lowest prices anywhere because the taxpayers were going to pay for it. He's going to go and get that money from the billionaires because God knows they don't deserve to keep what it is that they earned. And the regular folk in New York decided, yes, we're going to vote for this idiot. Well, affordability was not something that Republicans were talking about at all. And he, of course, a Democrat slash socialist slash progressive loon, got the message across with his big fake smile, and people fell for it. I think a lot of people regret their vote for him. But suddenly became a thing. I remember President Trump saying, nobody was ever talking about affordability. And then I remember me saying, affordability, I don't think I've ever used that word in my life. And now we're using it in every other word in a sentence to get elected. You have to understand the Democrats have no policies. They have no real agenda. If they should, God forbid, get the administration back or the House and the Senate back, then they would not really have any plan other than power and control, raise your taxes, raise your regulations, and make life less free and liberated in the United States of America. That's what you would get. And Mamdani is proving that early on. He had to get some $4 billion bailout from the state of New York, which means New Yorkers' taxes are going to be going up. Why do I bring that up? Well, affordability is something that the president is now saying, Republicans are now saying, although they are the party of making things more affordable, they just weren't saying it as much. The president sat down today and said, during the Biden era, they increased the regulations on how you refrigerate a refrigerator and how you freeze things in the icebox or the freezer to the point to where it made things very unaffordable. President sat down today and through the swipe of his pen got rid of those regulations, so you probably will see the prices of these items going down now. Here's what he said.
0: Today is my honor to be discussing the taking of a very historic action to substantially lower costs for consumers, protect hundreds of thousands of jobs, and save Americans well over $2 billion a year by officially terminating the Biden administration's ridiculous regulations imposing costly requirements on refrigerators and air conditioners. It's ridiculous, unnecessary, and costly, and actually makes the machinery worse.
29: Sam, I got to ask you a question. What's going on with the guy's belly button over the president's left shoulder here?
1: Good question. Looks like a bowling ball.
29: Looks like he might be pregnant. Am I missing something there?
2: The little turkey thing.
29: There's something going on. I mean, it could be the turkey is ready. For those who are listening, you've got several people. You can't see their faces behind the president as he sits at the desk in the Oval Office, the Resolute desk. And there's a guy who clearly, I mean, either it's an Audi or there's something else going on. He might have to go see somebody. So having said that, I'm glad the president's getting rid of these regulations, which were stupid. All of these green, lefty, climate change, garbage regulations were added to gain power and control. And in the Inflation Reduction Act, which didn't, it was really about climate change or so-called climate change. Even the UN's going away from that now because it just seems stupid that every time they say, here's the date where we're all going to be out of fish, was supposed to happen by the year 2000. I noticed we had salmon the other night, so fish is still a thing. When we hear that the polar ice cap will melt by 2014, and I realized that was 12 years ago, it turns out Al Gore was wrong. When you hear AOC say we're all going to be dead in 12 years, and the people that she's actually citing their report, those people who wrote it say, we didn't really say that. She's not really using that information the right way. And when the Biden administration, it wasn't Joe Biden, he was busy eating ice cream and being completely without any cognition. When they say you've got to stop using gas stoves and only go electric, when they say you have to get this kind of a window, when they say you have to get solar panels, when they say you can't buy this refrigerator anymore, when they say no more internal combustion engines that run on gasoline, it turns out they were all full of it. And the president, I think, is making a smart move by getting rid of those regulations. Unfortunately, a future president could add them all back on. And I hope that won't happen. In fact, if you get a Republican, whether it's J.D. Vance or Marco Rubio or Ron DeSantis after President Trump, I don't see them adding the regulations back. Then he said this.
0: Under the Biden administration, the so-called technology transition rule, which was crazy, forced companies to adopt specific high-cost refrigerants, massively driving up the price of transporting and storing refrigerants and various goods. Many grocery stores and restaurants had no choice but to replace their refrigerators entirely. They went out of business, half of them. And these costs rose. Americans faced higher grocery prices and reduced access to critical medical supplies. It was a very catastrophic thing that they did. At the same time, this rule also drove up the cost of living by forcing consumers to purchase higher cost residential air conditioning units because they went up very substantially in cost, and also they were going to be obsolete very quickly. It created national security risk by adding additional hurdles to the already complicated process of manufacturing semiconductors. So it was a mess. Likewise, the so-called emissions rule imposed crippling leak repair requirements on virtually all existing large-scale refrigeration systems, hurting consumers and small businesses, making it almost impossible for many small businesses to even buy inferior equipment.
29: Let me just stop there. I mean, hopefully you're hearing what he's laying down. If you had a refrigerating system in your business or even in your home, instead of allowing you to get it fixed, they made it cost prohibitive to get it fixed, forcing you to buy a different model that might not have cooled as well, that had all these regulations attached, that would have cost you a lot more money. It reminds me a lot of Cash for Clunkers, although with Cash for Clunkers, they gave you, what, $4,000 or something on a trade. But they were taking perfectly good vehicles off the road. They were then, in many of them, SUVs especially, were filling the blocks with, like, concrete so you could never use them again, instead of having people have the ability to fix a car. I mean, they were putting repair shops out of business. They were putting used car lots out of business. They were making regulations under Obama that made it untenable to continue fixing your older vehicle, forcing you into a newer one that had all these regulations on them and all these surveilling tactics on them. Think about it. I still have a few cars that don't have any of this OnStar or surveillance system. I mean, they're actually talking about possibly adding a breathalyzer on every car in the future. I don't drink. I got to blow into a breathalyzer to start my car? Give me a break. So it was a way to force you to accept the regulations without making the regulations like permanent law. It was like what they did when they took the speed limit nationwide down to 55. When they took the nationwide top highway speed to 55, they didn't force it through law. They said, we just won't send you back the road money. So in other words, you send all your excise tax money into the federal government. We won't send any of it back unless you change the speed limit to what we say. Same thing with the drinking age. It used to be 18. They raised it to 21. First they said 19, then they went to 21. And they said, we're not going to make this a law, but if you don't comply, we're not going to give you this aid money or that aid money, money that was actually sent by the state, and you would never get it back unless you got in line. Same thing with Obama and Obamacare, trying to force states to do different things with Medicaid or Medicare or Obamacare. And if you didn't do it, we wouldn't send you back the Medicaid money that we got from your residents. That's the game they play. It's a leverage play monetarily.
0: And this is all across the country. The higher costs threatened thousands of jobs and was passed on in the form of higher prices and higher taxes. Today's reforms will deliver significant financial relief, saving American families and businesses more than $2.4 billion, think of that, each year. Thanks to today's reforms, the American people have lower grocery prices, cheaper transportation of goods, a lower cost of air conditioning, at no detriment at all to our country. Zero. Including environmental detriment. My administration's historic deregulatory agenda has already saved our country an estimated $1.2 trillion. That's been done over a relatively short period of time. $1.2 trillion with a T. We're committed to fixing the and really completely ending Biden's disastrous regulatory policies and delivering financial relief to each and every American, which is what we're doing. This was a tremendous burden, a tremendous cost. These people had to live with it, not only refrigerants, but a lot more. And it was making the equipment unaffordable. And the actual benefit was nothing. It just made it worse, it made life worse, and it made it worse, and it drove up costs tremendously. So now I'd like to ask Administrator Lee Zeldin, who's absolutely fantastic. He's doing an incredible job. We're proud of you, Lee. Really, the job you're doing is incredible.
29: I mean, we don't hear from Lee Zeldin, but he is fantastic. I'll agree with that. Although the president does say that a lot, even if the thing might not be completely fantastic, Lee Zeldin has done an incredible job as the EPA administrator. And listen, when you think about regulations, I want it to have a negative connotation to you. I'm not saying it just to say it. It should have a negative connotation. Because when you put regulations on, they should serve one job. A, should keep us safe. Like, you had to have regulations in the plant where they were making, you know, cars back in the day. And that's why they had things like the sit-in or the sit-out. I think it was called the sit-in in Buick City, Flint, Michigan. They did that back in the day because people were losing an arm. They lose a finger. You know, people would have major injuries on the assembly line. You had to have some regulations that said, hey, you got to make sure you at least protect the people. So you want there to be regulations on a limited basis. If you've got some regulations that say you can't put poison in the water, that's a good regulation. Got regulations that say the food has to pass this standard, that's good. We don't want to eat food that doesn't pass the standard. But when you add regulation after regulation to stop people from drilling for more oil, well, that's just an agenda now. When you have regulation after regulation to force people to buy electric cars because, you know, those who are investing in electric cars maybe are more on your side. When you have regulations that say you can't go to Anwar and go get the oil that God gave us and all the natural resources, the fossil fuels there because of the what is it, the elk or the wildebeest or something that's up there, and that's just dumb. It's a regulation to force people to go. You can't build the Keystone XL pipeline, but you can have all that oil delivered via railway. Really? Well, who runs the railway? Who does that benefit? When you have regulations that benefit the few and put hardship on the many, that's just a political move to line your own pockets. You know, when Al Gore's using $20,000 a month in electricity while telling us to stop using electricity, I've got a problem with that. When you tell me you can use all the carbon you want, but if you pay a carbon, you know, tax or some sort of offset to the carbon that you used, then everything's okay. Well, how does that work? Who's getting the money for the carbon tax that you want to charge me? And why do people still fly around in their private jets that exude way more emissions than a regular jet that carries a lot more people? You got to start thinking to yourself, are they regulating because they're keeping us safe? Are they regulating because they have the power over us? They can make our lives miserable. Fewer regulations, only the necessary ones, is better. And fewer regulations means you don't have to go ask, you know, daddy government if you can go do that thing. It would be a much better thing to have fewer regulations. I am completely in support of what the president's doing here, and I hope that he does more to deregulate, which is he's known to do even in his first term. 833-JOE-PAGS, 833-563-7247, joepags.com. Definitely want to hear from you. We will be talking about Iran. What is the latest on that? What is the latest on that? We're going to be talking about that. Also, Cuba. Do we now go to Cuba? I mean, is that salvo that was thrown out yesterday to go and arrest Raul Castro? One wonders if we'll go there to get him. Is that some sort of a precursor to us going there and doing something like we did in Venezuela or something like what's going on in Iran? We'll talk about that as well. 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
29: 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My interview, the full interview with Dinesh D'Souza, is up and running now over on YouTube. It is 40 minutes long. It's a good long interview. We get into the division on the right, Tucker, Megan, Candace, people like Dinesh and me. I mean, many times we look like we're on different sides, which is weird because you're handing a win to the left that has no agenda, has nothing to offer the American people, but at least they look like they're all for one and one for all. So we talk about all that and then some. We get in-depth with it. I think you're really going to like this. It's already flying out off the shelves. A lot of people are enjoying it. Go to joepags.com/YouTube. joepags.com/YouTube. When it comes to what's going on with Cuba, it's interesting to me because the president says Venezuela's a problem. Then suddenly Maduro and his wife are gone, indicted. And then you see Iran is a problem. We take out the nuclear sites. And then this military operation that started on February 28th. And now we're getting to a place where we're negotiating in the hopes of getting a non-nuclear Iran for the foreseeable future, if not forever. And then now you've got a charge against Raul Castro, allegedly, oh, well, not even alleged. I think he's bragged about shooting down these small planes that were just offering aid to those trying to leave Cuba. And they did so in international waters, which is against international law. The United States now, the DOJ now, has charged him, indicted him. Will you go and get him? What's the next step? So where are we with Cuba policies? Is this the next one that we'll see some sort of military action or some sort of an operation to go and get Raul Castro? And if you get Castro, what does that really mean? Today, Marco Rubio, the Secretary of State, was asked about Cuba.
9: How do you intend to get Raul Castro to the United States?
29: How do you intend to get Raul Castro to the United States is the very British question.
9: Well, that was a grand jury in South Florida returned an indictment on Raul Castro. Nothing to do with us. The grand jury, the evidence is clear. He admits to it. Raul Castro openly admits and brags about he shot down civilian, gave the order to shoot down civilian airplanes.
10: And, how would you get him here?
9: Well, I'm not going to talk about how we're going to get him here. If we were trying to get him here, why would I say to the media what our plans are about that? I know you have to ask, but why would I answer that? The bottom line, there's a lot. He's at that point, he becomes a fugitive of American justice. And, well, you know, if there's an announcement, I'm probably we'll tell you afterwards, not before.
29: I mean, so Sam, what happened here? They said, Mr. Secretary, we want to take some questions. Yeah, let's get right by that plane.
11: Right.
29: Is that
11: right.
29: What we're doing? Is that the SOP now?
1: I don't know. I don't know why they keep doing this. You know, he was just in a private car. I mean, come on.
29: We actually see a car behind him with the doors open. And I'm like, is that where he just came from? So you could have done it over there and it could have been easier to understand. Now, again, I mean, he's right. You're not going to tell the media, well, our plan is to go at 2:00 in the morning this Thursday. And we're going to go and get Raul Castro and maybe pick up a couple of other bad guys while we're there. But you're right. You're not going to answer it. He doesn't have to ask. How are you going to get him? You can ask, are you planning to try to somehow get him here? Much more on Iran and more when we come back. Stay here.
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12: ABC News, I'm Dave Packer. A health alert in Texas. The state health department there looking into doctors to be on the lookout for potential New World screwworm cases in humans, especially if they've been in contact with cattle infected with the pest, which have now arrived in the state. This while noting there have not been any human-to-human spreading events yet. John Bolton, President Trump's national security advisor, former, is expected to plead guilty over mishandling classified documents. Sources tell ABC News this will involve one count of illegally retaining national security information.
13: They're also making clear, these sources, that it does not involve him transmitting the information to anyone. And again, that he will pay a fine of roughly $2.25 million.
12: ABC's Pierre Thomas. A deadly shooting in Northern California. Authorities say three victims were wounded and an 18-year-old dead in the parking lot of a high school after a graduation ceremony. The suspect is at large. This is ABC News.
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0: pleasure to have you. I wonder, where are you with Cuba? Our entire lives, we've heard about Cuba and how bad Cuba is. Now, the revolution in Cuba happened before I was born. It was happened in the late 1950s, and it's been under a strong-armed control, the communist hammer, for a long time. And the people there have been suffering. I mean, when you think about it, it's kind of cool that their cars are all from the 1950s, but then it's uncool to know that they're from the 1950s because they can't get automobiles there. And they've been fixing these cars from the 50s for a long time. If you look up some video of cars in Cuba, it's like you're in a time machine. It's very interesting. And the people there obviously become very good at fixing them. But when it comes to technology, only those who are in the government get to have any technology. When it comes to anything new, when it comes to, you know, new transportation or new fill in the blank, it's only for the government. Remember, they eat the prime rib while the people eat bugs. So is it time to do something about Cuba? It's very interesting that we're interested in the Middle East, and we have been for a long time, yet Cuba's 90 miles off of our coast. The last time we took any sort of attempted action was in the early 1960s. So is it time to do something about Cuba? And can you do to Cuba what you're doing to Iran? And what I mean is, in Iran, we're starving Iran. Their economy is screwed. Their inflation rate is 70 to 80% right now. They can't sell any of their oil. Ships are not allowed to leave port in Iran because of the blockade. They are suffering big time. Some would say bigly. Although I think the president always said big league. But we'll call it bigly. So, I mean, that makes sense. Can you starve the leadership of Cuba the same way? It looks like you might be able to. Or do you go into Cuba like you did in Venezuela in the dark at night? 2 hours later, you got the 94-year-old Raul Castro, and the leadership in Cuba then answers to the president of the United States, which is kind of what's going on right now with this Delcy Rodriguez in Venezuela, although she was the vice president for Maduro. So the whole thing is very interesting. What would you do if you had the button? What does that button do to change what's going on in Cuba, again, 90 miles off the coast of Florida? Well, Marco Rubio just was not going to answer whether they're going to go in there and get Raul Castro. President Trump was asked about his thoughts on Cuba as well.
1: Cuba, look, it's a failed country. Everybody knows it. They don't have electricity. They don't have money. They don't have really anything. They don't have food. And we're going to help them along, and we're going to help them because number one, I want to help them. I don't want to, on a humanitarian basis, but we have the Cuban-American population, much of it living in Miami and Florida. That's a great group of people, amazing group of people, industrious, just they're great Americans. They've wanted this to happen. They want to go back to their country. They want to help their country. I hope they're going to stay here, but they want to go back. They want to invest in their country and, you know, see if they can bring it back. Other presidents have looked at this for 50, 60 years doing something, and it looks like I'll be the one that does it, so we'd be happy to do it. We want to open it up to Cuban Americans where they can go back and help.
0: There you go. Very interesting. He's thinking about Cuban Americans. You know, the big contingent in Miami and South Florida voted for him. You know, they love that Marco Rubio is the Secretary of State, who's also talking a lot about this. I mean, you might be able to get something done. I don't want more military action unless it's some swift in the middle of the night operation that, again, no Americans die. You go grab Raul Castro. I don't know. But something is going to happen because suddenly we're there. Well, Rubio said this.
2: Here's the problem we have. We'll engage with the Cubans we have. Our ambassadors met with them recently. The CIA director was down there a few weeks ago. There's some State Department communications that occur. I just don't see a lot of... At the end of the day, they got to make a decision. Their system doesn't work, right? Their economic system does not work. It's broken. And you can't fix it with the current political system that's in place. They just don't comprehend how to do it. And it's a failed state. Like, their economy and the model they're trying to follow in Cuba doesn't resemble what anyone is doing anywhere in the world. I mean... There are other ways to do it that can provide the people of Cuba prosperity and opportunity. And it's what I said in the video to them the other day. You look at Cuba, in the Bahamas, in Jamaica, in the Dominican Republic, here in Florida. Cuba's surrounded by places where people have the right to do things like own a business, work for themselves, and be able to vote and for the leaders that govern them and or replace them. So if that's possible all around Cuba, why isn't it possible? Why is that not possible inside of Cuba? And right now, there just doesn't seem to be people over there in charge of the regime who are in any way open to any of those changes. And the things they talk about economically are cosmetic in nature. They're not real. Because that's what they've gotten used to all these years, is just buying time and waiting us out. They're not going to be able to wait us out or buy time. We're very serious. We're very focused. As I told you a moment ago, in the context of Iran, the president's preference is always a negotiated agreement that's peaceful. That's always our preference. That remains our preference with Cuba. I'm just being honest with you. You know, the likelihood of that happening, given who we're dealing with right now, is not high. But if they have a change of heart, you know, we're here. And in the meantime, we'll keep doing what we need to do.
3: It sounds a lot like nation building. The administration doesn't believe in using force for nation building.
0: The same doofus from the BBC. Sounds an awful lot like nation building. You know, it's a nation building. And Rubio keeps talking to him like, at some point, just ignore this doofus.
2: Building? It's not nation building. It's, we are addressing something that's directly related to the national security of the United States. We are involved in places all over the world. You're asking me about Ebola. Important. But Ebola's in Africa. Cuba's 90 miles from our shores. So if you have a systemic meltdown in that country, which is where they're headed, there are power plants, by the way. The reason why their power plants break down, they've been having blackouts for years. They had major blackouts last year, and they were still getting free Venezuelan oil. They haven't spent a penny in fixing their energy production, their electrical grid. They don't spend any money on that stuff. They pocket. They have a private military company named Gaesa, who's sitting on $18 billion of assets, and not a penny of that transfers over to the state budget. Not a penny of that goes over to help the people of Cuba. Not 1 cent. So even if they had all the diesel in the world, they still wouldn't be able to generate energy because they've stolen the money and haven't invested in their energy infrastructure. So you're heading for a failed state. That's what you have now. But it's 90 miles from our shores. So we'll be impacted by the migratory crisis, by any violence and instability that happens there. It directly implicates the United States' national interests. So the future of Cuba belongs to the people of Cuba in terms of how they're governed, what the system looks like, and so forth. But the national security threat, that's 100% something we're going to focus on, because that's about America.
0: Without a doubt, it's right there. It's right there. Sounds an awful lot like nation building. Shut up. It's like, when you say something like that, and you make the term nation building a pejorative, then you're trying to suggest that the United States shouldn't do anything to Cuba. So what are you for the Cuban regime? Are you for the people that are having no freedom and liberty, to having very little food and water, having very little access to new transportation and technology? Are you for that? Man, I got to tell you, if I were in government, I'm never going to be. I just think it would be a waste of my time to run for office. You're beholden to too many people who helped you get there. But if I were ever in office and they were questioning me, I would turn it around on them. Are you for the regime? Would regime change be bad? You say it sounds like regime change. I mean, we'd be happy to see the regime change, but we're not going to force it. I mean, what are you saying? Is that a bad thing if the people there had a better chance at the freedom to ask questions like you're asking me? I just feel like I would say that. I would have no time for the nonsense, to be honest. As we look at all this going on, with the world bad guys are now on their back heels. There's a strong guy in office again. For 4 years, they had a paper tiger. For 4 years, they did anything they wanted. For 4 years, Iran had billions of dollars freed up. Cuba did anything it wanted to do. North Korea did anything it wanted to do. China did anything it wanted to do. I'm surprised it didn't go to Taiwan, to be honest with you, after seeing how failed our leaving, our withdrawal from Afghanistan was under Biden. You now have a guy in office who is showing the American strength and that we are a power for good, using economic abilities and leverage to make sure that we have fair trade and free trade, using our military leverage to show how powerful we are. When he did that thing, or when he said, yes, go for it, he gave the order to accomplish getting Maduro and his wife, the entire bad world, the axis of the enemies out there, you know, we're the allies, they're the axis, right? Axis. When they saw that, they went, what the beep just happened here? What did Trump just pull off? I don't get it. So it begs the question, what if the House and Senate, and what if the presidency, and what if the leanings of the Supreme Court ended up going the other way, back to the left? Can you imagine how bad that would be? President Trump was asked about that today, and he can imagine how bad it would be.
1: I think if Democrats took control of the Congress, I think that and let's say took control of the country, I think that this country's finished. These people are sick. They suffer from Trump derangement syndrome, but really they have bad policy. They have horrible policy. They cheat on elections. They get elected by cheating on elections. But you would have states added, they'll terminate the filibuster immediately. Republicans should do that. They'll terminate the filibuster. You'll have Washington, D.C., and you'll have Puerto Rico as a state, which will be a disaster, which would be four Senate seats, tremendous numbers of electoral college votes. That's really bad, but you'll have the destruction of our country. They want to go to 21 Supreme Court judges. That's their perfect number. They talk about 13, but they want to go to 21. 21 Supreme Court judges. If they get in power, I think this country would be maybe finished.
0: I agree. We were almost finished with Biden. Because it wasn't a leader of the executive branch. It was the executive branch by committee. And the committee were a bunch of left-wing progressive Marxist loons. From Antony Blinken to Jake Sullivan, Jen Psaki, and KJP, for God's sakes. These people are all nuts. And then you had the deep state that helped Biden get elected by lying about Hunter Biden's laptop. You had the deep state running everything, just running amok. And then the weaponization of the DOJ after anybody who would say anything that the central government didn't approve of. Controlling by injecting money.

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14: Glad to have you. Thanks. I appreciate you stopping by. There's a lot going on. There's a lot to get to. The Joe Pags Show for your Thursday. I'm going to be on a News Nation tonight, I think, with Katie Pavlich. I'll be on first time we will be on Katie's show. Sam, she's booked us, what, three times, four times, something like that?
15: A couple times. And, you know, you can't control breaking news, so we're excited for tonight. Yeah.
14: So we're looking forward to doing that. I believe it's 10 o'clock Eastern time is when her show is on. Is that what it
15: Correct.
14: Is? 9 o'clock
15: yes.
14: our time?
15: Mm-hmm.
14: All right. So after the show, we'll take a break. We'll have a little bite.

0: to eat and go jump on and do that. And we appreciate them asking. When it comes to what's going on with this administration and showing the strength that I want us to show, I'm not afraid to tell you, I didn't want us to go into Iran. I didn't expect that was going to happen. I certainly don't want ground troops there, and nobody's talking about sending ground troops. But once the president made the decision to go into Iran and in conjunction with Israel, do what we could to stop this overwhelming financing of terrorism around the globe, I want us to win. And by all accounts, we've won. By all accounts, we've taken out their military capability. By all accounts, Iran doesn't have a navy anymore. We keep on being told that 100-some-odd ships are at the bottom of the sea. Iran cannot send out from its ports any oil, so they can't sell their oil. Iran doesn't have any, we're told, surface-to-air missiles. That's good. And we've got a major presence in the Gulf region right now. And that presence is not going to be going down. It's probably going to continue to go up until Iran signs a deal. We are using our force, our leverage, our military might to make this country do what we want. My preference would be that we leave Iran with a different government in place, whether it's the Shah's son, whether it's Ahmadinejad, which I think is just a nuts idea. I can't believe anybody's even floating that. But something different has to be there that would be against 180 degrees different than theocracy. I don't think that Ahmadinejad would be, to be honest. But you need something else in there to give those people a chance at getting their country back and keeping peace in the Middle East for a long period of time. If the same theocracy stays in place, and it's looking more and more likely that it will, then you've got the potential for some other nut job, some radical idiot, to say, listen, I will end my own life and the lives of everybody in Iran to do what I believe my God says I should do. And that's a problem. That could be a major problem. So we're going to talk more about Iran as we go through. It's going to be Will Tebow later. We're going to talk to him about Iran, about Venezuela, about Cuba, about even Ukraine. I think we try to get into that a little bit as well. Mike Davis on this program as well from the Article 3 Project. We talk about how the left, as we just talked about with the president saying the left can't get control again, they will make not only D.C. and Puerto Rico states, probably also the U.S. Virgin Islands. And that would mean six new senators that would all be Democrats in the Senate. They would pack the court by adding six or more Supreme Court justices. And I do ask them, I say, listen, can we pass a constitutional amendment that says, or some sort of an act that says the Supreme Court is comprised of this many people? Nine, and no more than nine? And I also talked to them about, should you be a natural-born citizen to live in the United States of America? Not to live in. You can live here if you're not a natural-born citizen. To serve in government, in any role that is a federal role. And I think the answer probably should be no. We'll see if Mike agrees. 833-JOE-PAGS, 833-563-7247, joepags.com. Stay right here.
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6: The state health department, they're looking into doctors to be on the lookout for potential new world screwworm cases in humans, especially if they've been in contact with cattle infected with the pest, which have now arrived in the state. This while noting there have not been any human-to-human spreading events yet. John Bolton, President Trump's national security advisor, former, is expected to plead guilty over mishandling classified documents. Sources tell ABC News this will involve one count of illegally retaining national security information.
7: They're also making clear, these sources, that it does not involve him transmitting the information to anyone. And again, that he will pay a fine of roughly $2.25 million.
6: ABC's Pierre Thomas. A deadly shooting in Northern California. Authorities say three victims were wounded and an 18-year-old dead in the parking lot of a high school after a graduation ceremony. The suspect is at large. This is ABC News. Outback Steakhouse responding to a $1.5 million lawsuit filed by a woman who claims she suffered serious and permanent injuries after slipping on mashed potatoes at one of the chain's Virginia locations in 2023. Outback has filed for a notice of removal, which could move the case from state to federal court. A week before the first World Cup match, nearly 2,000 bartenders, cooks, and other hospitality workers at SoFi Stadium in Los Angeles will vote on authorizing a strike. More from ABC's Alex Stone.
8: They've been working without a contract for a while. 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They work for a company called Legends Global, and they want $30 an hour. Legends is allegedly offering them a 25-cent wage increase, but they're saying no, $30 is what they want.
6: I'm Dave Packer, ABC News.
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16: Improper jury instructions is a reason why the Colorado Court of Appeals is reversing the criminally negligent homicide convictions of the two paramedics in Elijah McClain's death. Legal analyst Scott Robinson says the jury should have considered the standard of care of a competent medical professional instead of that of a reasonable person in the trials of Peter Shakuniak and Jeremy Cooper.
17: If anything, you can lay some of the error at the prosecution's feet for objecting to an instruction they should not have, particularly since the jury sent out a note asking for a clarification of the standard of care specifically.
16: He says both sides can ask the Supreme Court to look into the case. Chikuniak's second-degree assault conviction still stands. A Fort Carson soldier has died in Iraq during a training-related incident. The Department of Defense says 26-year-old Sergeant Devin Seibel of Robinson, Texas, died while supporting Operation Inherent Resolve at Erbil Air Base. Seibel was assigned to Fort Carson's 2nd Battalion, 4th Combat Aviation Brigade. That's the latest. I'm Chad Bauer.
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19: Most of our issues going on right now are off-highway. Havana, southbound at I-70, there is a stalled semi in the left lane causing slower speeds. Also, Wadsworth, southbound, approaching Independence Drive in Westminster, there is an accident reported there. Off-highway as well, Kipling, northbound at I-70 is closed due to an overturned semi. The southbound lanes have the left lane closed as well. With traffic, I'm Jeffrey Dalle.
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0: Great to have you. Wonderful radio stations across the land, along with Sam and Polo. It is the Joe Pag Show. Thanks a lot for being here. So it looks like some charges are finally coming to the surface when it comes to what's going on in Minnesota. And Minnesota, you know I love you, girl. I think that you're great. But see, here's the problem. The problem is you've got a bunch of nut jobs that are in positions of power. And by that, I mean Tim Walz, Peggy Flanagan, Jacob Fry, Ilhan Omar, all of these people. They're nuts. They're nuts, and I think they don't like the country. I think they're anti-American values. When you have a flood of people coming from a country that's known for fraud, you've got a flood of people that from a country that's known for scamming. You got a flood of people coming from a country that somehow are living the high life here instead of truly assimilating and trying to achieve the American dream, you've got a problem. And the Somali community, whether you like it or not, whether Jacob Fry goes and eats a bunch of Somali food at the local restaurant or not, whether Tim Walz goes on and on and on about how he knew nothing about the fraud, and if Keith Ellison, the attorney general, acts like he doesn't know what the hell he's talking about, and wow, this thing came out of nowhere, and it's really the Republicans to blame somehow, you've got a problem. Minnesota, you've got a problem. But I love my Somali neighbors. And the guy he's the garbage man, or he's the local doctor, he's a lawyer, and he's a this. They're great people. Well, when people show up in your city, in your state, in this country, you should make it very clear to them that the first job is to assimilate. Understand our ways. Understand our value system. Understand how we do things. And disincentivize them being fraudulent, like many people are in the actual country of Somalia. Somalia is run by a bunch of terrorists. And I think the number one profession is scammer or fraudster. So we shouldn't be surprised that the same sort of business is being brought here. Not even for a second we shouldn't be. We are hearing about either $9 billion or $18 billion. So either nine or double that in fraud that's alleged to be going on in Feeding Our Futures and autism care and elderly daycare and then child daycare. Places that many of them, exposed by a guy like Nick Shirley, just don't have any business, yet they're collecting millions of dollars on the taxpayer's dime. or of the taxpayer's dime. And you've got this going on, and we're going, well, when's somebody going to face some charges? Well, it turns out a lot of people have been prosecuted for fraud in Minnesota. The vast majority of them are Somali. Well, now more charges are being announced by the U.S. attorney that covers that area.
1: Today, we are announcing criminal charges against 15 defendants in Minnesota for fraud schemes that targeted over $90 million in taxpayer dollars.
0: Now, let me tell you this. This is the Assistant Attorney General. His name is Colin M. McDonald. What's interesting about it is I've never seen this guy before in my life, and that doesn't mean anything positive or negative. It just is the truth. But he's flanked by Dr. Oz on one side and RFK Jr. on the other side. This is a major announcement. And again, he's in the National Fraud Enforcement Division. He's an assistant attorney general at the DOJ.
1: Let me be clear up front about something.
0: Literally has a microphone and a big podium, yet we get the fun buzz. Now, Polo, could you have set this microphone up to where it wouldn't buzz, do you think?
2: I mean, I would have looked for it, I guess, or I would have noticed it beforehand. I don't think you can purposely set up to have that sound.
0: Right, but I mean, you might do a test beforehand and go, hey, that buzz is no good. Let me get that out of there before we do this.
2: I would like to think so, but yeah. I mean, hey, you know, if it was like an impromptu thing and you're having to work fast, I mean, okay, sure.
0: Look at this shot. Is that impromptu? You think RFK Jr. and Oz were just hanging out with this guy? Or do you think that this was a setup meeting? I'm thinking it wasn't impromptu. That's all I'm saying.
2: Probably not.
0: Yeah. So let's continue, but the buzz is not our fault. Don't blame Polo.
1: This is not the end of our work in Minnesota. This is not the end of the beginning of our work in Minnesota. This is the beginning of our work in Minnesota. The fraud here in Minnesota is shocking. Our cases today involve seven different state-managed Medicaid programs that have been systematically pilfered by fraudsters who treated Minnesota-run programs as their personal piggy bank.
0: I love that he said that. State-run, state-administered. In other words, they got the money from the taxpayer across the land, and the state ran it like this, and we're saying it's full of fraud.
1: One of the programs has been completely shut down because there's no money left. It's all gone. That was Minnesota's state-run Housing Stabilization Services Program, designed to help the homeless find and maintain housing. It was estimated in 2020 that it would cost only about $2.5 million a year to fund this program, but it ended up costing almost 50 times that much, over $104 million by 2024 due to fraud. And because of all the fraud, Minnesota had to shut the program down in 2025, and now these services no longer exist for these vulnerable homeless populations. The same trends exist for other Minnesota-run taxpayer-funded programs. An autism program that cost the taxpayer $600,000 just 6 years ago skyrocketed to over $400 million. And to be sure, that number is not driven by supply and demand. It is not driven by health care or charity. It is fraud.
0: I mean, think about that. Wow, we can just increase the number of people we say we're feeding and just get more free money? We can increase the number of people we say we're giving daycare, and we get more money? You increase the number of people we claim are getting autism care, and we get more money? We just increase the amount of people we say we're giving homes to are all homeless. And we don't even have to give one person a home or a shelter or anything. We get more money? We just increase the number of people we say we're feeding. We get more cash. The number of people we say are elderly that need daycare, we get more cash. Just kept on doing it. I mean, how much fraud does it have to be before you notice it? How much fraud does it have to be before you, as the state administrator of this money? You're getting millions upon tens of millions upon hundreds of millions, if not billions, of dollars from the taxpayer. You aren't even smart enough to go and be a good steward of it and make sure that the person with their handout is using that money for what it was intended to be used? I mean, or you're in on it. It could be that. Maybe you're in on it. And I'm here to tell you, it sounds like the way he's saying it, there's a very, very close look right now, investigation, into those who are administrating this money or administering the money.
1: My message to the Minnesota community and to all of America is this. If you see something that seems too good to be true, tell us. In some areas, such as in the daycare prosecutions we announced today, a culture of fraud has taken root, where child care centers even offer kickbacks to parents to enroll their children.
0: I'm sorry, what? If you enroll your child, we'll give you some money? Where'd you get that money? Oh, it's taxpayers' money. Huh, that's interesting.
1: If something sounds good to be true, it is. Do the right thing, speak out, help us win the fight against fraud. And now my message to the fraudsters is this. Eat, drink, and be merry today. Because your days of frolicking and freedom are numbered. We are doing everything we can to find you. And when we do, we will prosecute you. And we will claw back every dollar you have stolen from the American people. We will not rest until every fraudster knows that the cost of stealing from the American people is far higher than any scheme is worth.
0: Boom. There you go. It's not like the fraud, the alleged fraud, started a year and a half ago. This has been going on for a long time. Walls just ignorant of it, really? Flanagan knows nothing. Keith Ellison had a meeting with one of these groups that ended up allegedly donating to his campaign for re-election, and he doesn't know anything about it. But they have some of this stuff on tape, they say. We heard some of the audio in these hearings where Keith Ellison was sitting there. You know, the Antifa fan who is your top cop, your top law enforcement officer in the state of Minnesota. But everything the left touches turns to, I can't say it on the radio. Everything the left, you know what I mean, Sam?
3: I know what you mean.
0: Everything the left touches turns to crap. I can say that, can I? I think I can. And this just goes to show. And the weirdest part of all of it that tells me an investigation into who was potentially complicit here has to happen. Because Jacob Fry thought it would be smart to go to a Somali restaurant and eat food that he clearly didn't like. Tim Walz is out in front of this saying the Somali people are great. They are Minnesota. You got the police chief, this O'Hara idiot, who's out there. If you see somebody in a uniform, they might be kidnapping people off the streets. Again, running cover for Somalis who are here potentially committing fraud and potentially here illegally, too. When they started circling the wagons around these people and giving them shelter and cover, you start to say to yourself, if you're a smart individual, and I consider myself reasonably okay when it comes to intelligence, you start to think, well, why are they doing that? Because they can't just love everybody just because they're from one country in Africa. It can't be that you're just some inherently you were born and said, I just love Somalians. I mean, it doesn't work that way. You're doing it for a reason. And I can't wait. Please, God, show us, uncover who is involved in this. And when Ilhan Omar is alleged to have not only been involved in it or didn't only know about it, she also was somehow a participant. I need to know. And again, think about it. Why are people running cover for her in the United States House of Representatives? I mean, they said no to even getting us her birth records or her citizenship records that are in question, by the way. And they won't let us look into her marriage to her own brother, according to every report. What are these people? Are they swift and smart enough to make everybody get included and have everybody on the hook somehow? Well, if I get in trouble, you're coming down with me. Is that what it is? This little person that should be so happy that she got a life of opportunity by coming here instead of being stuck in Somalia or being stuck in Sudan? Instead of appreciating what we've offered her and afforded her? This person somehow has leverage over everybody that they can't even talk about who she married or when she got naturalized. It's all very weird to me. Your thoughts about this? Minnesota, it sounds like you're getting good news. It sounds like you're getting some good news. It sounds like somebody finally is going to say the people of Minnesota and the United States at large have been taken for a ride too long. That ride's over. I pray it is. 833-JOE-PAGS, 833-563-7247, joepags.com. I don't live in Minnesota. I'd love to hear how your local news is covering this. They should be all over this. This should be the top story on local news radio and local news television and the local newspapers. But I've gotten over the years, we've been on in Minnesota a long time, that they really aren't very good at telling the truth in some of those outlets. Let me know what they're doing. 833-JOE-PAGS, 833-563-7247, joepags.com. 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
0: To have you. Thanks. I appreciate you being here. Everything the left does turns to, Polo came up with a very mature word, duty. Right, Polo? Thanks. Appreciate
3: yes.
0: that.
3: Yes. Thanks.
0: And I was not even following what he was talking about, but that's what we were talking about during the break. It's true, though. The left will purposely line their own. Listen, there are some bad people on the right too, but nothing near like on the left. The left will take all of your freedom, all of your liberty, all of your ability to freely speak however you'd like and reach for your goals just so they line their own pockets. It's just a disgusting act. And you're seeing this unfold across the nation. If you think Minneapolis is bad, they're looking into fraud in Ohio right now. They're looking into fraud in California right now. It's going to be really, really bad. But everything they touch turns that way. In fact, in Seattle, they almost pushed Starbucks out, and it sounds like Starbucks still might go, which is actually kind of crazy. This is from Fox News Digital. Seattle can't survive this. Critics hammer socialist mayor after Starbucks reversal. Critics warn Katie Wilson leftist policy. There should be an apostrophe S on that. Will drive businesses out of Seattle. This is written by Amanda Macias, who needs to learn the proper uses of apostrophes when it comes to being possessive. Seattle's Democratic Mayor Katie Wilson's sudden about-face. It's funny. In the first sentence, there are two apostrophes. It's like she heard me. It's like she fixed it, which is interesting. Her sudden about-face in Starbucks is fueling fresh fears of progressive politics and anti-business rhetoric are driving jobs, investment, and major employers out of deep blue cities. Wilson, who previously urged residents to boycott the Seattle-based coffee giant, admitted in an interview published Sunday that her comments caused more harm than good as criticism mounts over the city's business climate and the company's growing investment outside Washington State. The socialist mayor's reversal comes as the corporation pours $100 million into a major Tennessee expansion and plans thousands of new jobs there, reigniting concerns that companies are increasingly choosing lower-tax, business-friendly southern U.S. states for future growth. Critics quickly seized on the controversy as evidence Seattle's leftist politics are becoming increasingly hostile to business. Quote, if Starbucks doesn't leave Seattle, they're stupid. Tim Young, a media fellow at the Heritage Foundation, wrote on X. Young blasted Wilson to Fox News Digital, arguing to the socialist mayor lacks the real-world experience needed to understand the economic consequences of anti-business policies and rhetoric. Quote, Mayor Wilson is what happens when a spoiled child whose parents have been there to correct her for all their financial issues for years is put into a place of authority, Young said. She has no concept of consequences for her actions, especially when dealing with other people's money. Seattle nor any other jurisdiction in the world can survive someone with literally no relevant life or business experience to run it, he added. Yet somehow she got elected. Figure that one out. Somehow she got elected. Somehow moron Bamdani in New York got elected. Somehow Kamala Harris got over 70 million votes. I mean, there's a brain problem in this country. There's a heart and soul and culture problem in this country. I mean, this is not unlike AOC pushing 25,000 high-paying Amazon jobs out of New York City. I mean, think about that. In Queens, you could have had that many, 25,000 new Amazon jobs. They ended up going elsewhere. And can you blame the guy running Starbucks for looking at employing people where he can actually afford to employ them? This person should not be the mayor, but somehow Seattle elected her. No experience, and I think the allegation here is that she lived with her parents until she was well into her 30s and never had a job. So what are you looking at? I mean, hold your nose and get somebody in there who that will help you and your ability to reach the American dream and help your family prosper. I mean, do you feel better, Seattle? Hey, Seattle, talking to you. Do you feel better by pulling the lever for this nut job who's pushing your own job? If you work for Starbucks and you voted for the Seattle mayor, you're literally pushing your job out of town. Great job. Congratulations. You're an idiot. 833-JOE-PAGS, 833-563-7247, joepags.com. 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Check out my upload. It's a 40-minute interview with Dinesh D'Souza. You're going to love. Keep it here for Mike Davis.
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19: ABC News, I'm Dave Packard. President Trump says his administration is investing hundreds of millions of dollars to upgrade coal-burning power plants and using the money that Congress has earmarked for clean energy to do that.
20: As a result of the $700 million investment that I'm announcing today, we will protect 14 coal plants and 42 coal mines. It's a tremendous number. And build two new coal plants and one massive new export terminal, because we're exporting coal.
19: The House this evening passing a measure to provide almost $2 billion of aid to Ukraine and impose new sanctions against Russia. All but one Democrat voting for the measure and 18 Republicans, despite GOP leadership in opposition to the measure. A manhunt for the suspect after a deadly shooting in Northern California that left three people wounded and an 18-year-old dead in the parking lot of a high school after a graduation ceremony. Police say there is no ongoing threat to the public. This is ABC News.
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0: When there's legal stuff to talk about, I always go to this guy. It's Mike Davis. He, of course, the founder of the Article 3 Project. Go to article3project.org. Mike, how are you? Good to see you.
1: I'm doing well, Joe, and thanks for having me back on.
0: I got to tell you something. You introduced me to Todd Blanche. We had a great conversation at CPAC. I just thought he was a really great guy. We had no idea at that moment that he was about to become the acting attorney general. It happened like 2 days later. And I got to tell you, man, he hit the ground running. This guy is not playing around. The stuff that he's done so far, he's even brought up, we're looking into fraud from the 2020 election. We're putting out an arrest warrant for Raul Castro, who's 94 years old, but he stole the strong man in Cuba. Just give me a grade on Todd Blanche so far. I think the guy's been phenomenal.
1: A plus. Todd Blanche is the real deal. He was President Trump's personal attorney for many years through many trials in many different venues and jurisdictions when the Biden and Obama Democrats waged their unprecedented Republican-ending lawfare against President Trump, his top aides, his allies. Todd Blanche is a former federal prosecutor up in New York. He is a very experienced lawyer. He has a great deal of trial experience, criminal experience, both on the prosecution side and the defense side, and most importantly, common sense. And he is bringing much needed accountability. And he is off to a very, very, very strong start.
0: Is there a fear, Mike, that should there be a changeover in the House of Representatives? I hope there won't be. I think the redistricting shows that we probably won't see a change, but people got to go and vote. If there's a change, the Oversight Committee goes to the left, the Judiciary Committee goes to the left. Does all of this stop? Should they take control of the House?
1: Well, these investigations and these prosecutions won't stop unless these House Democrats want to be charged with obstruction of justice. But if the Democrats take over the House and the Senate, they can make it painful in a lot of ways, calling up President Trump's lieutenants like Todd Blanche constantly for oversight, issuing subpoenas, and just generally obstructing and trying to grind to a halt President Trump's electoral mandate to secure our border and to prosecute violent criminals, which President Trump and his Justice Department team led by Todd Blanche has done very well.
0: You know, it's interesting. And by the way, it's MRDDMIA over on social media. It's Mike Davis, Article 3 Project founder, and he's the president. It's interesting watching the left telegraph exactly what they'll do should they get power. They're unafraid, Mike, to look at the camera and say, we're going to prosecute everybody who's even close to this administration again should we get the presidency after 2028. They've openly said, and every one of these hearings where somebody who's on the right is sitting before them, who won the 2020 election? They keep on doing that as if even questioning that is somehow a problem in the United States of America. And then you can somehow discredit them by saying, well, you said that Biden was inaugurated, but you didn't say that he won. Like that means something. You've got Jamie Raskin attacking 16-year-old kids from Texas, who, by the way, kicked Raskin's ass the other day in that hearing about our culture and Judeo-Christian values. The left is unafraid to say who they are, Mike, and they really think that they have got a chance to take power back. Are we waking up in this country to exactly what they want this country to look like should they get power on the left again?
1: Well, look what they did before. Look what they did to President Trump, his top aides, and his allies. They tried to bankrupt Trump for non-fraud, throw him in prison four times for non-crimes, throw him off the ballot unconstitutionally in Colorado and Maine and elsewhere, and take off his head when Biden intentionally underfunded Trump's Secret Service protection and almost got him killed twice. They went after President Trump's top aides like Steve Bannon, Peter Navarro, Jeff Clark. They jailed them. They're trying to disbar Jeff Clark. Look, Hakeem Jeffries said what their strategy is. He wants to bring relentless lawfare against Republicans to break our will. That's what Hakeem Jeffries just said. And that's what they will do if they win back the House, win back the Senate, win back the White House. It's going to be worse. The next time they have the trifecta, which they could after 2028, if Republicans, if conservatives, if right-thinking independents and even Democrats vote the wrong way, you could see the Democrats nuke the legislative filibuster, which means lower the Senate's vote threshold for legislation from 60 votes to 50 votes, plus the vice president, pack the Supreme Court with 3, 4, 5, 6 left-wing justices, add Puerto Rico, the Virgin Islands, D.C. as states with up to six, maybe more, U.S. senators, give amnesty to all these illegals, tens of millions of illegals, flood our border with even more illegals. At that point, it is game over America. They will have destroyed our institutions, replaced our voters, and they will take away our God-given rights to speak, to worship, to associate, to protect ourselves. Everything is on the line in these elections. They're not pretending. Their masks are off. We saw this with the lawfare against President Trump, and they're promising what they're going to do to Trump and his supporters. Look, they went after parents and Christians, right? So these people are not liberal Democrats. These are Marxists who are going to destroy us.
0: It is Mike Davis, Article3Project.org. Go and support everything he does. Amazing organization that I want you to go and support. Many times people will tweet to me, they'll call the show, they'll go and comment on the podcast. Why isn't anybody behind bars yet? Why isn't, okay, we're charging Comey with seashells now. Brennan is not a problem. Clapper, no issue. Fauci, he's just fine. Just down the list, Jack Smith, everybody's good. They're all riding off into the sunset. Mike, do you feel as though we might get somebody to actually pay the price for this bad behavior in trying to take down a president and trying to take down this country? We know the Russia thing was not only a hoax because I say so, it's provably fake. It just was. And all of that was set up by people like Antony Blinken. He's fine. He's just enjoying his retirement. Jake Sullivan. These are all bad people that did really bad things that harmed this country. Mike, long question short, why aren't they behind bars yet?
1: Justice is definitely coming. I know it's slower than we'd like. It took the Senate a long time to confirm Jason Redding Quinones, my good friend, who is the U.S. attorney down in the Southern District of Florida, including the Fort Pierce division where Jack Smith ran his investigation, where they did the Mar-a-Lago raid. You saw a special grand jury just get set up in Fort Pierce and in Fort Lauderdale that started in January. They just got that impaneled, and you just saw that Joe DiGenova just got hired to go help Todd Blanche, the acting attorney general, and Jason Redding Quinones run this conspiracy investigation against these lawfare Democrats. You see the news reporting that subpoenas are going out. You see the ex post from Jason Redding Quinones that Joe is staffing up with, I think he has 15 people on his team right now and growing. I promise you, Joe, and to your listeners and to your viewers, justice is coming, because I'm going to make damn sure it happens. I've said this on over 5,000 media hits, including many, many, many media hits on your show, Joe, since the Mar-a-Lago raid, and I'm going to make it my mission at the Article 3 Project to make sure that justice is delivered against these lawfare Democrats, because what they did was republic ending. It's unacceptable. It's inexcusable. And these lawfare Democrats must be held accountable so this never happens again.
0: It is Mike Davis, MRDDMIA, over on social media. Go follow him. Go help out the Article 3 Project at the website, article3project.org, and it's the number 3 when you go do that. Can you tell me why I keep seeing this low-life Hunter Biden on podcasts? The guy showed up with Candace Owens the other day. He was on some other podcast before that. Mike, it almost looks like he thinks he's going to run for something, and he's trying to reimagine his entire father's legacy, which was a legacy of disgustingness for 50-plus years, of misogyny for 50-plus years, and, of course, the 4 years in the White House, he just was eating ice cream, had no idea what was going on. Can you explain why this guy that you and I have laughed at for the past 5 years is suddenly out there and people are giving him the time of day?
1: I love it. As a Republican, as a conservative, as a partisan operative, I want Hunter Biden to be on every podcast, every TV show, every radio show between now and the next election, and the election after that, and the election after that. Please, Hunter, never go away.
0: So I should invite him on?
1: Yes, absolutely. Tell him we'll provide the hookers and blow if he shows up. definitely invite on Hunter.
0: That's what it would take. Mike, what do you make of this ridiculous splintering on the right? Candace and Tucker and Megan and Ben and others who are against each other or for each other. Who's the Antichrist? Trump is no good. He's being run by Israel. Hell, I was in favor of Massey losing the other day, and suddenly AIPAC is paying me. I had no idea. So what is this splintering? Because the left has no agenda. It has no plan whatsoever other than to watch our side decimate and kill each other. Why is that happening?
1: It's amazing. You see a lot of Middle Eastern money, whether it's Qatar or whatever slimy Middle Eastern country is spending a lot of money in America. And maybe these right-wing influencers who think everyone is on Israel's payroll, maybe they're on Qatar or another Middle Eastern country's payroll. I've taken nothing from Israel. I'll never take anything from Israel, but I am a strong supporter of Israel, an unapologetic and proud supporter of Israel, because I believe in Judeo-Christian values and traditions. I believe in the West. And all you have to do is go visit Israel. They have fences, armed guards, walls around the Jewish communities. They don't need those around the Muslim communities. That tells you all you need to know about the Middle East.
0: Yeah, it is Mike Davis. Mike, as we watch that happen, do you think it's going to have an adverse effect on this coming November? You can't really gauge it by X. X isn't real life. X is a bunch of pseudo intellectuals who think they're tough guys behind a keyboard. You know, I met plenty of these people at CPAC whenever I'm out and about. And, you know, the ones that want to tell me what a piece of garbage I am want a selfie when they meet you in person. So is this real life at all? Or is this just a way to get some sort of virality and engagement online?
1: Look, it's that there are people who are trying to go after a very fringe but intense part of these podcasts. I think it's disgusting. It's a cancer. The anti-Semitic right, the Islamist right, I think is just appalling. And just think of what would happen if we actually had these Islamist values in the West. Islamists have been destroying the West for centuries. They've been kidnapping, torturing, raping, enslaving Christians and Jews for centuries. How the hell can you stand on the side of these barbarians? I hope they're getting a very, very big paycheck, because I can't think of anything else that would explain how you would side with Islamists instead of America, the West, Christians, and Jews.
0: And you know, and if you lean that way a bit already, I get it. But somebody like Tucker Carlson wasn't at all showing this tendency, and suddenly he's all in. He was mad at Trump for saying, you know, praise Allah or something on the Easter post on Truth. I'm going, really? And then he alleged that he was

0: Virginia state constitution. They appealed to the Supreme Court, the Democrats did, and the Supreme Court, 9-0, decided to do nothing, which means let the Virginia Supreme Court decision stand. It was a correct decision. The three Democrat-appointed justices, Justices Elena Kagan, Sonia Sotomayor, and Ketanji Brown Jackson, voted to do nothing with the six Republican-appointed justices. But somehow Hakeem Jeffries and these other goofball Democrats are saying that this is a right-wing white supremacist court that needs to be packed. Is Ketanji Brown Jackson right-wing or a white supremacist? I mean, it's just absurd on its face, but that's what the Democrats are doing now, because they are lunatics, they are Marxist, and they're trying to destroy our country, and they know the Supreme Court and the Senate is in their way.
1: Who decides the number of justices? Is it the Congress? Is it the president, the executive? Who does it?
0: It's set by statute, and so we've had nine since 1869. And again, the only reason we fluctuated before is because the justices wrote circuit, which they don't do anymore. Look, if there's anything that would cause conservatives to come out in droves in this next election, Democrats are pretty excited right now, pretty angry and excited. Republicans, I think, are too fat and happy and complacent. This election should be a good election for Democrats. But if these Democrats keep poking the bear by saying we're going to pack the Supreme Court, we're going to add new Democrat states with new Democrat senators, we're going to give mass amnesty to illegal aliens, we're going to flood them with fraud from Medicare, Medicaid, other government programs. If there's anything that's going to enrage conservatives and even wake up real Americans and real America, normal people who don't follow politics every day, It's doing things like that, but the Democrats will poke the bear.
1: Mike Davis, much more on that interview. We'll post it in the coming days. Keep it here. Joe Pag Show coming right back.
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8: 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You're going to enjoy this. 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Another big hour coming your way. Don't miss next hour, Will Tebow, going to talk about all these military operations that we're dealing with right now. Keep it here.
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10: Now, impact traffic. Another update on that closure, Kipling northbound at I-70. Well, the overturned truck has been removed, and the final cleanup stages are in effect right now. The left lanes are now reopened. The center lane is still closed, but the left lane is now open on that northbound side. And on the southbound side of Kipling at I-70, all lanes are now open. Overall, fairly decent drive with traffic. I'm Jeffrey Dallet.
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17: ABC News, I'm Dave Packer. President Trump says his administration is investing hundreds of millions of dollars to upgrade coal-burning power plants and using the money that Congress has earmarked for clean energy to do that.
18: As a result of the $700 million investment that I'm announcing today, we will protect 14 coal plants and 42 coal mines. It's It's a tremendous number. And build two new coal plants and one massive new export terminal because we're exporting coal.
2: The House this evening passing a measure to provide almost $2 billion of aid to Ukraine and impose new sanctions against Russia. All but one Democrat voting for the measure and 18 Republicans, despite GOP leadership in opposition to the measure. A manhunt for the suspect after a deadly shooting in Northern California that left three people wounded and an 18-year-old dead in the parking lot of a high school after a graduation ceremony. Police say there is no ongoing threat to the public. This is ABC News. As we heard, President Trump is doubling down on coal. Meanwhile, China has committed to renewable energy sources like wind and solar. Experts say it's helping them weather the economic storms that have affected other countries, including the U.S. ABC's Britt Clinett toured a massive thermo energy plant in western deserts in China.
3: In the United States, businesses are still investing billions in large-scale renewable energy projects, but at least 38 new solar, wind, and battery power plants were cancelled in the first part of 2026 in the face of opposition to renewables from the Trump administration, according to the nonpartisan organization E2. In contrast, China's state-backed renewable push continues to expand at speed. That first solar plant we visited just came online in 2018, and now there are 18 across the country and more than a dozen more under construction.
2: Ford is recalling more than 400,000 Expedition and Lincoln Navigator vehicles over a seatbelt issue that could result in an injury during a crash. Dave Packer, ABC News.
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21: Numerous small businesses and restaurants are upset with Governor Polis after he vetoed Senate Bill 134 that would have prevented large credit card networks and banks from charging fees on sales taxes for swiping credit or debit cards. The Colorado Restaurant Association's Sonia Riggs says it makes no sense because the governor supported their efforts to begin with.
22: It was pretty frustrating. His team helped support the bill throughout the process, helped us lobby, and I'm very, very frustrated that he reneged on what he had said to us.
21: Riggs says the governor chose the largest financial institutions in the world over Colorado businesses. Addressing the media for the first time during organized team activities, Broncos coach Sean Payton praised the team's new wide receiver, Jaylen Waddle.
23: He's someone who picks things up real quick. He had a real good day yesterday. You can just, you know, feel his instincts and his quickness.
21: Payton says that Waddle's instinct and speed are top tier. That's the latest. I'm Chad Bauer.
14: Now, impact traffic. Another update on that closure, Kipling northbound at I-70. Well, the overturned truck has been removed, and the final cleanup stages are in effect right now. The left lanes are now reopened. The center lane is still closed, but the left lane is now open on that northbound side. And on the southbound side of Kipling at I-70, all lanes are now open. Overall, a fairly decent drive with traffic. I'm Jeffrey Dalle.
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7: Supporting the guy that's got a Nazi tattoo.
3: DHS hearings.
8: You need to abolish ICE.
9: Is it just me or am I going crazy?
10: Really?
11: You know the saying,
10: you're out of your mind.
11: The mind is a terrible thing to waste.
12: I don't believe it.
11: Around here,
12: I'm losing my mind.
11: Be careful, because you just might.
13: They're going off the deep end, and they can't swim.
11: Go ahead, lose your mind.
13: Well, I've officially lost my marbles.
11: You'll get it back.
14: Lots to talk about, lots to get to. We're going to have a great interview with Will Tebow at the bottom of the hour, a former military guy. He's somebody who's got a lot of knowledge when it comes to Iran, Cuba, Venezuela, Ukraine, all this stuff. Let's talk to him about exactly where we are, what we can expect going forward. Could we see a military operation, a special ops operation in Cuba like we saw in Venezuela? And he actually talks about why it was appropriate there in Venezuela and probably wouldn't work as well in Iran. It's going to be very interesting to have him on to talk about that for sure. The president continues his drive to get rid of birthright citizenship. I've given you my take on this. For years, I actually thought the subject to the jurisdiction thereof meant to the child, but it doesn't. It means for the mother or the father or the parents or the family, whatever. If you're here illegally, if you broke the law to get here, you are subject to the jurisdiction of where you came from. In other words, your allegiance is the country where you came from. And honestly, some of the people coming across the border under Biden were waving the flags of their home nation. Come across the border waving the Peru flag and waving the flag of fill in the blank, Haiti, whatever, somewhere in the Middle East. I mean, they were literally saying, we're here from this country flying a flag. It used to be that if you're fighting a war, your tanks and your army, everybody had your flag on you know, either the equipment or on their uniforms. These people were coming across going, we're here, we're taking over. A lot of the people, we couldn't even vet them. We had no idea where they were coming from. We didn't have some sort of a sharing deal when it came to technology and vetting people with some of these countries, like Yemen and others. So the president says the 14th Amendment doesn't apply to illegal aliens having children here. I agree with him. We just talked with Gordon Chang the other day, a video that's doing very well on YouTube, joepags.com/YouTube, about the operation of businesses, companies, literally flying Chinese nationals here to the United States who are pregnant. They have the baby here, and now they've got an American citizen baby that they go and bring up in China. Is that person subject to the jurisdiction thereof? I don't think so. And if subject to the jurisdiction thereof doesn't apply to the mother and her allegiance, why was it added? It wasn't in there originally. The Senator Howard from Michigan wanted it added. Why? Because he knew that we had to be very clear. This was about slaves and children of slaves, former slaves, guaranteed citizenship like anybody else. That's what it was for. Had nothing to do with people coming from foreign nations. Nothing. So the president is very serious about this. Now, the Supreme Court has not announced any sort of a ruling or decision on this yet. It'll be very interesting. Now, keep in mind, people will lie to you on the left and pretend this will take citizenship away from people who were born here and got natural-born citizenship because of it. They won't. This will only be forward. Anybody who already got it through this is not going to lose their citizenship. Nobody is even pushing for that. Not that I've heard of anyway. But the way that this would work is it would be anybody from here on out after the ruling that's born here would not automatically be a citizen. Here's the president talking about it in the Oval Office today.
15: Citizenship. The cost, forgetting about the fact that it's wrong, the cost of birthright citizenship is barely not affordable by our country. It's going to cost hundreds of billions of dollars. And it's in their hands. What can I tell you? It's a common sense ruling. It's common sense. It was exact timing. And it's about the babies of slaves. Thank you for that question.
14: It's common sense. It's common sense. Now, other countries do offer birthright citizenship. I think a lot of people say that they don't. Some countries do. But if you're basing it on the 14th Amendment, and you think that 14th Amendment somehow says that this allows you to come here and stay here, period, it doesn't. All you have to do is go back and look at the arguments and the debate that were going on in the 1860s and 1870s when this was being discussed and when it was being added. 13, 14, and 15, those amendments were all added as post-Civil War amendments to make sure the ills that led to the Civil War never happen again and to make sure we take care of slaves and former slaves that didn't otherwise get citizenship. Now they do. They all have it. They all have it. So, I mean, I don't know why there's even an argument about this, but I do think that this is a strong enough core textually that it'll try to do the right thing, but it's led by a weak leader in John Roberts, who I think under pressure will not make the right decision sometimes for fear of an uprising or something. If there are riots in the street over not allowing people to come here illegally, break the law, then have a kid and that kid's a citizen, I think that would be ridiculous. I wouldn't put it past the left from doing it, but that would be ridiculous. We at some point have to regain the culture and make people understand if you want to come here, do so legally, assimilate, understand the culture, when in Rome, do as the Romans do, and not just come in, take over, build your own enclave, and decide you'll try to take over the land at some point. 833-JOE-PAGS, 833-563-7247, joepags.com. Marco Rubio, the Secretary of State, was asked about Iran today. Where are we with that, and what's going to happen next?
4: Iranian state media suggesting that the U.S. proposal has closed some of the gaps, or is potentially closing gaps.
14: Yeah. The Iranian media has the, and again, this is the same British guy. Stop talking to this guy. And again, he's right next to a plane because it makes it annoying for us. The Iranian media is talking about how the U.S. is closing gaps in the negotiations.
6: Well, I don't want to get ahead of it. I think we've made some progress, but obviously we're dealing with a system that itself is a little fractured. So the Iranian system. And so, but that said, there'll be a couple visits. I understand, the Pakistanis will be traveling to Tehran today. So hopefully that'll advance this further. The president's preference is to do a good deal. That's his preference. It's always been his preference. If we can get a good deal done, that would be great. I'm not here to tell you that it's going to happen for sure, but I'm here to tell you that we're going to do everything we can to see if we can get one. But if we can't get a good deal, the president's been clear. He has other options. I'm not going to elaborate on what those are, but everybody knows what those are. But his preference is always a deal. His preference is always an agreement. His preference is always diplomacy. So let's see if we can get there. There's some good signs, but we understand this. I don't want to be overly optimistic as well. So let's see what happens over the next few days.
14: I mean, if you look at Donald Trump, the man, the businessman, the man that we've all been aware of for 50 years, you're looking at a guy who loves the ability to make the deal and then get credit for making the deal. And I don't blame him. When I do something well, I want credit for it. When you do something well, you should get credit for it. There's nothing wrong with that. And it certainly is somebody, he certainly is somebody who wants to walk away saying, I got a better deal than they thought I could have gotten. I achieved peace where they thought that couldn't happen. We made this more free and liberated for Americans than anybody thought we could ever do. And then he'll tell you 30 times that he did it. And I'm not mad at him for that. Fantastic. Only I could do it. Many say only I did it. I make a deal. I'm a deal maker. I like to make a deal. I made that deal. The reason why we have peace is because I did it. There's nothing wrong with that. Because there's so much hatred for the guy. It's not like a lot of other people will say that he did it. But he definitely wants to make a deal, and he wants to say there is peace in the Middle East because I made that deal. So what Marco Rubio says makes sense. The president is always in that business mindset, and I think that's very good for the country. You go in as a politician, you end up with John Thune, who hasn't accomplished anything. You go in as a businessman trying to make deals, you end up with Donald Trump, and I think that's great. The president does talk about Iran today, too.
15: Right now we're negotiating, and we'll see. But either we're going to get it one way or the other. They're not going to have a nuclear weapon. You know, when people hear it, because oftentimes they won't put up the second part of the sentence having to do with, I'll say, this is more important than anything that we have to talk about. And usually they'll cut it off, the fake news. I said, because this is the nuclearization of a country that some people would say is somewhat crazy. And we cannot let Iran have a nuclear weapon. That's all it is. We can't let it. You will have a nuclear war in the Middle East, and that war will come here. That war will go to Europe. We cannot let that happen, and it won't happen. It's not going to happen. That's more important than anything else. We can't think, I can think of nothing that's more important than the fact that we cannot let Iran have a nuclear weapon, and we won't.
14: There you go. And he reiterates that anytime he gets the opportunity, can't let Iran have a nuclear weapon. He's right. Can't. Because if they get a nuclear weapon, they'd use it. It's not like, you know, there's a standoff, and as much as the Soviet Union sucked and was a disgusting, you know, overtaking of much of Europe, and the people were treated like garbage, we saw the bread lines and the toilet paper lines and everything else, they didn't want to be blown off the map, and they knew that if they attacked us, we would attack back. Iran doesn't care, because part of their ideology, part of their belief system is, if I die for the cause, I get rewarded. If I die, I did good. If I'm a martyr, I did well. It's a very different mindset. So the president says is absolutely correct that he can say it as much as he wants because he's right. You can't let Iran get a nuclear weapon. But he said this.
8: And they keep their highly enriched uranium.
14: Do they get to keep the highly enriched uranium is the question.
15: No, we get the highly enriched. We will get it. We don't need it. We don't want it. We'll probably destroy it after we get it, but we're not going to let them have it.
14: Okay, so we heard what he just said about it. How does Newsmax cover it? I'm sure they did a good job. They're our friends at Newsmax. This is how they covered him saying they don't get to keep the nuclear material. President Donald Trump vowed on Thursday today that the United States will eventually recover Iran's stockpile of highly enriched uranium, despite comments from the Iran that it will not hand over the material. We will get it. We don't need it. We don't want it. We'll probably destroy it after we get it, but we're not going to let them have it. Trump told reporters at the White House, Iran is believed to possess about 900 pounds of highly enriched uranium, which Trump says was buried by U.S. and Israeli airstrikes nearly a year ago. Retrieving the uranium is part of Trump's central objective of his war in Iran, that Tehran will not be allowed to develop a nuclear weapon. Iran's supreme leader has issued a directive that the country's near weapons-grade uranium should not be sent abroad, two senior Iranian sources told Reuters. They have a supreme leader? Do they have somebody who's being called a supreme leader today in Iran? I didn't realize that because I thought they were done. Yeah, you know, you killed the one level of them, then you killed the next level of them, and I guess this is the third, fourth, or fifth string. I mean, Sam, would you take that job? Hey, you're the new supreme leader. Would you take that job?
10: I mean, I would, but how embarrassing.
14: Not embarrassing. I mean, you end up dead. Paula, would you take that job?
16: I don't think so.
14: Okay, did you change your shirt? Because now it looks purple.
16: It's always been purple today.
14: So. I'm not so sure. It was blue earlier.
10: It was purple.
14: Anything?
10: No. Listen, I'm saying I would be the supreme leader of the United States. I would never be the supreme leader of a foreign country. You know what I mean? Like, I just want to clarify that.
14: You're the supreme leader of your house.
10: Yeah. No, I mean, yes, I am.
14: The question is, I think, a pretty valid one. Every supreme leader that they had through the first three levels is dead. I don't think that I would want to take that job. Hey, congratulations, you're the supreme leader. I'd be like, no.
16: Yeah, no, the turnover ratio doesn't, you know.
14: It's not a good turnover rate.
16: Yeah.
14: No, it's not. Is that device slowed way down? Is your computer not acting like you thought it would? And you're thinking about maybe dumping hundreds, if not thousands of dollars into it or a new rig to get yourself back up and running the way that you want? It could be the antivirus that you're using. 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
0: All right, great to have you. I mean, you got a conviction in the Minnesota fraud case to the tune of $250 million. And this woman is talking, and she's naming names. And everybody she names is like, well, she's just mad because she got caught, and I have nothing to do with it. I mean, I would venture a guess that she's going to prison, and she's been convicted of it. that she's probably going to tell the truth. It's not like somebody says, tell us the truth now. We'll let you get out early. Nobody, I don't think anybody's saying that. Let me give you this story from News Nation. Woman at center of Minnesota fraud case gets nearly 42-year prison sentence. Out of Minneapolis from the AP, a judge on Thursday, today, handed down an extraordinarily extraordinary prison sentence, nearly 42 years, to the former leader of a Minnesota nonprofit who was convicted in a staggering $250 million fraud case that helped ignite an immigration crackdown by the Trump administration. Emmy Bach ran Feeding Our Future, which had claimed it helped provide millions of meals to children in need during the pandemic. The U.S. Justice Department, however, said she was atop the single largest COVID-19 fraud scheme in the country. Quote, I understand I failed. I failed the public, my family, everyone, Bach said in federal court. After the hearing, authorities held a news conference to announce charges against 15 more people accused of fraud and receiving federal payments for a variety of social services administered through Minnesota's state government. We will claw back every dollar you've stolen from the American people, said the Assistant Attorney General Colin McDonald. President Donald Trump used the fraud cases against Bach and many others to initially justify a massive surge of federal officers in the Minneapolis-St. Paul area last winter, leading to pushback from residents and the deaths of two people. That isn't why he did that. That's a lie, AP. That's not true. That's not why he did that. He did that because the local authorities wouldn't work with ICE. He did that because the mayor and the police chief and the governor and lieutenant governor and the attorney general all said, we're not going to be working with the federal authorities to get the bad guys out of Minnesota. So then ICE and CBP had to do operations that said, we have to go get them ourselves then. They won't help us. And that's what they did. So don't lie about it. Back to the story. Bach had long proclaimed her innocence, but was convicted last year of conspiracy, fraud, and bribery. Her nonprofit was at the center of a fraud network that included a web of partner organizations, phony distribution sites, kickbacks, and fake lists of children supposedly being fed, prosecutors said. Dozens of people, many from the state's largest Somali community, have been convicted in a series of overlapping food fraud cases that have spent years in the courts. Bach and co-conspirators enriched themselves with international travel, real estate purchases, luxury vehicles, and other lavish spending, the government said. Quote, this case has changed our state forever. Joe Thompson, formerly the lead prosecutor in the case, said outside the courtroom. Amy Bach did everything she could to earn this long sentence. Bach's lawyer, Kenneth, Odebach, something like that, argued for no more than 3 years in prison, saying she had provided key information to investigators. He argued that Bach had been unfairly painted as the mastermind and insisted that two co-defendants were responsible for running the scams. Meanwhile, a fresh batch of criminal cases filed in Minnesota. The government said the alleged fraud involved $90 million across seven state managed Medicaid programs. Minnesota, they're going to clean the place up. You should be happy about this. You should be happy about this. I mean, your money will now be cared for better. Hopefully. Walls will be gone soon enough. No way you should be reelecting Ellison. I mean, Peggy Flanagan is just nuts. She's a lunatic. She shouldn't be anywhere near government. Listen, these people can all be crazy away from getting any of our money. They can all be crazy and just go live their lives in the private sector. They have no whatsoever... right to be in the jobs that they're in. None. I mean, and that's clear. As more things are uncovered, that becomes more and more clear. And very quickly, I think I'll be talking about this tonight on News Nation with Katie Pavlich. Democrats belatedly publish 2024 election autopsy report. It won't meet your standards. DNC Chair Ken Martin apologizes for initial bid to block release of report on party's disastrous election defeat. And in reading through this a bit, what I find in this is that the Democrats do not want to take any responsibility for why they lost. I mean, the blame game is pretty lively in that. The fact is, let me be as honest as I can be with you, and I'll say this tonight on TV. The reason why they lost is Kamala Harris was a horrible candidate. She had no accomplishments whatsoever as vice president, very few accomplishments as the prosecutor and the attorney general in California, and certainly the one job she was given to find out what's going on with illegal immigration and why this surge was happening, she failed roundly. And President Trump was elected because the prices were too high, the border was too open. We saw people who came here illegally getting all sorts of services and all sorts of benefits that Americans weren't getting, and the people did not want a continuation of that. So this report doesn't really matter, but now they're all mad at each other on the left, which I'm okay with. We come back, it's going to be Will Tebow. Do not miss that. It's a great conversation about all the wars and conflicts that we're facing right now. 833-JOE-PAGS, joepags.com. Stay right here.
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13: ABC News, I'm Dave Packer. Republicans now pushing back against President Trump as he gets set to nominate his former personal attorney as the next attorney general. ABC's Mary Bruce.
14: In addition to facing tough questions about January 6th, Todd Blanche will also have to answer for the Justice Department's handling of the Epstein files. Former Attorney General Pam Bondi on the Hill last week told lawmakers that Blanche was the one in charge of the process and the entire release of the Epstein files.
13: 18 House Republicans and nearly all Democrats voted to pass a bill to provide nearly $2 billion in aid to Ukraine and sanction key segments of the Russian economy. It's not expected to pass the Senate without President Trump's endorsement. The National Capital Planning Commission, led by President Trump's handpicked appointees, voted today to approve a list of concerns about the president's proposed 250-foot triumphal arch raised by staff and ask the administration to address them before final approval. This is ABC News.
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0: watching what's unfolding in Iran, seeing what we already did in Venezuela, watching what's going on in Ukraine, between Russia and Ukraine, and now Cuba somehow is in the mix. Why don't you get with an expert? I'm not a military expert, but this guy is. His name is Will Tebow. Will is a veteran and director of the American Military Project. Will, how are you? Good to see you.
1: I'm good, Joe. Thanks so much for having me. Good to be here.
0: It's a pleasure to have you on. So going in, I didn't know that we were going to go into Iran. I knew that the operation that happened last year to take out the nuclear sites, that made a lot of sense. I was a supporter of that. I don't want any Americans to die because of something happening in the Middle East. I certainly don't want any ground troops on the ground, but I do want us to win now and win decisively. I'm just not sure about some of the details about what victory looks like. Clearly, militarily, we're victorious. Clearly, that was something that we got done because we're the best military on the planet, with the help of Israel, got it done. But what's next? The president seemed to say, or he did say, that the people of Iran might have a chance to get their country back for the first time in 50 years, and they might not get another chance. Is that still in the cards, do you think?
1: Joe, I think it's in the cards, but we have to ask ourselves, you know, you and I are talking towards the end of May, and we did a lot, as I call it, to accomplish the first 90% of victory. Conventional American military power has proven decisive. We've dismantled and degraded a lot of Iranian military infrastructure, you know, as you hear from the Pentagon and the White House frequently, and justifiably so. But I think it's important to then align, to your point, the conditions of victory with what would be the cost and the output required to essentially close the distance on that final 10%, if you will. And I think, you know, all of that is within the cards, but, you know, let's be candid. I think there's some expectation based on messaging from Israel and the United States that we would have expected, you know, perhaps a ground up revolution in Iran. We would have expected a little bit more political turmoil by that point. It's clear that the government in Tehran still has a lot of control over the country, despite the degradation in their political leadership and in their military leadership and infrastructure. It's not going to be insignificant, you know, to facilitate that kind of revolution. I think victory is here, but no, we got to talk about particulars.
0: Let me throw it. That's all very wise. And let me throw a couple of things at you. How can the people rise up when they killed 30 or 40,000 just for rising up? How can the people rise up if they have no weaponry whatsoever? How can they rise up if they've been shut out from the internet? If you have a satellite dish to get Starlink at your house in Iran, you either get arrested or killed. So, I mean, obviously the thumb is as heavy as we thought it was on the necks of the people of Iran by this theocracy. And we've taken down, what, three layers, four layers of the theocracy? Were they really that, you know, prescient that they knew to have eight layers prepared? Like, how deep does it go? What do you think it would take from your expert, you know, thought process? What would it take to get the people to realize, yeah, some more of us are going to die, but we can win. We've got 90 million people versus them.
1: Yeah, Joe, that's why I think it would require a lot more external pressure,
0: okay,
1: whether economic via blockades around the Strait of Hormuz, whether militarily to, again, further destroy, dismantle political and military leadership. And, you know, I think one way or the other, some significant military escalation that changes the dynamics of the status quo, because I'm not convinced that those dynamics would produce such a revolution for the exact you know, reasons that you mentioned. There's been some recent precedent for the Iranian government being able to quash any sort of, you know, discord in the government. It doesn't seem like that there's, you know, this, you know, the embers of a revolution right now. Yeah. And so it's going to take a lot more pressure from the outside.
0: Will Tebow, T-H-I-B-E-A-U. That's how he spells his last name. William Tebow over on X. Go follow him, veteran and director of the American Military Project. Where are we militarily right now? I mean, obviously, we've got control of the skies. Obviously, we know that we've sunk, I guess, their entire navy. But Iran says we've closed the Strait of Hormuz, and they insist it's still closed. We say we've opened it, but there aren't ships going through. I think they're afraid to go through. We know we've got the embargo on anybody trying to leave a port from Iran and take that oil anywhere. In fact, I think Iran is dumping some of its oil in the sea. So where are we militarily? Do we have control of everything that we're hearing we have control of? And if so, why are there varying reports about whether the strait is open or closed?
1: Well, because I think there's this song and dance. There's this international input, if you will, of what goes through and what leaves the Strait of Hormuz. The best estimate I've seen is that the flow through the Strait of Hormuz is about 20% of pre-war levels. So I don't necessarily like to refer to it as closed or open, but who has operational control of the Strait of Hormuz? Conventionally, it certainly is the United States Navy. I think there's no doubt about that. But what we're witnessing and what's worth a broader conversation is the dynamics of 21st century warfare unfold before our eyes. Yes, it matters that the United States has the most sophisticated weapons, the most powerful military. But I think the barrier to entry to participate and compete in high intensity combat is a bit lower. So you find a country like Iran able to still inflict meaningful damage. Yes, America has superiority to the skies, but that doesn't mean our aircraft are immune to surface-to-air missiles, surface-to-air anti-aircraft fire. It doesn't mean that our boats are immune from low visibility, smaller boats that could cause a lot of damage. You know, we've seen some of those strikes play out in the last few weeks. And that I think is instrumental in understanding the current situation. Yes, there may be military control, but that doesn't mean there is not the risk, the real risk of the what we called when I was in the Army, the risk to forces or the risk to U.S. military infrastructure. And again, I think we have to be honest with ourselves. We're in the political moment domestically where, even what would be, what we'd consider minimal casualties, a minimal impact on U.S. military forces is still perceived significantly because I'm not sure we have the appetite politically or really the military infrastructure to sustain this war for the long term. There's a great report that came out today just how many anti-ballistic missile systems we've used, over 200 just in 6 weeks, and how that affects our stockpiles around the world. So it's a very tenuous situation. The military's in control. We have obviously a lot of resources there, but the relationship between that military kind of tactical and operational control in the strategic and economic picture is more uncertain than I think meets the eye.
0: Will Tebow, veteran director of the American Military Project, go to at William Tebow over on X, and it's T-H-I-B-E-A-U. Let me ask you this, and I'm not a military mind, so maybe I don't get it. It seemed to be easy. I'm sure difficult. I'm sure unbelievably, well planned out, but it seemed to be easy to go into Venezuela and get Maduro and his wife. I mean, the special forces from Iran and from Cuba and from Russia were no challenge. I mean, we had some injuries, but no casualties, no deaths from American soldiers. Why couldn't we go in there and take out the leadership in Iran? Is the leadership there that much more stable than it was in Venezuela?
1: First, Joe, you got to think geography. Venezuela is maybe a few hundred miles from the American mainland. The scale means a lot in terms of our ability to marshal resources, for a military operation. Secondly, the Venezuela mission to capture Maduro was a precise targeted operation. It was, a few hours in the middle of the night at which we were to concentrate probably the whole power of our intelligence, security, and military apparatus to defeat defense systems, to neutralize any threat to aircraft or U.S. forces, and to conduct a really brilliant, bold special operations mission that I think had a lot of support in different ways from people in Venezuela and obviously the U.S. security apparatus that I mentioned. Iran, the game is different. It's, of course, halfway around the world. Iran is a much more legitimate military threat than Venezuela in their ability, their ballistic missile stockpiles, their mastery of drones and unmanned systems. It's instructive that the 30 or so security guards that we killed during the operation to capture Maduro were Cuban, the integral kind of military power of Venezuela was clearly missing from the country itself. Iran is a different game. We're having to take a whole of government, whole of military approach to dismantle the whole of Iran's government and their military. And, I think we're seeing, although there were precise operations to neutralize specific leaders in the military and in their political system, that didn't yield the kind of turn on a dime effects that we saw in Venezuela. So it's a pretty fundamentally distinct dynamic that means you can't necessarily port lessons from one to the other.
0: It is Will Tebow. We appreciate the time and the access. Is there likely or are there likely special forces operations happening inside Iran right now that we don't know about? If so, what would the accomplishment want to be? If not, is that something we're considering?
1: I'm sure there's a lot we don't know about, both from the intelligence community, the security apparatus, from the Israeli government, and our own United States military. You know, those organizations are cunning, bold, really decisive, and they do more to, you know, protect Americans than people will ever know. And what I keep coming back to, I think one of the more consistent outcomes that President Trump and his cabinet have sought is an end to the possibility of Iran ever having a nuclear weapon. It's clear that that's a huge goal of the president's. It's clear that that has to be an outcome of this war. Whether we reach it diplomatically or otherwise is obviously remains to be seen. And so I'm sure that there are a lot of plans in place to consider the multiple ways that we can take the uranium threat of nuclear enrichment off the table. That includes military, includes diplomacy, it includes economic coercion. And that's kind of what I'm always paying attention to, is to how that relates to the end state President Trump has for this mission.
0: Will, I'm with you, and I want that same end state that he wants. But if this theocracy stays in place, they've lied for 47 years about everything. They're not going to tell them the truth. They could sign whatever they want to sign, get the American military and the Israeli military to stop the attacks, and then just go on doing what they do. So how do we guarantee it? If these people stay in place, and right now it looks likely that some semblance of the theocracy is going to stay in place, how do we trust them? Do we do the whole trust and verify thing that we did with Saddam Hussein that wasn't really a big success? What do we do?
1: Well, I think the branches of potential outcomes are two. One is diplomacy and a better deal than President Obama got in the JCPOA in 2015.
0: Well, you and I can get a better deal. You and I can get a better deal than Obama got. I mean, come on. He had John Kerry was in the front of that. It was ridiculous. They still got to have a nuclear weapon. So I'm sorry. I guess the diplomatic part, Will, that bothers me is that they will lie to your face and then still be the biggest supporter of terrorism. I guess, how do we know that we can trust anything that they say? And if we don't militarily just hand it back over to the people, I mean, it's going to be the same game for another 47 years, no?
1: Call it a sliver of hope. Maybe it's okay. Pollyannish of me. There was reporting before the, before Midnight Hammer in June that Iran had agreed to have U.S. inspectors as part of the inspection regime for a potential deal, okay. A potential deal that involved their nuclear program. That's one meaningful step that I think would candidly be better than the alternative. And this is where I was going, kind of the other branch. The other branch, as we're clearly seeing, if we want certainty, if we want to know that the regime isn't lying to us, is a more complete, call it full-scale military operation to end the regime's grip on Iran. I think, you know, you and I probably agree that I don't know that that's what we signed up for, you know, as supporters of President Trump. I don't think it's necessarily what the American people would support. And, you know, candidly, the military has a lot of threats underway. Cuba is a huge priority 90 miles off the Florida coast. China is an ever-present threat that's still growing. The administration knows that there needs to be this reorientation in line with the national security strategy. So I don't necessarily expect, the other way to secure that certainty, which is a more complete, call it invasion of the country. Because, we're in many ways still facing that dilemma. We need to push to the possibility where we get the best deal possible or pursue the military option that would be, I think, fairly aggressive and escalatory that gives us the certainty you describe.
0: It is Will Tebow, veteran and director of the American Military Project. Go to at Will Tebow, William Tebow, over on X right now. And again, it's Tibeau. You mentioned Cuba a few times. Yesterday, we had this indictment. As we're doing this interview, it was yesterday, of Raul Castro. The guy's like 94 years old, though, and that's probably not going to do a lot unless he has more control and power over that island than I think he does right now. That's not going to take that sort of government out of place there, although it does give some hope to Cuban Americans and also people in Cuba. What's likely to happen there? Do we have our eyes on somehow freeing up the people of Cuba, which I think is way more important than Iran, to be honest? It's 90 miles away from us.
1: I think so, Joe. That's kind of the crumbs that I'm following. You know, yes, Raul Castro at this point is a figurehead. But what I think we are establishing is the predicate for the Cuban regime –

0: to radically change the dynamic in Cuba. I don't think it means we should expect an island invasion with the U.S. military, but I do think we should expect wholesale, you know, daring change in this combination of economic and military force to ensure that we're not dealing with a hostile nation in our backyard.
1: And I think the economic is probably the most important right now. You've got radical leftist idiots in this country who are complaining that they don't have enough food, they don't have enough water, they don't have enough anything. They haven't had enough anything for 60 years, almost 70 years now. So this is a change that the people of Cuba would want, and this is really the leverage that we have. A, we're very close, and you just saw what we're doing around the world. We'll do it to you if we have to. But B, economically, we can just shut you off from everybody in the world unless you play ball. So they probably will have to play ball, won't they? Well, Tebow does a good job. We'll have him back again. There's more to that. We'll post it later on. Got to hit a break here on the radio show. Stay right here.
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3: I told you we'd stay on top of it. What's going on with these military operations? The latest in Venezuela, we want to stay on top of that, not just forget about it. We also want to talk about Cuba. It's right there, 90 miles away. Will something happen there? If they go in and take Raul Castro out of there, does that just mean a huge vacuum? Now, he's 94. He's a figurehead. He's not running the joint, but that would mean a lot to the Cuban people, that's for sure. And then also, when it comes to Iran, what's the end game? Can you believe Iran when they say, okay, we'll take the deal? And are you going to go and get the nuclear stuff? Iran says you're not. We say we are, but Iran says the Strait of Hormuz is closed, and we say it's open. So I got to keep a close eye on all that stuff that's going on, and we'll keep you abreast of it. I promise you I'm going to stay on it because I think it's really, really vitally important. I'd like to see all of these operations come to a quick end with positive results for sure. Got to get out of here for now. Go and check out the Dinesh D'Souza long-form video, over 40 minutes with Dinesh. Explains a lot about what's going on with the splitting around the right. Go to joepags.com/YouTube. That is Sam. That is Polo. I'm Joe. That's it. We'll see you tomorrow night. Have a good one. Thanks for listening to this Best of the Joe Pags Show.
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15: ABC News, I'm Dave Packer. Republicans now pushing back against President Trump as he gets set to nominate his former personal attorney as the next attorney general. ABC's Mary Bruce.
16: In addition to facing tough questions about January 6th, Todd Blanche will also have to answer for the Justice Department's handling of the Epstein files. Former Attorney General Pam Bondi on the Hill last week told lawmakers that Blanche was the one in charge of the process and the entire release of the Epstein files.
15: 18 House Republicans and nearly all Democrats voted to pass a bill to provide nearly $2 billion in aid to Ukraine and sanction key segments of the Russian economy. It's not expected to pass the Senate without President Trump's endorsement. The National Capital Planning Commission, led by President Trump's handpicked appointees, voted today to approve a list of concerns about the president's proposed 250-foot triumphal arch raised by staff and asked the administration to address them before final approval. This is ABC News. 1 week before the first World Cup match, nearly 2,000 workers at SoFi Stadium in Los Angeles are set to vote on whether to authorize a strike. One issue is wages. Workers are asking for $30 an hour. ABC's Alex Stone has more from L.A.
17: The other thing that they are saying is they don't like that FIFA is demanding that they give up their social security numbers and fingerprints to do background checks. And they say they feel like this is going to turn into immigration enforcement. FIFA is saying no, that this is something that they need to do for security of the stadium at SoFi. But FIFA is saying this is between the union and the company. They're saying this is not about FIFA. But if there are no concession workers, if they are out on strike, it would be a very bad look next Friday night.
15: Several people were injured after the front landing gear of a Lufthansa plane collapsed while the plane was parked at the gate at Germany's Frankfurt Airport. The airline is investigating the incident. Dave Packer, ABC News.
18: My name is Bobby. I'm a veteran and lost my leg to a roadside bomb. 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
26: A Denver mother is charged with murder in the death of her 16-year-old daughter. Investigators found evidence of 55-year-old Gretchen Ryan encouraging the teen's alcoholism and failing to seek help as her health declined. The teenager died at their home where investigators discovered 173 empty alcohol bottles hidden in the room. Ryan and her daughter frequently drank and used marijuana together, with the daughter expressing fear of death before her passing. Ryan is charged with second-degree murder and is being held on a $500,000 cash-only bail. It's going to be hot along the Front Range the next few days, with temperatures above normal and only slight chances of rain. Friday's high will be around 90. As for Saturday,
27: we'll be at 93 degrees, which is way above normal. The average right now is 80 in Denver. We are expecting scattered showers and thunderstorms, so that's good news. Sunday is dry. We'll be at 92 in Denver.
26: Fox 31 Chief Meteorologist Dave Frazier says there's a chance of rain on Monday with highs in the upper 80s. That's the latest. I'm Chad Bauer.
13: Now, impact traffic.
28: A pretty smooth drive around the metro area right now. No major issues. We are seeing slowing, however, on the outbound side of Peña Boulevard. There is construction around Peña Boulevard and E-470, and that's affecting traffic going outbound from Tower Road all the way to I-70. So plan for a little extra time if you are leaving the airport. I-25 in both directions, moving at posted speeds in and out of the downtown area. No slowing there. With traffic, I'm Jeffrey Dallet.
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0: And we continue here on Our American Stories. And up next, we bring you a story from one of our listeners from the Twin Cities, and that's Minneapolis, St. Paul. You've already heard Paul Kotz on this show, and he's back with more stories from his new book, Profiles in Kindness. Paul is a professor at St. Mary's University of Minnesota. Today, he'll talk about the importance of importance and how the why of what we do matters. Here's Paul.
1: Many of us know what we do and how we do it very well. But when asked why we do it, we often pause and see that this is a question we might need to explore further. We've heard of people like Simon Sinek, Mike Vack, and Maya Angelou, three current individuals who bring these ideas to our attention. They make the case that it isn't just about the money, so much as loving what you do and how you make people feel. Well, I admit that I love what I do. And recently I had a student who was so adamant that their grade should be changed on a critique assignment. The person is an intelligent, hard worker with drive and determination. At the moment, I did not love what I do. What confounded me was that they actually had a 92% on the assignment and were irritated that I docked them for not fully synthesizing two articles to a coherent conclusion. That was not in the rubric, I was told in an email. My credibility was being questioned, and for a fleeting moment, I went back to the notion of pursuing a career in carpentry, which I also enjoy. But my why brought me back to the discussion with a revitalized impetus. Explicitly, they were right. I was trying to make this talented individual even better, knowing integrating ideas and interweaving them together is vital to this degree and to life. I was also cognizant that I, too, have my limitations as a professor and a grader. So I called him. Yes, by phone. Zoom has already been a staple of my days. And I call people often because hearing a person's voice and the nuances of feeling are kind of the senses that we could tap into, and often we neglect them. It can also be tiring, so I try to use it with a little discretion. Sometimes people are startled because from an educator, a call means they are in trouble or there could be something wrong. Well, in talking with the person, I emphasized that they were doing very well, and there was plenty to say. I asked them, how are you doing? Not on the upcoming assignments, but as a person. There was a pause. Conversation led to understanding, which led to the revelation that this course was the only thing good happening in this person's life right now. The only good? This saddened me for a moment. The feeling was palpable. Their job was eating up weekends, family issues, this class I offered, the stress of the pandemic, trying to be part-time principal at home with their kids, and that fear of the unknown. They were all weighing heavily on this individual. I shared how I used to bring my two daughters to the University of Minnesota with me, trying to finish my degree while still working in business. I would carry my books over my shoulder, holding the hand of one of my ebullient daughters, and initially carrying my other bundle of joy in my left arm, alternating when needed. I was at hand to my kids, but not consciously fully present. Care was evident, and it taught me to balance what I could, and I kept my kids fed and happy, well, generally. It seemed to resonate with this person. We connected, and I understood, empathizing what they were going through. I didn't realize that listening and through storytelling, that breaking through the shell of a grade being lower than expected was just scratching the surface of what was truly within their soul. I sensed that the person wanted to know they have value and what they were doing was all worth it, and they were not getting the affirmations from their immediate surroundings. The individual acknowledged, within our discussion that in the long run, the grade was not as important as knowing that what they do and how they do it has to complement why they are even pursuing this degree in the first place. When I showed how what they did in the rest of the course demonstrated their mastery, the person laughed in some relief and realized that they were actually doing phenomenal work already and should not worry as much about this assignment grade. Instead, what their future could be and how bright it looks could be a horizon worth looking toward. The why of what we do is often what keeps us going forward and sustains our heart and mind beating in a simpatico, especially when we doubt ourselves or wonder about our true purpose. I question my purpose sometimes. I encounter some very difficult situations, and often I put my head in my hands and ask for guidance from others and above. Yet when I see a baby laugh, for instance, my grandson, and see new life emerging before my very eyes. I see a student change in confidence or see for themselves the realization that they are valuable and they grasp that they can give what they have to someone else.
0: And a special thanks to Robbie for his work on the piece. And thanks to Paul Kotz, whose book Profiles in Kindness is available on Amazon and all the usual suspects. And think about what he did. He was not having a particularly good day. No day for a teacher is good when the student calls to complain about a 92. And he did what, well, good teachers do. He made the call. He called the student. And that's the why in the end. Why do we even teach? I know why my dad taught. He wanted to improve young people's lives, make them better people. Paul Kotz, the why behind a phone call with a student here on Our American Story.

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0: This is Lee Habib, and this is Our American Stories. The moon and space exploration are magnets for fake news, but 1835 launched the most imaginative moon hoax of them all. Here to tell another story for Our American Stories is regular contributor Ashley Lubinsky. Take it away, Ashley.
8: Picture this. It's late August of 1835, and you're a New Yorker, and you open your newspaper, and you learn something out of this world. That story says that life has been discovered on the moon. There was said to be strange lunar landscapes on the moon that had rivers and vegetation and these enormous crystals and animals unlike anything you've seen on Earth. It described bison-like beasts, horned creatures that resemble unicorns, tailless beavers that walked upright, and the most sensational, maybe the creepiest one of them all, winged humanoids. The story appeared in a series of six articles in the New York Sun, beginning on August 25th, 1835. And it quickly became one of the most famous newspaper hoaxes in American history. To understand why so many people paid attention, you really have to understand the culture of the moment. The New York Sun, which was founded in 1833, was one of the new penny press newspapers. So it was cheap, lively, and it was aimed at more of a mass audience rather than publications that were focused on a few narrow elite. And it favored narrative drama and had this kind of immediacy. Readers in the 1830s were also deeply interested in science, astronomy, and the possibility of life beyond Earth. And around the same time, P.T. Barnum is traveling around the country with his shows, and he is the Prince of the Humbug, right? And he's alive during this period, so I can't say whether or not P.T. Barnum read these stories, but if he did, he would have loved them. But he did in 1841, so not long, just like 6 years after these stories, he did open his first museum in New York, which was the ultimate display of creatures that didn't quite exist. So it kind of plays onto the culture of the moment that New Yorkers who are reading a new kind of newspaper are so enthralled with this idea of a scientific phenomenon that was both real and supernatural in some respects that they would eat this story up. And then they're not hurt by the fact that it's unreal. They embrace it when P.T. Barnum opens his museum.
9: This was really a democratizing era. You know, Andrew Jackson was in the White House at the time. You were beginning to see the falling away of a lot of the venerable traditions of the old world. You know, cartmen didn't doff their hats to their employers anymore. People called each other Mr. rather than Sir. Shaking hands instead of bowing, you know, became much more widely in use. So this really was a democratizing time. And I think part of the appeal of hoaxes at that time was that people were beginning to understand their own right of judgment, their own right of determining what was true and what was not true. And, you know, as Barnum said, when you pay your quarter and you get to the top of the stairs, you can decide what is true. And it became kind of an implicit competition between the hoaxer and the patron to see if he can fool them. And if they were successfully fooled, they felt not cheated, they felt entertained.
8: So the timing of this article was perfect. The British astronomer Sir John Herschel, which was one of the most respected scientific figures in the world, really was at this point in South Africa working with powerful telescopic equipment. So it was that real expedition that the article used that ultimately gave a false story, that powerful anchor in reality that it desperately needed. The articles claimed to be reprinted from the Edinburgh Journal of Science, so you know, can't get more serious than that. And it was attributed to a supposed associate of Herschel named Dr. Andrew Grant. But there was a problem with this because Grant did not exist and the journal had ceased publication years earlier. Still, the writing in The Sun was crafted to sound scientific. It was mixed with technical language, observational detail, and the authority of Herschel's name. And one of the enduring reasons the story became so famous is that it did not merely suggest life on the moon. It offered a new world, which was seemingly ordered, populated, and could be observed, according to them, through a telescope of unprecedented power. So this spread well beyond New York, and it actually went international.
9: These papers were really quite good in a lot of ways. They had very good, strong local coverage, which was something that had never been done before. within about 15 or 20 years, you really see the end of the old line merchant newspapers. The sixpenny papers had virtually disappeared by the 1850s. This was a moment where a new kind of journalism, much more affordable, much faster, and kind of snappy, took over from the old style of journalism. And it really only took about 15 years before the old style had disappeared entirely.
8: According to the Library of Congress, by August 28th, the day the winged people appeared, many readers decided, okay, this is a lot, and they started to back away. And by August 29th, some newspapers were already calling it a hoax. And the big mystery at this point is, who did it? There's some speculation that the likely author was Richard Adams Locke, who was a Cambridge-educated journalist who worked for The Sun. Historians generally credit him with writing the series, though the paper did not immediately identify him publicly, which is not surprising because I don't know at that point if you wanted to lay any claim to those stories. There are others, though, and other accounts that the articles were possibly always intended as satire, aimed in part at popular speculative writing about extraterrestrial life, and especially the work of Reverend Thomas Dick, who had argued for heavily populated worlds beyond Earth. So this wasn't just a concept that happened in a vacuum. The Sun had produced a story so artfully tuned to the scientific imagination of the moment that satire and journalism blurred together. There was another literary wrinkle in this story, which is just months earlier, Edgar Allan Poe had published a fictional tale involving a voyage to the moon presented in a pseudo-factual way. Poe believed his idea had been borrowed and reworked for the Sun's lunar sensation. Just under a month after all this happened, the Sun admitted that the moon stories were false. But the fallout was surprisingly mild. Readers were generally amused, and the paper did not collapse under the embarrassment. In fact, the hoax helped prove something important about American mass media, which is a newspaper could build enormous attention by combining authority, novelty, and narrative. And as we know today, that lesson would not be forgotten. And that's why the Great Moon Hoax still matters today. It wasn't just a prank. It was an early demonstration of the power of modern media. It showed how easily scientific authority could be borrowed, how eagerly the public would embrace that story, and how porous the boundary between fact and entertainment could become. It's also revealed something more enduring. People do not just want information. They want a sense of wonder. In 1835, the New York Sun gave them wonder by the column inch. And for a few extraordinary days, Americans believed that the heavens had opened and that the news had arrived in the morning paper.
0: And a terrific job on the production, editing, and storytelling by our own Greg Hengler. And a special thanks to frequent contributor Ashley Lubinsky. She's the former co-host of Discovery Channel's Master of Arms. And she's also the co-founder of the University of Wyoming College of Law's Firearms Research Center. Always, we appreciate her input and her storytelling. And my goodness, this is a great one. And by the way, it still goes on today, this marriage of fact and fantasy. People didn't want just information in 1835. They want wonder. There's great interest in science and astrology and life on other planets. Sound familiar? The story of the Great Moon Hoax of 1835. Fake news before anybody knew what fake news was. Here on Our American Stories.
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18: ABC News, I'm Dave Packer. The Texas Health Department is urging doctors around the state to be on the lookout for potential cases of New World screwworm. It's a parasitic fly that primarily infests livestock, but on rare occasions, people. Texas just confirmed its first case in decades found in a three-week-old calf near the southern border. President Trump says his administration is using hundreds of millions of dollars to upgrade coal-burning power plants. The money will also be used to expand dozens of coal mines. Trump says the investment will benefit nearly a dozen states.
19: When you look at that, those states, West Virginia, Kentucky, North Carolina, Indiana, Tennessee, Arizona, Arkansas, Oklahoma, North Dakota, Wisconsin, what do they all have in common? Trump won them.
20: Wisconsin,
19: I won every one of them.
18: Chinese leader Xi Jinping will travel to North Korea next week for his first visit in 6 years. The announcement a day after the North unveiled a new facility to produce the ingredients for nuclear bombs. This is ABC News.
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0: This is Lee Habib, and this is Our American Stories, the show where America is the star and the American people. During Hollywood's golden age, Dale Robertson was considered the epitome of masculinity as a star of TV and movie westerns during the genre's heyday. Here to tell another story, another Hollywood Goes to War story, is Dr. Roger McGrath, a frequent contributor here on Our American Stories. Take it away, Roger.
2: Dale Robertson appeared in 37 movies and made dozens of guest appearances in various television shows, as well as starring in 201 episodes of his own series, Tales of Wells Fargo.
4: Cut, and it's a prep. Hi, I'm Dale Robertson, shooting a Wells Fargo scene.
2: He was a star material from his first role as a cop in The Boy with Green Hair in 1948. Before that role, however, he was a decorated soldier in World War II.
5: You're a natural actor. You're a reactor. You listen and you react. Seems to come fairly easy to you.
20: Well, like I say, they're actors and their personalities. Motion pictures and television has usually been a business for personalities. And the difference, in my opinion, the way an actor can change himself to fit a role. Mm-hmm. And a personality, out of necessity, must change the role to fit himself, you know. And I don't have the ability. Well, nobody ever asked me to play Shakespeare, and I wouldn't have done it anyway. They wouldn't let me ad-lib, you know.
2: Dale Robertson is born in 1923 in Hera, Oklahoma, to a mother of Irish descent and a father with mostly Scottish ancestors. Dale was a natural athlete and excelled in sports, but spent much of his time riding and training horses, especially for polo. There's a story that while attending class in high school in Oklahoma City, Robertson boxes professionally for a time to earn extra money. Harry Cohn, the head of Columbia Pictures, happens to see him fight in Wichita, Kansas, and asks the handsome youth to come to Hollywood to audition for the lead in a movie about a young boxer. Robertson's only 16 and says he's too young to leave home and has polo ponies to train. Robertson graduates from Classen High and enrolls at Oklahoma Military Academy in Claymore for college. The academy has a rigorous ROTC program and is called the West Point of the Southwest. Robertson is excelling at the academy when Japan launches its sneak attack on Pearl Harbor. He thinks about dropping out of school, but remains there until late May 1943, when he enlists in the Army. He completes basic training at Fort Riley, Kansas, and then OCS at Fort Knox, Kentucky, becoming Second Lieutenant Robertson, assigned to C Company, 322nd Combat Engineers, 97th Infantry Division. He's assigned to lead the 2nd Platoon of C Company. The 97th Infantry Division trains for amphibious operations in the Pacific. Robertson and his fellow soldiers are looking forward to paying back the Japanese for Pearl Harbor. Surprising Robertson and everyone else in the division, Washington orders the entire 97th Infantry Division to board trains bound for the east. They're going to Europe. Before he leaves, Robertson visits a photography studio in Hollywood and has a portrait photo taken to send to his mother. The photographer is thrilled with the photo and puts a copy of it on display in the window of his studio. A talent agent spots the photo and thinks the dashing lieutenant would be right for the movies. That will have to wait.
20: I never did even see the picture. I just saw the proof. And then I started getting letters when I was overseas from people in Hollywood wanting me to come out there to make a screen test, which I was all for it, but Uncle Sam wasn't too interested in my career.
2: In February, the 97th boards ships in New York Harbor and sets sail for France, arriving early in March. By the end of March, the division is on the front lines on the west bank of the Rhine River opposite Dusseldorf in what's called the Ruhr Pocket. Robertson and C Company are tasked with ferrying reconnaissance patrols across the Rhine. Three combat engineers are killed, and one is captured. Robertson comes through without a scratch. Shortly after his first action, Robertson and C Company, along with the rest of the 97th, are transported 50 miles to the southeast, where they are able to cross the Rhine and push east on the south side of the Sieg River. They are now inside Germany. Robertson's company is tasked with ferrying infantry troops across the Sieg in assault boats and building a floating pontoon bridge for vehicles, while under fire from machine guns, mortars, and artillery. During the action, Robertson is knocked into the river. He's loaded down with extra gear and is unable to stay afloat. One of his men dives in and helps him struggle to shore. Robertson doesn't have time to worry about almost drowning. The first two vehicles to cross the pontoon bridge hit mines on the other side and are blown to pieces. Robertson now leads his platoon in a mine-clearing operation. Casualties mount, but Robertson's luck holds. With the Sieg River crossed, the 97th Infantry Division moves northwestward on a drive to Dusseldorf. This time the division is on the same side of the Rhine and can launch an assault on the German city over Rhodes. Nonetheless, the division has to fight its way there, and Robertson and the other combat engineers have to clear obstacles and mines and repair damaged roads and bridges, all while under fire. Dusseldorf falls on April 18, 1945, marking the end of German resistance in the Ruhr pocket. There's no rest for the 97th, though. Robertson and his combat engineers and everyone else are trucked more than 300 miles southeast to the German border with Czechoslovakia. Their mission is to capture the German-held Czech city of Cheb with its munitions factories. The fighting is fierce, and the combat engineers are in the thick of it. Robertson is blown off his feet when a German artillery round explodes and shrapnel tears into his leg. He treats the wound himself, wraps the leg, and goes back to leading his platoon. The 97th secures Cheb on April 25th, but the division continues to fight in other German-held areas in Czechoslovakia. Despite his wound, Robertson remains with his troops and continues to fight till May 7th, when Admiral Dönitz, the acting head of the German state, following Hitler's death, announces an unconditional surrender. The war in Europe is over. Meanwhile, the war in the Pacific is still raging, especially on the island of Okinawa, which is a slaughterhouse. Japan is not about to surrender, and it looks like the U.S. will have to invade the Japanese home islands. U.S. strategists estimate that such an invasion will result in 1 million American casualties.
0: And you've been listening to Dr. Roger McGrath, who's the author of Gunfighters, Highwaymen and Vigilantes, Violence on the Frontier, and a U.S. Marine, digging in and telling the story of Dale Robertson. And there are dozens of stories that Dr. McGrath has told about actors and entertainers who did what they were supposed to do. As we learned from Dale Robertson, Uncle Sam had other ideas, more important ideas with my time than my career. It's sort of universal in its day for the actors of their day. Big stars, little stars, wannabes, they all went. When we come back, more of the life of Dale Robertson here on Our American Stories.
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0: And we continue with Our American Stories and our Hollywood Goes to War series, this time featuring the life of Dale Robertson. Let's pick up where we last left off with Dr. Roger McGrath, a frequent contributor and the man behind our Hollywood Goes to War series. Take it away, Roger.
2: The 97th Infantry Division is relatively fresh, and it's one of the Army Divisions Europe that has transferred to the Pacific. In late June 1945, now First Lieutenant Robertson and the others sail from France to New York. After a well-deserved leave, they travel by train to Seattle to board the attack transport ship USS Grundy. By the time Grundy is ready to sail, the atomic bombing of Hiroshima and Nagasaki convinces Japan to surrender. Robertson and his combat engineers will now be going not as an invasion force, but as occupation troops, and arrives at Yokohama on September 25. The division remains on occupation duty for 6 months before returning to the United States and being deactivated at the end of March 1946.
11: Dale Robertson was born in Hera in 1923. He was wounded twice and awarded Bronze and Silver Stars and the Purple Heart during World War II.
2: Robertson is now home and released from duty. At 6 feet and an athletic 185 pounds, Robertson briefly thinks about a return to the ring. But his leg still bothers him from the shrapnel wound, and he sets his sights on Hollywood. He plays minor, uncredited roles in two movies in 1948. He's in another uncredited role as a lifeguard in 1949. 1950 is his breakout year, with more substantial and credited roles in three westerns, two starring Randolph Scott. Although Robertson will appear in movies other than westerns throughout the 1950s and 60s, his work in westerns wins him the most fans and critical acclaim. Robertson gets his first star billing in 1951 in The Golden Girl, followed by three more leading man roles in movies in 1952, including as John Oakhurst in a screen adaptation of the famous Bret Hart story, The Outcasts of Poker Flat.
24: Ladies, it's a pleasure to have made your acquaintance.
25: Where are you going?
24: Up over the hill to Sandy Bar.
25: Don't you think we ought to stick together?
24: Why, miss? We just got to run out of town together. We didn't get married.
1: What about San Francisco?
24: Fine city, but not for me.
1: You'd rather take a chance on another one of these shanty towns? I should think you'd be embarrassed.
24: I've also been embarrassed in San Francisco.
2: Robertson stars in four westerns in 1953, including The Silver Whip, with Rory Calhoun and Robert Wagner in supporting roles. One of his two movies in 1954 is The Gambler from Natchez. Looking back on his career, Robertson said this was his favorite of his movies.
24: After my father was killed, there was a marked deck found on the table. How much did you charge Andre Rivage for that favor?
12: I assure you, I would never do such a thing to your father, never. He was my good friend.
24: Now you're wrong, Geddes. My father was only a customer, nothing more. You have no friends.
2: In 1955, in Top of the World, he stars as a jet pilot stationed in Alaska. And also in 1955, in Son of Sinbad, he stars as Sinbad, a tale straight out of 1001 Arabian Nights.
24: You mean you plan to keep us here?
16: For all time. And for what we may offer men like yourselves, it should not prove a fate to be lamented.
24: Well, then may I offer a counterproposal? Return with us to Baghdad. Since I'm to be knighted second in command of the Caliph, I'll demand that you be allowed to return without fear of being impounded.
16: What say you?
17: No!
16: No!
17: Keep the men here!
16: There's your answer, my friends. Escort them to their quarters.
19: Oh, no, wait a minute. I demand to be heard. What Sinbad has offered you is not only freedom from royal jurisdiction, but from something of much greater importance. Freedom from loneliness.

0: loosely based on a real-life detective for Wells Fargo, Jim Hume. There's also a large number of young actors making guest appearances who will go on to fame and fortune, including Steve McQueen.
1: I got a girl. We want to get married. Go to Mexico and make a fresh start. That's gospel, Jim. You help me find my girl, and I give you my pledged word. I'll get over across that border, and it's the last that Wells Fargo will ever see of me. And I don't go back on my word. I believe you.
0: Chuck Connors, Charles Bronson, Robert Vaughn, James Coburn.
2: You're a real noble fella, ain't you, Hardy? Willing to put your head on a platter for old Wells Fargo. See, I learned. A man just like you played it straight right down the line. That's why he's dead. He's my brother. When the war came, he had his head filled with a bunch of words like honor, duty. Well, they shipped what was left of him back in a box. You're both fools.
0: Lee Van Cleef and Jack Elam. Also making an appearance in the series, in probably the majority of the episodes, is Dale Robertson's own horse, Jubilee, a chestnut gelding with a white blaze on his face and four white stockings.
3: That's Jubilee. That's my horse. Now, I'm Dale Robertson. I played Jim Hardy on Wells Fargo for Pall Mall Famous Cigarettes. Remember, with Pall Mall, you can light either end and get satisfying flavor, so friendly to your taste.
0: During the series, and for three decades after the series ends in 1962, Robertson continues to appear in movies. His last is at age 70 in 1993 in Wind in the Wire, playing himself alongside Randy Travis, Burt Reynolds, and Chuck Norris. Dale Robertson spends his later years raising and training horses on a ranch he owns.
4: What got you onto your ranch in Oklahoma to come back and do a television series? I thought you'd kind of just said, hey, enough of Hollywood.
5: Well, did you ever hear about the oil industry?
4: Yeah.
5: You hear about them banks going under?
4: Yeah.
5: Meet one.
4: So you came back to television, huh?
5: Yeah.
4: When you were working out here, you were never part of the, what you call, I guess, the Hollywood scene much. You were a rather private individual.
5: No,
4: You were out here in the days when that was considered the thing to do. Go here, be seen.
5: Yeah. I lived out in the valley, way out in the valley.
4: Yeah.
5: And we always had horses, and I'd come to work and go home, and that was about it.
0: He dies in 2013 in La Jolla, California, close to the site of the World War II Camp Callan, where he trained for amphibious assaults as Lieutenant Robertson, platoon leader of 2nd Platoon, C Company, 322nd Combat Engineers, 97th Infantry Division.
6: And a terrific job on the production, editing, and storytelling by our own Greg Hengler. And a special thanks to Dr. Roger McGrath. And my goodness, what he did in World War II and what was required of so many of the soldiers. They helped liberate Europe. They get sent back to America, Robertson does, and he's shipped across to Seattle, where they're preparing him to join the invasion forces in Japan. Some reward for defeating Hitler. Luckily for him and the rest of the soldiers in the Pacific and ready to go to the Pacific from Seattle and elsewhere, the atomic bombs were dropped, the war ended. He still went to Yokohama and stayed there for 6 months, but not part of an invasion force, but part of an occupation force. There for 6 months. 1950 was his breakout. The breakout show was Tales of Wells Fargo. And of course, later on in life, coming back into the business. Well, because he needed to. The story of Dale Robertson, heroism at its finest and sacrifice. Part of our Hollywood Goes to War series here on Our American Stories.
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11: But is urging doctors around the state to be on the lookout for potential cases of New World screwworm. It's a parasitic fly that primarily infests livestock, but on rare occasions, people. Texas just confirmed its first case in decades found in a three-week-old calf near the southern border. President Trump says his administration is using hundreds of millions of dollars to upgrade coal-burning power plants. The money will also be used to expand dozens of coal mines. Trump says the investment will benefit nearly a dozen states.
12: When you look at that, those states, West Virginia, Kentucky, North Carolina, Indiana, Tennessee, Arizona, Arkansas, Oklahoma, North Dakota, Wisconsin, what do they all have in common? Trump won them.
13: Wisconsin, but you're
12: I won every one of them.
11: Chinese leader Xi Jinping will travel to North Korea next week for his first visit in 6 years. The announcement a day after the North unveiled a new facility to produce the ingredients for nuclear bombs. This is ABC News. It wasn't the height or the speed that bugged out a family on an Ohio amusement park ride this weekend.
14: If you know Northeast Ohio along Lake Erie, you are well aware of the mayflies. The little critters known as midges inundate the region in the spring with swarms that peak when it gets 60 degrees or warmer. But Tyler Fellinger and his daughter Catherine didn't think it would be a problem when they boarded the Top Thrill 2 roller coaster at Cedar Point Amusement Park. They were wrong. Both slammed straight into a swarm of midges.
9: I looked over her and she had it all over her, but she was cracking up at me because it was just, my face was just, it looked like a fly swatter.
14: They say they'd ride the coaster again, but they wouldn't sit in the first car. Sherry Preston, ABC News.
11: Some welcome relief for that price at the pump. Prices lowering recently despite the war in Iran choking off oil supplies moving through the Strait of Hormuz. The national average now sitting at $4.19. That according to Gas Buddy, that's down nearly 20 cents since last week. Dave Packer, ABC News.
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16: Improper jury instructions is a reason why the Colorado Court of Appeals is reversing the criminally negligent homicide convictions of the two paramedics in Elijah McClain's death. Legal analyst Scott Robinson says the jury should have considered the standard of care of a competent medical professional instead of that of a reasonable person in the trials of Peter Shakuniak and Jeremy Cooper.
17: If anything, you can lay some of the error at the prosecution's feet for objecting to an instruction they should not have, particularly since the jury sent out a note asking for a clarification of the standard of care specifically.
16: He says both sides can ask the Supreme Court to look into the case. Chikuniak's second-degree assault conviction still stands. A Fort Carson soldier has died in Iraq during a training-related incident. The Department of Defense says 26-year-old Sergeant Devin Seibel of Robinson, Texas, died while supporting Operation Inherent Resolve at Erbil Air Base. Seibel was assigned to Fort Carson's 2nd Battalion, 4th Combat Aviation Brigade. That's the latest. I'm Chad Bauer.
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32: This is Lee Habib, and this is Our American Stories, the show where America is the star and the American people, coming to you from the city where the West begins, Fort Worth, Texas. Up next comes a story from a listener in Maine, Randy Liberty. For most people, a prison is a place they hope never to see from the inside. For Randy, it was simply a part of childhood. But instead of turning away from that world, Randy eventually dedicated himself to changing it. Let's take a listen.
0: I wasn't quite sure in high school what I wanted to do, and then I didn't have any negative or positive feeling about the law enforcement at the time. And when I came off active duty and I worked at the local police department, I did my interview with the police chief and the detective, and they said, who's your dad? And I said, you know, Ray Liberty. I said, Ray's my uncle. And I tried to leave it there, and he said, yeah, we know Ray, he's a good man. I said, who's your dad? And I said, you know, Gene, that's my uncle. And they kept it going. I said, yeah, who's your dad? And I said, Ron Liberty. And they put their pens down and said, we know Ronnie. And I said, yeah, I know you know Ronnie. I'm Randy. And I said, I have a year and a half of college at this point. I was a military policeman or a sergeant. I said, I'm not Ronnie. And they gave me a chance. My first memories, I was probably 4 years old. And I remember my father coming home drunk again, and he was violent. I remember grabbing my mother by the hair and hauling her into the bedroom and her screaming and you know, throwing a plate against the wall. I remember as a four-year-old, five-year-old, 10-year-old, witnessing the domestic violence, witnessing the alcoholism, the drunkardness. And it makes you, you know, you sick to your stomach as a child because you're along for the ride. You have no say in what's happening in the family. You have no power. You can't prevent anything from happening. You just know that on a Friday night when they start drinking, it's not going to go well. It's not going to go well when dad isn't around for the weekend. And you know Sunday night when he finally comes home, it's going to go like it always goes. You know that when the landlord comes knocks on the door and your mother's like, quiet kids, and you're pretending not to be home, it's not a good thing. You know that at the end of the month, there's no food in the house. You know, our best meal was at school. You know, in the 70s, when we would be in school, they would call the students up that were paying for their lunch. They'd lay down their 75 cents and 10 cents for clerical milk. And then they'd say, free hot lunch, kids. They clearly identified who the poor kids were. We had a different color ticket. It was red. And you'd go up there and do the walk of shame and get your free ticket. You know, some people just refused to do it because they're too ashamed and they went without. The shame that we put on these children because of the acts of their parents. My father had gone to a local variety store and there was a collection jar for some charity and it was full of money. My dad grabbed it and ran. The police were chasing him. He ran down the railroad tracks. He stashed it and he ran home. And he told my brother, who was 12 at the time, hey, Ryan, if you go grab that, I'll split it with you. Too dangerous for you to go get it, but you'll send your son out to grab it. You know, so there's a lot of that, a lot of unemployment. There was a lot of him womanizing, and he didn't hide it. In 1975, he came home one time drunk for the last time, and my mother locked the door, but he ripped the door off the hinges and came in the house, and he told my mother that he had gotten a girl pregnant. And you can imagine how that went over. And so she called the police, and the local police chief and a local state trooper showed up, and my father was a fighter, and a fight ensued. And that was the first time I smelled mace. And we're four boys in a tiny two-bedroom trailer, and they sprayed him, and he dropped on the ground, and they hauled him off. And that was the last time he was at the house. He was charged in the end with, you know, child support, which he didn't pay. And so we just suffered. That was it. We suffered. My mother's pregnant at 15, at 17, at 20, and 22. There are four children in one, my brother's and I in one bedroom. I mean, there were times in the winter where the pipes would freeze. We wouldn't have any water for a couple of months. No shower, no drinking water, no toilet, you know, all of that. We'd go to the neighbors and borrow 3 or 4 gallons of water, you know, just to cook with maybe and melt snow to flush the toilet. And up here in Maine, real cold winters, and there are times in the month we'd buy kerosene by the gallon jug just to get us through the night. And times were tough. When my brother was 18, He joined the Army, as many people do, to kind of break the cycle of poverty. And he joined the military police and went to visit him my senior year, the next year. And it was pretty cool. He had an Army uniform on. He was driving a cruiser. I'm like, wow, you know, just 3 months ago, you were here in high school. And so I decided to do the same thing. And when I saw the recruiter, I said to him, I want as much college money as you can give me, and I want to be a military policeman. I very much enjoyed the Army. The structure was good for me. The positive male role modeling, you always had supervision from sergeants and staff sergeants. They were always present. I deeply respected the drill sergeants. They were professionals. They were just the masters of their world. And what I really liked about it, too, is nobody knew who your father was. Nobody knew you lived in a shack. Nobody cared. Everybody starts zero. You're nothing. I don't care if your dad's a professor or a surgeon or he's in jail. You're going to be judged on your integrity, your work ethic, your ability to work as a team member. And can you do a good job? Do you care? Are you patriotic? All of that. And so I got busy doing that. You know, I maxed the physical fitness test. I was an expert with my rifle. I was always to work early. I was always the last one there. I was always very courteous to my superiors, my subordinates, and to the people I arrested. And I'll tell you, I loved serving in the Army. And when I came off active duty, you know, I decided I want to get out of the Army because I wanted to be a law enforcement officer in the civilian world. And I applied for a position at the Somerset County Jail. And when I did, the sheriff asked me, yes, we'd be glad to hire you. You have a good background in the Army and as a military policeman, but you have any questions of me? And I said, the only question I have is it going to be a problem that my father is currently in that jail? And he said, it's not if it's not for you.
32: 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We'd love to hear them and put them on the air. Our audience loves them too.
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32: And we continue with our American stories and the story of Randy Liberty. When we last left off, Randy had just accepted the job as a correction officer in the very prison his own father was incarcerated. Here's Randy.
0: I love my father. He's my father. He just missed the duty to take care of his children, really, and he felt no obligation to do that. He was always good time dad without the burden of the responsibility of grinding to pay for everything, knowing that your children are on food stamps and welfare and free hot lunch. And funny, I never had a lot of ill feelings toward him. He was, you know, the funnest one in the room, charismatic, hug you, kiss you, love you, and then go out. He did what he wanted in the moment. I mean, there was one time where we didn't have any Christmas presents under the Christmas tree, and he looked across the street and he saw there was a six-seated toboggan with a pad on it, and it's, you know, probably $100 toboggan, fancy, and he went over and grabbed it. And it was obvious that the young girl had received that for Christmas. He grabbed it and brought it in the house and said, "Merry Christmas, kids." And the law enforcement officers pounded on the door an hour later and said, "Ronnie, they saw you take the toboggan." And he said, "You got a warrant? Get the hell out of here," and slammed the door. And that night, he was pulling us behind his truck through the snow, and we were riding all over town in this toboggan. Good time dad, right? Good time dad. Even when he was incarcerated and I was his officer, it went right over his head. It was like, "Good to see you, Ran." Where you and I would hunker into our cell and be so ashamed, right, that your child is supervising you in a correctional facility. But it went over his head. I don't know. He lacked that ability to feel maybe remorseful. In the 80s, there was very little training for corrections officers. And so literally they handed me keys and gave me a jumpsuit that didn't fit. And up the stairs I went. And not only was he in the same jail, but he was in the same unit. So when I went into the unit, there he was. And, "Hey, Dad, how you doing?" And so for 3 months, I would literally say, "What do I do now, Dad?" And he was training me as a corrections officer while he was an inmate. And as silly as that sounds, but he helped me kind of navigate how to be a civilian corrections officer. Frankly, it was some of the best time I spent with him. You know, 8 hours a day, 40 hours a week. We talked, and there we hung out. You know, I think that living with a father that was incarcerated or domestically violent, and then as a law enforcement officer, spending 20 years on the street, being in homes where I see people in a very disadvantaged environment, where there'd be a single parent trying to do the best they could, no money, shut the power off, maybe drug addiction, a lot of that going on. I could sympathize with the victims of that. I could sympathize with the children. I could sympathize with a single parent trying to make ends meet. And I felt, some connection to those families. And I think that it informed my leadership as a sergeant, as a chief, as a sheriff, as the commissioner, as the warden. In 2019, the commissioner of corrections here in the state of Maine asked me if I'd have interest in becoming the warden at the Maine State Prison. The Maine State Prison is the inspiration for Stephen King's Shawshank Redemption. That's the prison. And so it had been 40 plus years since I'd been there to visit my father. And now I was at the prison as the warden. And when I got there, I saw a lot of solitary confinement. I saw an atmosphere that was us against them. Officers were being assaulted frequently. There was a lot of hopelessness. And it was there that I decided that, you know, we're going to fix this. But it was a challenge. You know, there's a certain prison tradition and culture at every one of the correctional facilities I manage and throughout the nation. The traditional us against them, a baton in my hand and a can of mace in my other hand, that's how we manage things, through violence. That's not the kind of modeling that I want to do. I want to model how to be a good man, a professional. How would I treat my children, my spouse? It's not with a baton and mace. We talk through things. And so we began that journey, but it was difficult. You know, there's a lot of tradition, and a lot of the officers thought, you're going to get people killed. When someone arrives in my system, what I try to do is I try to identify what brought them there. Is it addiction? Is it mental health? And then we work together to try to resolve those issues so when they're released, we don't continue this pattern, because no one wins. If they continue to come back, the taxpayers lose, the families lose, the individual loses, everyone loses if they continue to come back. So anything that we can do to reduce the return to custody or recidivism rate, we get busy doing that. With everything that I did, had to be low cost, no cost, because I didn't want to give the governor or the legislature the ability to say, that's unfunded, you can't do it. So I wouldn't even ask. So when I first got there, I saw all these lawns and I said to myself, you know, why aren't we gardening? This is very therapeutic, like you would with your grandmother, to be able to put your hands in the soil to nurture and grow something. And so we tilled up the land, and the land was like something you see on the side of the road. It was gravelly, sandy. It was just fill. And so what I did was I jumped in the dumpsters, and you can imagine, when you feed 4,000 meals a day, the scrapings, the peelings, the, all the organics that were there, they were being thrown in a dumpster and brought to the transfer station. That cost me about $140,000 a year to pay for that, those tipping fees. So I jumped in the dumpster. We removed all the organics. I brought in the Maine Compost School. They taught our residents how to compost. And then we started composting everything and rotating it back in the soil. No cost to anyone. I then went to the local nursery, the greenhouse, and in Maine, you can't plant anything that's delicate before Memorial Day because still a threat of frost. And so any of the seedlings that are after Memorial Day that are at the greenhouse that are 12 inches tall, they're too leggy, they won't sell. And so I went to the greenhouse and said, do you have any post-retail seedlings that I can, you know, we can work out a deal, I can get a reduced cost. He said, you can have them all. And so he gave me 3,000 pepper plants, 4,000 tomato plants. We planted every one of them. I brought in the University of Maine Cooperative Extension. They've taught more than 140 of my residents to be master gardeners. They were excited about it. They were learning about botany, and they really enjoyed it. And so the first year, we had a ton of tomatoes and peppers, and then we only grew from that. Now we produce about 300,000 pounds of produce in all of my correctional facilities. There's no chemical fertilizers. There's no pesticides. It's all organic, and it allows them to have an endless salad bar. 25% of the vegetables and produce that we produce in the prison goes to the food pantries on the outside. So we're doing a lot of that kind of redemptive work that allows the individuals to redeem and you know, be released healthy than when they arrived. And they have a refrigerator or stove. They cook their own food. If you and I were to go there right now, they're probably baking banana bread or something. And they'd offer you sit down, and it's very normalized. And I don't even have an officer in there. This is a maximum security prison. There's no officer in there. An officer comes through occasionally and say, "You guys need anything? Everything cool?" And then leaves. That's unheard of. I had the Liberation Institute come to me and say, would you consider allowing us to come in the facility to do yoga instructor, to certified yoga instructors? What would it cost me? They said, nothing. Come on in. So anything that we did was low cost, no cost. Didn't cost anybody anything, but greatly enhanced the environment that we were working in. In 2017, I had 87 assaults on staff, and last year I had 7. I created a veterans pod, and there are 74 veterans there, and they have that shared experience of combat, of service. And I brought in an American Legion post. I reached out to them. I said, I'm a Legionnaire, retired Command Sergeant Major. I did a tour in Iraq. Let's talk about what you can do for your veterans that are incarcerated. They were very willing. Most of these guys were retired. They're looking for something to do to help fellow vets. In they came, and it allowed them to be connected to the veterans on the outside. And the Legionnaires come in, and there's that fellowship. As part of that, we have a America Vet Dog program, and that program allows our incarcerated veterans to train service dogs for 14 to 16 months, creating the cleanest dogs I've ever seen. These dogs, these service dogs that are released back to the community to disabled veterans, turn lights on, get something on the refrigerator, get your diabetic bag. If you're having a nightmare, they'll nudge you. And it gives the veterans on the inside a chance to continue to serve on the outside.
32: And you've been listening to Randy Liberty tell one heck of a story. He gets through the Army and then discovers that he has an appetite for working in the prison, does, and gets promoted all the way up to warden at the prison that inspired the movie Shawshank Redemption. And it was there that he wanted to sort of create a new way of thinking about incarceration and about inmates. He wanted to figure out how to lower the return rate, that is, lower the recidivism rate. And part of that had to be treating those inmates as human beings and treating them well. Gardening, cooking, you heard about all the things that they ended up doing. In 1987, there were 80 assaults in this prison. That number reduced to almost 7. When we come back, more of the story of Randy Liberty here on Our American Stories.
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2: ABC News, I'm Dave Packer. President Trump now accusing four GOP congressmen of grandstanding, calling their actions unpatriotic after they helped pass a war powers resolution.
18: And he has said that this is going to complicate his efforts to reach a final agreement with Iran. He said that they know where things stand, and he is at this point in the final negotiations with Iran.
2: ABC's Karen Travers at the White House. Former Trump National Security Advisor and U.S. Ambassador to the U.N. John Bolton expected to plead guilty in his classified records case and will acknowledge he stored sensitive information in his personal diaries. He's agreed to pay a fine of $2.25 million and could face up to 5 years in prison. The New World screwworm is an invasive fly. It preys on livestock and can have major impacts on the beef industry. Secretary of Agriculture Brooke Rawlinson says the government is surging resources to South Texas, where it was spotted on a calf. This is ABC News.
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32: And we continue with our American stories and to the story of Randy Liberty, the son of an inmate who dedicated his life to reforming American prison systems. Here's Randy once again.
20: I've got 160 individuals that are in college full-time in the prison system. I've got 12 that are graduate students. I've got 4 that are PhD candidates. And the benefit of that really is if somebody graduates from college while they're in the Maine Department of Corrections, they return to prison at a rate of 0.05%. So they don't come back. They become good fathers, good mothers, you know, good spouses, and they don't return and they become good citizens. The first time that we started this was maybe 8 years ago. I had Colby College, it's an Ivy League school here in Maine, reached out to me. They asked me if one of the residents who was a graduate student could be an adjunct professor at the college via Zoom. And after consideration, I granted it. And he taught 3 semesters. And then on a Saturday night, Governor Mills called me and said, please tell me he's not teaching at Colby. The positions of commissioner are very fragile. The average lifespan is about 2.5 years nationally. If things go wrong, we're gone. And so I said to her, before you make me park my bags, let me explain. He made $27,000 last year. And when he made that, he paid tuition for his nephew to go to college. He paid $800 for his mother to get breaks so she could get her car inspected and go to work. He paid for residents that don't have any money, an indigent resident fund. He paid $1,000 to the homeless shelter. And she's like, this is the stuff we're looking for. And so since then, we've blown that up. I have an individual that obtained a paralegal degree while he was in. He worked for a law firm while he was in a law firm on the outside. He did much of their legal work. When he was released, he was a paralegal for them, still is to this day. I have one woman that's doing a 30-year bid, and she's the grants manager for a home health care company. She's got 20 more years to go, but she's earning $65,000 a year by doing that. And that, you know, some of the listeners are going to say, where's the punishment in that? What I say to them is, when I was a drug investigator, there'd be times when people may do 30 burglaries before they're caught, and they owe the victims of their crimes $50,000 in total. If somebody is working in the prison making $100 a month, those victims never get their money back. You send them each a $5 check. It's insulting. And if we care about the victims of crime, an individual making $60 a year is sending that 80-year-old widow $1,000 a month and making her whole again. And then they have some money in their pocket when they release and they don't come back. And the community is stronger as a result of it. And we've done that 45 times with 45 individual people doing time at the Maine State Prison and elsewhere. The most outrageous case that we have is we have an individual that taught himself to code, and he's now a senior software engineer in San Francisco from Maine Prison. He made $160 last year, and he's able to pay all those victims off. He pays me room and board for the privilege of living in a prison. So he relieves the tax burden on the taxpayer. He pays taxes for the state and the feds. He pays child support, mortgage, and for the victims. One of the best programs that we've been able to affiliate with is the National Prison Debate League. We have been able to form debate teams at every one of our correctional facilities, and an all-women's debate team coming from the Women's Center. We invited MIT to come, their debate team, or some of the sharpest minds in the U.S. They debated them, and to see these women who have, in many cases, not have any education, no self-esteem, many of them are victims of sexual assault and domestic violence, some of them missing many teeth, no self-esteem at all, to study, research, practice, and debate students from MIT, and they beat them. They beat them. And they've beaten 6 different schools that way. MIT, Harvard, Wake Forest, and the staff were cheering the residents. I'm like, oh, we're onto something here. We're all people. We all care about each other. We're on the same journey. The National Prison Debate League was really groundbreaking. You know, I have other ones. We do Scrabble tournaments, and each one of the prisons brings a champion to one central location, and it's a big deal. We're always trying to find things for them to do that's meaningful to them, that fills their time, grows them intellectually, builds their self-esteem, and really assures success when they release. I have many stories of transformation. We have a lot of people, like many states, I have 90 people doing life. You know, when you get arrested and you get a 50-year bid as a 20-year-old, you're probably not going to make it out alive. And so we have a lot of people that were very helpless, were in segregation. There was no hope. There's no opportunity. I had an individual that got a 40-year bid and was helpless, was in segregation. And when we started to open up opportunities for him, he flourished. He was able to get an associate degree in early childhood development. He has a bachelor's degree in early childhood development. And I just went to his graduation where he has a master's degree. And he's using that to help the youth that are incarcerated here in Maine. I've got 37 youth that are incarcerated for violent crimes. He's able to zoom in from the Maine State Prison and find meaning in helping to coach and mentor them. He's able to say, I've traveled your journey. This isn't cool. Being at the Maine State Prison is not cool. Go to school, be respectful, get a college degree or a trade, raise a family, be truly happy. What do you want? This drinking and drugging and this trouble is going to land you here, and you will be sincerely regretful for what you've done. And he made $72,000 last year. He works externally for a firm, a guy doing, he's probably done 27 years of his bid. He was able to purchase his own home from the Maine State Prison. Now he has a home in the community. He's fixing it up through contractors. He's gonna be a homeowner, a landlord, renting it out to a free Mainer from the prison, right? And now he has hope. He knows that he has employment when he gets out. He knows that he never dreamed he'd have a home. Never dreamed. He thought, I'll get out when I'm 55 years old. I won't have any money in the bank. I won't have an education. I won't have a career. I'm going to be on welfare. I'm going to be a loser. You know, and he just felt that way. And now he has all the hope in the world. It was just truly amazing to see that transformation. I had another gentleman that became incarcerated and doing a heavy bid. And when I first went to the prison, I met him and he had tattoos all over his face. And he's a very dark man. He had no hope. And he since has done a conversion and he has a bachelor's degree now. He works for a nonprofit on the outside, earning a fair market wage. He goes on Zoom now with fellow employees that are free. And when they see his face covered in tattoos, it's offsetting. Knowing he's coming from the prison and he looks like that, that can be a barrier to people. I purchased a tattoo removal piece of equipment, and he was the first one in line. When I went to the prison to see how it was working, there are two nurses, and he had his goggles on, and they're removing all of the ink on his face. And so he's going through the process, and the process is 8 times. You have to have 6 to 8 weeks in between. So he's on a journey for a year and a half to get all these tattoos removed, but he's been significantly transformed. It's been amazing. You know, I think that if I haven't traveled the journey that I traveled, I wouldn't truly understand. You know, regardless of where you start off in life, you don't have to stay there. And in America, you can be redeemed and you can set the course for whatever you wish to do. Anything is possible through education or service in the military. If you work hard and you have good integrity and you do the right thing when no one's watching, you can be successful. And I think my brothers and I are an example of that. And there are hundreds and hundreds of people that are incarcerated that if we give them a second chance, we give them an opportunity, they can be successful too.
32: And a terrific job on the production, editing, and storytelling by our own Madison Derricotte. And a special thanks to Randy Liberty, author of Liberty's Prison. My goodness, this should be a movie. No, better still, it should be a TV series. Story after story. A man who, well, sort of could have easily given up hope given his childhood. Easily could have turned in the wrong direction. But in the end, as he said, regardless of where you start in life, you can do anything in America. And my goodness, did he. And I think without that experience with his dad, I don't know that he would have done what he did. I don't know that he would have had the empathetic power to transform a prison and provide hope to those inmates and potentially a future life. The story of Randy Liberty, a hope story and a redemption story here on Our American Stories.
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32: This is Lee Habib, and this is Our American Stories. Up next, another installment of our Story of Us, the Story of America series, with Hillsdale College professor and author of the terrific book, Land of Hope, Dr. Bill McClay. Although populist William Jennings Bryan would lose the election to William McKinley, he'd start a revolution that would come to be known as the Progressive Movement. Let's get into the story. Take it away, Bill.
21: It turns out that Bryan won more votes, 6.5 million, than any candidate in American history, except for McKinley's performance that year. The fact was, there was little reason to believe this Reform Party was some kind of blip. But to gain enough traction to win the presidency, the reform torch would have to be taken up by the progressive movement, which included a more middle class and professional dimension. The progressive movement was filled with educated Americans, civic-minded Americans to boot, who were religious and quite earnest, morally speaking. They didn't just wish to address poverty and the poor, but to change the governance and systems that brought about that poverty. And by doing so, they would restore democracy itself. They supported real changes in hope of restoring what they believed were the classic American values, older values. The movement started not at the national level, but at the local level. In the city of Toledo, Ohio, for example, Samuel Golden Rule Jones, a self-made millionaire and Christian socialist, created free kindergartens, public parks and baths, and the 8-hour workday, all very popular reforms. In Cleveland, Mayor Tom Johnson was an even bolder reformer than his Toledo counterpart. One popular fight for reformers was over control of electricity and water. These reformers wanted household essentials like that controlled by public rather than private interests. By 1950, nearly two-thirds of cities had publicly owned water systems, and many had public transportation, too, along with electricity. This was, to the progressive mindset, a nod to what they called the public interest. The public interest, set apart by the self-interest. The idea was simple. Pursuit of the public interest was the highest ideal and the chief concern of government. This belief was predicated on the progressive distrust of politics itself, which they believed was a never-ending series of wheeling and dealing with business and private interests and manifested in vote trading, or worse, vote buying. What progressives preferred was an expert managerial class to run the government for its own sake and protection, with the added benefit that they, the experts, would have no outside conflicts of interest getting in their way to support the public interest. Those experts could proceed in a more scientific and disinterested way, due to their expertise. All this sprang the creation of the city manager system of government, with the city of Dayton, Ohio, leading the charge. What that looked like was quite simple. An unelected professional city manager with the proper credentials generally gained in the universities was hired by the city council to run the many city departments, all of whom would report not to the city council, but to the city manager, the disinterested expert himself. This system would, by 1923, be in place in more than 300 cities across the country in one form or another. Changes were about to happen in state governments as more governors battled with powerful corporate interests such as the railroads. Progressives looked to usher in changes in how laws were made, introducing ideas like the initiative, which would allow citizens to end-run the legislature in passing laws. And then there

0: system of competition in which ambitious people would be countered by other ambitions and interests. This had been a deeply and longly held American view, tracing back to James Madison and the Constitution, which is structured around just such a system of competition. Correction would be found and improvement discovered through science and the expert class. Progressives believed this. They believed there was a form of social intelligence that would properly order the affairs of human beings and citizens. And that was the problem. There was an arrogance underlying the progressive view, a form of paternalism that actually could be shocking, a form of hubris, which could have tragic consequences. Progressives had little understanding or concern for the plight, for instance, of racial minorities or religious minorities. And they failed to see that many immigrants tended to have larger families, and this was a deep and genuine cultural norm, not some kind of social problem. It sometimes became impossible to distinguish between the reformers' desire to uplift the people they serve and their desire to remold and reshape them more to their liking. A shocking number of progressives came to see real merits in a growing scientific field, eugenics, a theory that pushed for human engineering that would all but end what progressives deemed to be undesirables from the general population. So there was a battle between the scientific wing of progressivism and the religious wing. Big conflicts and bigger questions emerged. How could one square the purifying elements of progressivism with a Christian ethos that respects each and every human life as equal, equal under the law, and equally made in the image of God? How could this scientific efficiency gospel on the workplace front, how could that be squared with the Christian notions of the dignity of all work and of the worker? How could progressives hold these almost diametrically opposed value systems together? And there's one more important point here. These progressives were not radical socialists or communists. There was no desire to destroy capitalism or private property. What they instead hoped for was to make capitalism more humane, to soften capitalism's rough edges, and improve such dire necessities as worker safety and satisfaction. Question remained, how to do that? To that question, there were two answers from the progressives. The first is best described as the antitrust method. Give government the power to break up large concentrations of power and wealth. Prevent monopolies. Keep all good and healthy competition alive, all of which would serve the public interest. The second approach, which we'll call the consolidation method, would accept concentration and bigness in some businesses as a necessary evil and even a public good, one that made possible efficiencies based on scale, the kind of scale that delivered better outcomes to consumers. It was better to regulate them with the public interest in mind. Both approaches had been adopted in some form or another in the economy. The question was which would come to dominate the reform movement in the years to come, and to some extent today. But one thing was clear. Despite its city and state beginnings, progressivism would need to grow into a national movement, addressing national issues if it were to have any real and lasting impact on the country. Perhaps the biggest lingering question for the progressive movement was the Constitution itself. Was our founding document still the pillar of our governance and the foundation of American law? Or was the Constitution outdated, not up to the challenges of modern industrial life? These were questions being asked in almost every walk of American life, and sooner or later, they would have to be answered.
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8: Accusing four GOP congressmen of grandstanding, calling their actions unpatriotic after they helped pass a war powers resolution.
9: And he has said that this is going to complicate his efforts to reach a final agreement with Iran. He said that they know where things stand, and he is at this point in the final negotiations with Iran.
8: ABC's Karen Travers at the White House. Former Trump National Security Advisor and U.S. Ambassador to the U.N. John Bolton expected to plead guilty in his classified records case and will acknowledge he stored sensitive information in his personal diaries. He's agreed to pay a fine of $2.25 million and could face up to 5 years in prison. The New World screwworm is an invasive fly. It preys on livestock and can have major impacts on the beef industry. Secretary of Agriculture Burke Rawlinson says the government is surging resources to South Texas, where it was spotted on a calf. This is ABC News. The Supreme Court Thursday handed down a decision reinforcing the FCC's penalty power.
10: Verizon and AT&T were hit with fines totaling more than $100 million by the FCC. The companies paid, but alleged the penalties amounted to a coercion to pay and violated their constitutional right to a jury trial. But the Supreme Court upheld the FCC's authority to impose the penalties. Chief Justice Roberts wrote for the 8-justice majority that the penalties do not resolve the legal obligations. The companies could have challenge them in court before paying. Brian Clark, ABC News.
8: The Illinois State Treasurer presented Pope Leo with a check for $8.65, a refund from an old PayPal account that the pontiff left behind. According to a friend of Leo's, the Pope called his bank to update his account details. He identified himself as Robert Prevost, but when he explained to the operator that he's now Pope Leo and couldn't come pick up the check at the branch, she hung up. Dave Packer, ABC News.
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6: Numerous small businesses and restaurants are upset with Governor Polis after he vetoed Senate Bill 134 that would have prevented large credit card networks and banks from charging fees on sales taxes for swiping credit or debit cards. The Colorado Restaurant Association's Sonia Riggs says it makes no sense because the governor supported their efforts to begin with.
12: It's pretty frustrating. His team helped support the bill throughout the process, helped us lobby, and I'm very, very frustrated that he reneged on what he had said to us.
6: Riggs says the governor chose the largest financial institutions in the world over Colorado businesses. Addressing the media for the first time during organized team activities, Broncos coach Sean Payton praised the team's new wide receiver, Jaylen Waddle.
13: He's someone who picks things up real quick. He had a real good day yesterday. You can just, feel his instincts and his quickness.
6: Payton says that Waddle's instinct and speed are top tier. That's the latest. I'm Chad Bauer.
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24: 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Gary McNamara and Eric Hurley talk about everything from politics to social issues and news of the day. 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
25: All across America, he is Eric Hurley and I'm Gary McNamara.
26: Dang it, I forgot to make your coffee.
25: Oh, that's okay. I don't need any today.
26: Oh, you don't?
25: Yeah, no, I did yesterday. No, I had my I don't really drink coffee here anymore.
26: I don't drink a lot, but here lately I've been traveling a lot, going back and forth during the week to where my parents live, a couple hours away. And it's half a cup for me is about good.
25: I have a cup at home.
26: Yeah.
25: You know, before I come in. So, so I'm still drinking the coffee. I just have it there.
0: You're just not drinking the radio coffee.
26: I see how you are.
25: It's not bad. I mean, it's really, it's not.
0: It's actually not. It's not.
25: I mean, bad coffee.
0: I've been in radio since I was 18, so I wouldn't know good coffee if you splashed it in my face. But...
25: Well, I have my Tim Hortons at home. My Timmy's.
0: Oh.
25: Yeah.
0: Mm-hmm.
25: So. Hey.
0: You know, there was a series on Amazon. And a guy came in, and he was a spy. He was a CIA guy, and he comes into this office in like Russia, and he goes, you know, I'm here to see so and so. Who should I say is here? Timothy Horton. that is his cover name.
25: Well, it's funny because people think it's a coffee, you know, it is a coffee place, but it's actually Tim Horton was actually Hall of Fame hockey player.
0: Yeah, yeah. You
25: know, that's a lot of people don't know that. They go. Why do they call coffee a Tim Hortons?
0: Yeah.
25: I didn't even read the article. That just popped into my mind now. This is about a month ago that some Canadians were talking about boycotting Tim Hortons because it's no longer a Canadian company.
0: Oh. Well, you know, there was a Chicago investment group that bought Whataburger, which is a fast food chain that started in Texas. And a lot of people were just up in arms. I still like Whataburger. I still go.
25: Well, I was thinking, it's Friday. Let's start singing. We should party. It's Friday. It's the end of the week.
0: Let's do it.
25: Maybe we can sing an oldie but a goodie.
0: Whiskey and cigars? Should we do a podcast?
25: Whiskey and cigars.
0: Okay.
25: Get Bill Maher in here, and we'll start drinking heavily.
0: Let's go.
25: Some wine and song. Maybe one of the old classics. I mean, going way, way, way, way back. Remember the song, Hello, Mudda. Hello, Fada.
1: Here I am, man.
25: Right.
1: Yeah.
25: We're changing it now because of New York.
0: Oh.
25: Hello, gestating parent. Hello, non-gestating parent. Not making this up. New York Democrats voted yesterday. I think it was the Senate. I think the House already did it in New York, to replace mother and father with gestating parent for the mother, and father would be gestating parent.
0: Well, that's going to make one curse word much longer.
25: Yes, it will. You gestating
0: parent. Blanker. Yeah.
25: Blanker.
0: Yeah. That doesn't roll. That really doesn't have a cadence.
25: I can see George Carlin. Man. George Carlin rolling around in his grave. Wait a minute. That just completely screws up my seven words you can't say on TV.
0: That's like Mitch Hedberg said, it's impossible to have an argument in a tent because you can't slam the flap.
25: This is Fox talking about it yesterday, Fox News, on America's Newsroom.
3: New York Democrats argue the words mother and father are outdated and need to be replaced with more inclusive terms under state law. All that's needed now is Governor Kathy Hochul's signature. So if Hochul approves, in New York's family court and in domestic and education law, a mother would be labeled as a gestating parent, a father as a non-gestating parent, and paternity proceedings to determine the child's father would be called parentage proceedings. The bill passed the state Senate this week and the state assembly back in March. Governor Hochul proudly calls herself New York's first mom governor. It's unclear if she'll support this change, though.
4: I'm not familiar with what was introduced late last night, so I'll take a look at it. I have until the end of the year to review them and make a decision, so I won't be commenting on pending legislation.
25: She's lying. She knows about the legislation.
0: Absolutely lying.
25: She doesn't know what to do.
0: No, she doesn't.
25: Because when you're in the legislature, it's the legislature did it.
0: Yeah.
25: She signs the bill, it becomes hers.
0: Right.
25: And then the mocking starts. You know? Kathy Hochul, the gestating parent governor. Governor mom, governor gestating parent. And the Republicans have a field day with it, and they look like idiots.
0: Well, what about older mothers who don't gestate?
26: if they've gone through menopause, they become a non-gestating parent.
1: Previously gestating parent.
26: Transitioning in the modern way of transitioning.
1: Previously gestating parent.
26: The parent formerly known as the gestator. Let's go with that one. Yeah. You know, let's do that.
1: You know, is it...
26: By the way, if guys had to go through all of that, this is one of our points. If guys had to go through all of this, the liberals just, no, well, that man is a woman. That man can give birth. No. It doesn't work that way. This is just the most ridiculous thing, trying to change the language. It's outdated. Well, frankly, since the caveman days, all language is outdated. If you're going to say this word is outdated, well, all words that have been used for a while are outdated.
1: Yeah, nobody uses, for example, bam, bam.
26: Right. I thought we had quit using the words Millie and Vanilli together, but... apparently not.
1: I don't know. Fred Flintstone, he spoke pretty good English back then.
26: Yeah. He really did.
1: He really did.
26: For a guy with no shoes. I mean, and the guy with no engine in his car.
1: Well, I was amazed that the left didn't pick up on that. Why should we even do electric cars? We know that there's a carbon footprint. Let's go back. Because there is such delusion on the left that somebody might actually... say, well, that'd be an idea. Look at that. I mean, is that how they used to get around in the old days? Like, I really believe, and I really wish that somebody would have done it back then. You can still do it now with the whole climate change thing.
26: Yeah,
1: to sit there and say we've got the new wind powered plane and had the propeller on it and say we need to go back to the wind powered plane because this thing was propelled by wind, yes, and see what percentage of people actually believe that it's a wind-powered plane.
26: Well, it's my idea, and I really think this is $1 million idea, maybe $3 million with inflation. The solar-powered tanning bed.
1: Yes, I like that one.
26: Which is just a lawn chair that you put out when the sun is shining. And I'll just put a new label on the lawn chair box. And that's what I'll sell it as. Remember this newfangled wind-powered ship that they were going to have?
1: Oh, my, yes.
26: Remember that?
1: Remember? They actually had that.
26: We already have them. They're called sailboats.
1: That's like about 10 years ago, and it was like that didn't last long. It was like...
26: No.
1: Well, these are the new modern sails that are more efficient than the old ones.
26: Yeah.
1: You mean the Nina, the Pinta, and the Santa Maria? I mean, that's...
26: By the way,
1: just on your whole thing about the solar-powered tanning bed,
26: yeah.
1: Graham Plattner just announced that they are canceling the Nazi solar powered tanning contest.
26: Oh, okay.
1: Right.
26: So, yeah.
1: Just so you know that.
26: Yeah. Exactly.
1: Along with them and the Nazis and the KKK, that has been canceled.
26: Ah. Yeah. So make other plans if you're planning to be there. Wow. Wow. The Plattner thing. Not going away.
1: So that's what's, believe it, it's actually to understand
26: how nuts
1: that is. Remember, this means, I want to see what the vote was for Democrats. How many Democrats voted for this? You know, I told you I was talking to, or I was communicating with a former boss yesterday.
26: Yeah.
1: Long time. And he was liberal.
26: Yeah.
1: And was actually a fine boss to work for when I worked for him decades ago.
26: Hmm.
1: And, you know, we get together once in a while. And it's just basically, hey, hope the family's doing good. You know, love you guys. You know, someday we'll get together again.
26: Mm-hmm.
1: Whatever. I've always been friendly with them.
26: Mm-hmm.
1: We started getting into the Texas politics. You know, are you voting for Talarico or whatever? And And I was doing the lawn, and I was just brief, and he was like, question mark. I could tell he wanted to egg me on.
26: Yeah.
1: Like, well, no. Right. I said, here's why I can't vote for a Democrat. I went through everything. The radical transgender movement, the misogyny and the sexism of the radical transgender movement, the racism of identity politics.
26: Right.
1: Of judging people by groups. And I just went right down the line.
26: Right.
1: And I said, I got a problem with the Republicans. And then I listed the problem with the Republicans. I said, but when you get to the point of saying a man can be a woman because a man says so, I said, that's so delusional. I have to question anything else that you stand for. And I said, so you won't get my vote. And he was just, you know, like a little bit. And then about a half hour later, he said, look, I got to ask this question. Did you just copy and paste all of that from like a MAGA manual?
26: This is a guy who knows what you do for a living better than most people you know, because he was your boss at one time.
1: Yeah, and I just sort of said, I'm not going to get into a war, on this. I will say this though. I mean, I am surprised at times by people on the left that actually, and these are people that, you know, might not listen to the show or whatever.
26: Mm-hmm.
1: And at times I actually feel a little sorry for them. Not that I'm any genius, but I do have basic critical thinking skills, and I've done this. I've done this job, you know, for in talk radio for 36 years now.
26: Mm-hmm.
1: You know, I know the issues. And I sort of feel sad at times, and sometimes I let them off the hook because I'm like, I don't want to just get into it. Number one, I don't do it on social media or messaging anymore because it takes too long. I don't have the time anymore.
26: Well, you're sitting and waiting for their response.
1: Yeah, I don't.
26: And then
1: I don't.
26: If you don't respond right away, they think they've won the debate, but and it never works.
1: That's on social media. What actually got me a little bit was the fact that he believed he was trying to egg me on, believing he could argue the points with me. And these are such solid points that Democrats cannot defend. You know, the radicalness of it. And I could point it out point by point by point. I don't have the time. And I have a very good relationship with that family. And I'm like, no, not the time. And I was like, and he knew I was doing the lawn. I said, look, I'm doing the lawn. I'm doing lawn work. I got stuff going on. I got to go to sleep, go to work, whatever. And then I think he just, you know, let it go. And that's fine. But I just found it. But there it is again, right there. You want the rat. Because I think what he objected to was how I said the misogyny, the sexism, and the race. I think that's what got to him.
26: Mm-hmm.
1: And but, you know, we back it up.
26: Well, they use those words and throw them around with nothing to back it up.
1: Right. And the delusion of it. And that's what you have right here. New York Democrats voting to erase mother and father. You know, this stuff is just nuts. It's insane.
26: Well, then I know this is when it comes to like court papers and state documents and everything else, but then you get into churches when you say a prayer. Heavenly non-gestating parent, we ask for your forgiveness today. I mean, just think about how stupid this whole thing is. The changing of the language has been, and by the way, it is the goal. You start with changing the language, controlling the language, which they thought they had won during and after, for a little while after, the Obama years. They really thought they had won it. And this is where the liberal activism and newsroom just went full steam ahead. It wasn't bias. Bias is a weak word to apply to it because they're full-on activists. And then so they carried the water for this entire agenda. You change the language, then you control what people can say. Because when you start, when you say this is going to be our official word for this, you don't use that official word, then they're going to take it to the next level. The next level is what? It's punishment.
1: Well, we know that.
26: Freedom of speech issues.
1: We know that already. That's where it leads to. Remember the California law?
26: Yes.
1: That was going to punish if you didn't use the proper pronoun.
26: Right.
1: What was that in hospital settings or retirement homes or whatever that was. I forgot what that was. And then it was found unconstitutional. They had to drop it. But we see it in Great Britain. We see it in Canada. Great Britain is the perfect example of where it's all heading.
26: Right.
1: Because you've got people
26: we
1: that have actually
26: have been
1: charged criminally and convicted criminally for what they call hate speech in Great Britain. And we see it already. That's where Canada's going. That's completely and totally unacceptable. You get to that point in the United States, you know, people always talk about revolting and so that thing, something like that is what gets you to that level.
26: Right.
1: You know, it's amazing. And I hopefully the conservatives of Great Britain and the conservatives of Canada will fight back on it, because there are just some things that are unacceptable. You can't cross the line on that. And one of them is free speech.
26: Yeah. Absolutely.
1: Now there's a different culture of free speech here in the United States.
26: Yes.
1: But you know, they will try it. Because that's what liberals do. We push it to the limit. We see what the end game is. And you can't say anymore, oh, you guys are going down the slippery slope, because they've already gone way beyond what we thought the slippery slope would be 20 years ago.
26: Right. If not overturned by the courts, that would still be in effect in California.
1: Yeah. Yep. And the thing is, well, we're not going to enforce it.
26: They kept saying that while it was in play.
1: Yeah.
26: They kept saying, well, we would never enforce it.
1: Then why do you have it? We are Red Eye Radio.
26: Brought to you by Hot Shot Secret.
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0: Radio. He's Eric Carlin. I'm Gary McNamara. Welcome and good morning. Coming up here, man, the Plantner thing just still continues.
1: Yeah.
0: Even the interview we did on MS Now, it was like, wow, shut up.
1: Yeah. Stop talking.
0: But it's interesting the number of people that know the one woman. With the one woman, excuse me.
1: Mm, yeah.
0: You know, in Washington, they know who she is.
1: Right. Yeah.
0: And it's amazing because, yeah, and we'll get to some of that also. Plus, the whole John Bolton situation, sources saying he's pleading guilty to one charge. And we'll get that. We'll go specifically as to, you know, what's included there. The one thing I thought of was when you said, this was back years ago, when you just said, I believe he went into the Trump administration just to write the book.
1: Bolton, I think he vied for that job only to get the book deal.
0: Right.
1: And now you look at this plea deal and it's, you know, I mean, it's, again, more evidence in that direction.

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1: ABC News, I'm Dave Packer. The Texas State Health Department urging doctors to be on the lookout for potential New World screwworm cases in humans, especially if they've been in contact with cattle infected with the pest. This while noting there has been no known human-to-human spread yet. President Trump's plan to name Todd Blanch as Attorney General permanently is facing an uphill battle in the Senate, with both Democrats and some Republicans skeptical.
2: In addition to facing tough questions about January 6th, Todd Blanch will also have to answer for the Justice Department's handling of the Epstein files. Former Attorney General Pam Bondi on the Hill last week told lawmakers that Blanch was the one in charge of the process and the entire release of the Epstein files.
1: ABC News Chief White House Correspondent Mary Bruce. 18 House Republicans and nearly all Democrats voted to pass a bill to provide nearly $2 billion in aid to Ukraine and sanction key segments of the Russian economy. This is ABC News.
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1: We're at Red Eye Radio. He is Eric Carlin. I'm Gary McNamara. Welcome and good morning. Thanks so much for being here. 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Okay. 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
1: Oh, excuse me here. Oh, just had, I'm hitting different buttons here. My computer's going on the fritz. All right.
2: Oh boy.
1: I'm ready to go.
2: All right.
1: Interesting that there's two things. First off, how the Democrats are trying to play this, you know, Plattner thing, especially yesterday. It was Sheldon Whitehouse who came out and said that, you know, this is a right wing thing.
2: Yeah.
1: New York Times wrote the latest story. You know, this whole thing is a right wing. It's not a right wing thing.
2: Mm-hmm.
1: CNN is the one that first came out and said, no, Plattner knows it's a Nazi tattoo.
2: Yeah,
1: they're the ones that did it.
2: Right.
1: And so they're trying to frame it as a right wing thing. And then I just the whole Scott Pelley thing was really interesting.
2: Oh, man.
1: Because we'll get, but I just want to mention this because it does relate. I saw Meghan McCain yesterday wrote a thing on X about how when 60 Minutes, when her father was ill, when John McCain was ill, how they came out and how great they were and how friendly they were and everything else. And she just basically said, be careful what you wish for. Otherwise, Rachel Maddow may take, you know, basically I'm doing this, again, paraphrasing here, that Rachel Maddow may take over, you know, your favorite, you know, network or whatever.
2: Mm-hmm.
1: And she got blasted. It was like, you don't even know who Barry Weiss is. Barry Weiss is not MAGA. Barry Weiss is, her entire life, has been a liberal.
2: Yep.
1: And it's just, it's amazing that, you know, because she used to be on The View. I don't know what she's doing now. I don't know if she pays attention, but not to be in the arena of ideas and try to make the case that Barry Weiss on CBS News would be the same as Rachel Maddow becoming the head of Fox News or something like that shows complete ignorance of the situation and the people involved.
2: Look, you know, it's where I think it's where the entire the general debate has gone. An American flag now in front of your house makes you MAGA, right? I mean, we're at the point where Barry Weiss, because she started writing, actually doing real journalism. You know, I'm guessing I didn't read everything she did at the New York Times, but I'm guessing there was some journalism in there somewhere. But she certainly, after being part of the Twitter files, she has been doing real journalism. And that scares the hell out of people. And then it creates this divide where I don't think Meghan McCain is completely devoid of critical thinking.
1: Neither do I.
2: But on this,
1: it surprised me. Yeah.
2: It was just absolutely, it's, Barry Weiss is not a conservative. She's looking to fill a newsroom with non-activists. Rachel Maddow is an activist. Even the judges say, or, well, maybe just one judge, said one time, well, nobody should take anything on Rachel Maddow's show seriously. It's not to be believed.
1: Yeah, that was the best ever.
2: Oh,
1: that
2: my
1: there,
2: gosh.
1: She can't defame anybody was what the Obama judge said.
2: Yeah.
1: She can't defame anybody because, you know, obviously you can't take her seriously.
2: Right.
1: That she's telling the truth.
2: Right.
1: It's just an obvious thing, and we're like, wow.
2: Right.
1: That's
2: yeah,
1: amazing.
2: That really, really, really was, you know, it was funny. But it's also, again, with this Meghan McCain thing, it's part of what's happening on the greater level. That people feel like they've got to jump in and take a side. Well, my only side is the truth. My side is the truth. I'm a conservative. My side is the truth. Look, if they put Eric or Gary in charge at 60 Minutes, then maybe you could make that statement and it would be more accurate, right? An accurate comparison.
1: Mm-hmm.
2: But not Barry Weiss. Barry Weiss is a critical thinker. She's somebody who believes in journalism. But the left can't have that, and I don't know where Meghan McCain is coming from, and I don't know where what her mindset is these days. I don't know where to put her in terms of conservative, non-conservative, someone in the middle, independent, whatever. Right. The labels aren't important. The thought here was certainly lacking critical thinking, and it's just, again, part of this whole thing. You've got to criticize and label somebody as, in this case, the political enemy.
1: Yeah.
2: And Barry Weiss is not the political enemy of the left, but she is the journalistic enemy of the left because the left believes in activism,
1: well,
2: not journalism.
1: I saw, and I was following Bernard Goldberg, and you really think about it, you know, the genesis of talking about the leftist media, you think about it, the modern genesis, the beginning, I think came from Bernard Goldberg.
2: Yeah.
1: When he wrote the book Bias.
2: Mm-hmm.
1: I forgot when it was, 99, 2000, whatever.
2: Mm-hmm.
1: And I know we talked about it the other day, but very quickly, he had worked for Dan Rather. He was getting work done at his house. And the contractor, you know, knew who he was and whatever, and just said, well, you know, your network's biased. He goes, no, we're not.
2: Mm-hmm.
1: And he said, well, here's the deal. When I find bias, I'll tell you about it. And so the contractor got in contact with him and said, the story you guys did on the flat tax with Steve Forbes. So this goes back to the late, probably, I'm going to say it might go back to 95. Yeah, probably go back 94, 95. Goes back that far.
2: Mm.
1: Because that's when Steve Forbes ran. He ran in 96.
2: Yeah, okay.
1: And he ran in 96. I remember interviewing him.
2: Yeah.
1: I was in Buffalo at the time, and we talked about the flat tax. And so Steve Forbes was really promoting the flat tax at that point. And the contractor got in contact with Bernard Goldberg and said, watch what you did. You know, watch what you did. Watch how you started this thing out. And Bernard Goldberg watched it. And it started out saying, you know, tonight we're going to talk about Steve Forbes' flat tax scheme. Well, right there, he just went, whoa. Because that word was actually the word that they were talking about, scheme,
2: mm-hmm.
1: not flat tax plan. So the intent was to throw a bias at it.
2: Yeah.
1: And then he had said that, you know, he personally knew people that were in favor of the flat tax, but the only side that was taken by the article was the anti-flat tax position.
2: Yeah.
1: And he said, obviously, it was biased, and he went to Dan Rather, and, you know, when he would when he pointed it out, I'll never forget, he goes, you know, Dan Rather said, don't you know I served this country? He took it, like, as a, you know, insult that he wasn't a patriot because the story was biased. But Goldberg said, you know, and we've said, I think the perfect example of what Bernard Goldberg was talking about, Scott Pelley. You know, the arrogance that they don't actually believe. He said, I don't believe they think they're right or left. They just believe that they're right. I did see something yesterday or 2 days ago on social media that said, you know, Barry Weiss is destroying the country. I hope the Republic can handle this. And I'm like, they got to be kidding. They weren't kidding. You know, this is the insanity. But a couple of years after Bernard Goldberg wrote that book, then he wrote another one. I can't remember. Was it Arrogance? I can't remember the name of the second book. I'll never forget. It probably was 2004, 2005. And so, yeah, it was before I came on, you know, this show. So it had to be like 2000. I was still doing my local show. And I'll never forget, USA Today came out. And it said, you know, this is when, remember, Ann Coulter was selling books and Sean Hannity was selling books. You know, there was a huge, you know, number of people on the right that were selling books, and they were succeeding. And it was on the front page of USA Today, and there's Bernard Goldberg's book, you know, his book cover that the right wing. And I'm like, Bernard Goldberg's not right wing. And that's where it's, I believe that to me is where I at least saw it beginning, that people that were in the journalism business that weren't even conservative but were raised as journalists said, we're not doing journalism anymore.
3: Right.
1: This is slowly becoming political activism to the point of where it is today.
2: Yeah. You know, there are people that, known people, famous people that were on the left that are no longer on the left, no longer support the Democratic Party. Joe Rogan, Elon Musk. You and I kind of started scrapping the label conservative.
1: Rogan here in the last year has said, I could vote for Tallarico. We need people like this.
2: Yeah.
1: So remember, Joe Rogan's not a conservative, has never been a conservative, and I wouldn't bet my political future on following what Joe Rogan says if I'm a conservative.
2: Well, thank you for finishing my thought. That's exactly where I was going.
1: Well, I can read your mind.
2: Yeah. No, it's you know, everybody wanted to label him as a conservative. And Elon Musk as a conservative. I think Elon Musk has just abandoned a lot of the liberal ideas. Joe Rogan's all over the place. You know, you get somebody, if he sits down with somebody for 3 hours, you know, I'm convinced that that person convinces him of, you know, a number of things. They talk about a number of things on his podcast. You know, all right, that's fine. Whatever that's him. He can do his thing. And nothing against the guy, but he's not a conservative. And Elon Musk, I wouldn't call him a conservative. Now, Elon Musk put some money in the game, politically, officially, you know, and is doing that still.
1: He's more free market than socialist.
2: And where I was going with this is that you and I don't know what the word conservative actually means, because it's all over the place now.
1: Yeah, we know what it means, but these days,
2: the definition to other today. People,
1: right?
2: We don't know what that means when they say it.
1: Yeah.
2: So you have to define it, and then they start defining it, and it's, well, that's not conservative. And they think Barry Weiss is a conservative.
1: Yeah.
2: And she's not.
1: She's not.
2: She's a critical thinker.
1: We are Red Eye Radio.
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6: Head out, he goes, he said, this is yesterday, middle of day. It's now 11 a.m. in California, 2 days after Election Day. Around this time yesterday, NBC estimated 57.5% of statewide votes have been counted. A day later, NBC now says 56% of the count is complete. So it went backwards.
7: Yeah.
6: It's like, but the Republicans need to take this to show, if you want a perfect example, they need to be pounding this every day right now.
7: Yeah.
6: So you need to throw that impression into people's minds. 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
7: Right.
6: Doesn't matter whether they're mail-in. 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
6: You know, they know.
7: Yep.
6: And they can't count.
7: Nope. They
6: and
7: refuse
6: you
7: to.
6: Pound on that.
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5: ABC News, I'm Dave Packer. The Texas State Health Department urging doctors to be on the lookout for potential New World screwworm cases in humans, especially if they've been in contact with cattle infected with the pest. This while noting there has been no known human-to-human spread yet. President Trump's plan to name Todd Blanche as Attorney General permanently is facing an uphill battle in the Senate, with both Democrats and some Republicans skeptical.
6: In addition to facing tough questions about January 6th, Todd Blanche will also have to answer for the Justice Department's handling of the Epstein files. Former Attorney General Pam Bondi on the Hill last week told lawmakers that Blanche was the one in charge of the process and the entire release of the Epstein files.
5: ABC News Chief White House Correspondent Mary Bruce. 18 House Republicans and nearly all Democrats voted to pass a bill to provide nearly $2 billion in aid to Ukraine and sanction key segments of the Russian economy. This is ABC News. The search for a missing wife and mother, Lynette Hooker, in the Bahamas has intensified following new evidence. Her husband says she fell out of their dinghy and was carried away by the current. ABC's Victor Oquendo is in Miami.
7: The Coast Guard using a canine to find clues in the 55-year-old's disappearance. Divers also deploying underwater drones to focus on areas not previously searched in the 2 months since Lynette vanished during a sailing trip with her husband, Brian. U.S. officials tell ABC News investigators were led to these new areas after GPS data from Brian Hooker's electronic devices seemed to contradict his account of the night he says his wife went overboard.
5: Outback Steakhouse responding to a $1.5 million lawsuit filed by a woman who claims she suffered serious and permanent injuries after slipping on mashed potatoes at one of the chain's Virginia locations in 2023. Outback has filed for a notice of removal, which could move the case from state to federal court. Dave Packer, ABC News.
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0: Now, it's Red Eye Radio. Gary McNamara and Eric Hurley talk about everything from politics to social issues and news of the day. Whether you're up late or you're just starting your day, welcome to the show. From the Relief Factor Studios, this is Red Eye Radio.
23: All across America, he is Eric Hurley and I'm Gary McNamara. Welcome and good morning. Thank you so much for being here.
24: Thank you.
23: All right. Saw it when I came in, the latest Rasmussen polling for the president's favorability is the lowest in his second term now. It's hit a new low, 40%. In the first term, he went down to 36% at one point.
24: Yeah.
23: But 40% is the lowest in the first term. They don't know what to do about well, I don't know. I can't even say they don't know what to do, because it's like, The president's all over the place now on tariffs. You saw where he wants to put in, 10% tariffs on countries that buy products with forced labor.
24: Mm-hmm.
23: Right. And he wants to put that in. At the same time, on Monday, adjusted tariffs on aluminum and copper imports, lowering tariffs on farming equipment, and extending the lower rate to other equipment. Now, is that because of some of the polling they've seen in Iowa? You know, they didn't go for the president's choice for governor.
24: Right.
23: In there, in his executive order, Trump lowered tariffs on agricultural equipment, including combines and harvesters and heating, ventilation and air conditioning systems to 15% from 25%. He expanded the existing category of industrial equipment that is subject to a 15% tariff to include mobile industry equipment like bulldozers and forklifts when they're imported from countries that have a trade deal with the United States. The order says countries that use at least 85% melted and poured or smelted or cast steel or aluminum by weight could also qualify for the lower 10% duty rate in an effort to encourage companies in other countries to use U.S. metals. The changes go into effect on Monday. They will end at the end of 2027. In my judgment, the temporary modification appropriately accounts for these products' roles in productive economic activity in the United States. So he knows.
1: Yeah, sure.
23: He knows tariffs raises prices.
1: Yep.
23: He knows that the prices affect, you know, he, which means he knows that when he said that tariffs are paid by foreign countries, he knew he was lying.
1: Right.
23: He knew he was lying when he said that.
1: Mm-hmm.
23: Because we all knew that was completely false. And he still, I believe he still sticks with that today. But he knows, as we said from the very, very beginning, don't lie to the American public that you can increase the cost of doing business and say it's going to, you know, benefit America. It doesn't. It benefits some. There may be legitimate reasons if somebody is, you know, involved in totally unfair trading practices or like China, which is, you know, stealing technology or whatever.
1: Mm-hmm.
23: But that's not the point, you know, that he made. That's not why. He, you know, he might have done it for China, but you look at, as I said, the mess with Canada. To me, that's the worst thing Trump has done.
1: Well,
23: is to go after Canada when he created alone. There's nobody else was involved in the trade deal we had with Canada.
1: Yeah.
23: And for demonizing Canada the way he did when he is solely responsible for every single trade price that goes across the border because he alone and his people created the deal. Congress didn't have a say.
1: Right.
23: They passed USMCA as he called the greatest trade deal in the history of all trade deals. And his second term says it completely sucks. You did it. You're responsible. You get it. And so they don't know what to. They're all over the place because he's raising tariffs. He's lowering tariffs. He's attempting. He believes that he can run the economy by how he puts different tariffs in and takes them out for any particular industry. And right now, as we all know, it hasn't done anything to the trade deficit. The trade deficit is the same. And manufacturing employment has plummeted since he's been president. I think it's 80,000, roughly, it's plummeted
1: in that
23: particular time.
1: Mm-hmm.
23: Why he continues to do it, I don't know. We have said before, He's laser focused on everything except the one issue that Americans number one care about, and that's prices.
1: Well, even if you just undo what you started in the beginning of last year on tariffs, and of course you would also have to make a move, some kind of move that would settle the markets with energy on Iran, which is going to have. I don't know what that deal would look like. I don't know what the markets are looking for. But by comparison to where we've been, especially with the cost of energy, which adds to the cost of everything, then you at least could bring a short sigh of relief long enough maybe to get you through November 3rd with your party. But I don't know. I really don't know what the effect is. And based on the moves by the GOP this week on Capitol Hill, I really don't know where it's going. I honestly don't, because it's typical during a midterm season for the party, if they're not in agreement with what their own president's doing, if the president is of their party, it's typical for them to kind of go out and try and separate themselves from the things that they believe that president's doing that aren't working. But these aren't small things.
23: Nope.
1: It's the number one thing.
23: It's number one thing, yeah, by far. Now, the only thing that's saving them is the absolutely delusional Democrats.
1: Yes,
23: because the Democrats, I saw yesterday, you know, Bessent was out there and they're just pounding them. Prices, prices, prices. Mm-hmm. We're working on it. We're working on it. We're working on it.
1: Mm-hmm.
23: You know, can't sell that. No. Trump, if it was another president, maybe they could. Trump can't sell it.
1: Well, on tariffs, it was over. The debate was over for me in December. When they issued the exemption on over 200 food items. And they stated, the administration, the Trump administration stated the reason being, we want to save families money.
23: Right. Which they admitted, then you pay the tariff.
1: And that ended the debate right there.
23: But to me, when he kept sticking, well, he would say that one day. He said that. Then the next day he's out saying, no, the foreign companies pay for it. He was contradicting himself. Mm-hmm. You can't bullcrap the American public on economics. Biden did it. He failed. Trump did it. He failed. There's a reason. Because we look at all the polls and people go, I don't pay attention to polls. Rasmussen is as the friendliest poll that the Trump has. That's the one that I watch. And he's now at his lowest numbers. And I guarantee the thing that affects people, because people look at it and go, well, I'm not sure about the Iran war. How's this all going to work out, though? It could be a good thing. I don't know. I'm against it now. But prices, there is no hesitating. There is no what if. It's the guy told me he would lower prices day one, and they haven't lowered.
1: Right.
23: In fact, it's gotten more expensive, and everything on top of everything else does it. And, of course, he lied to us about the tariffs.
1: Mm-hmm.
23: He said we weren't going to pay for them, and we're paying for them.
1: Mm-hmm.
23: And so we've talked about a lot of the good things that Trump has done this week. This is a bad thing, and it's a real bad thing, because if Republicans lose the midterms, it's because of tariffs.
1: Yeah. Something you can make the decision on right now.
23: Right. And if we don't get out of the Iran situation before then, gas prices.
1: Right.
23: So that's separate from tariffs.
1: Which is a very difficult conundrum. Do you finish the mission or do you back out because politically you need to back out?
23: Well, the language, though, you're losing a lot of the conservative base just with the language. We talked about that yesterday. The other thing that he said when they said, well, you know, what's your definition of a ceasefire? We're, you know, going back and forth all the time. And he said, quote, in that part of the world, ceasefire is when you're shooting in a more moderate manner. You can't win saying stuff like that.
1: No.
23: Don't BS the public.
1: Right.
23: Stop it. And this is where you start getting to the point, everybody loves me and I can say anything that I want.
1: Well, because
23: no, you can't.
1: In this situation, you can say, we're at the table, but we'll continue to defend ourselves and our interests in that region.
23: Right.
1: And don't ever use the word ceasefire. Again, don't overpromise and underdeliver.
23: And so if they lose, and again, depending on what happens here, but when you look at the language that's being used right now, I don't know one Trump supporter conservative that looks at this and says, we won the war and we've really, really damaged them completely. But this ceasefire is a cluster right now.
1: Mm-hmm.
23: Because the president is just saying things every day that people go, stop it. Don't do that. Don't say that. And these are some of his most loyal supporters and want him to take out Iran.
1: Well, and that's the problem. Because any escalation at this point, we're roughly 150 days away from the election. I have great confidence in the military to accomplish goals. But the goal now is to have in our control their enriched uranium. That's the goal. Getting that done in 150 days would be close to a miracle. And my point is, during that point, I don't know what oil reaches. I have no idea. The all-time high is $147 a barrel. So I don't know how far up it goes if We have to go in and fight to get that uranium.
23: You know, and we talked yesterday about what Rubio said, and Rubio's done a great job. But when he said, when he was testifying, you know, and said, you know, what's the goal? Well, open up the Strait of Hormuz, you know, and then they're talking about money flowing after you do that. Well, that's a Costanza deal.
1: Mm-hmm.
23: And we're talking about the Seinfeld episode where George Costanza negotiated their contract, him and Jerry Seinfeld's, and he went backwards on the money. Because Strait of Hormuz was open before. You're saying if they open it up, you'll reward them? You can't sell that to conservatives.
1: No.
23: You can't even say that. It may not be how it ends up. But then you shouldn't be saying that. But if that's where they are, you know, right now, that's not good. And it's like, well, if they open up the Strait of Hormuz and promise. And then when the president said the other day over, you know, twice, well, you know, the Iranians said they guaranteed that they will, won't produce a nuclear weapon. I don't know if they'll hold it, but they promised to do that. Don't say that. None of that's important. The only thing that's important is how will you verify and ensure that they do? That's the only thing that matters. Nothing else matters. And this is where when you're at war and you start drifting, when you have made such, you know, unconditional surrender is what we heard at the beginning. And now it's like, well, we might be willing to reward them for things that we had before this war began.
1: Well, because that includes, even if we just imagine we did get full control, possession of their uranium. If you're going to reward them, they go back to funding Hamas. They go back to funding Hezbollah.
23: Exactly, right. We talked about that,
1: and,
23: too.
1: And that becomes a problem because the threat isn't just them one day having nuclear weapon. That's the greatest threat. It's not the only threat.
23: Now, I will say this. The one thing where I say, okay, that might be good is when he said, if one soldier dies, if American soldiers die, and I thought he was implying as we get the nuclear weapons, we go right back, or the nuclear material, we go right back at it again. That's what I thought he was implying. It wasn't clear. Mm-hmm. I like that.
1: Mm-hmm.
23: If we go in to do that.
1: Yeah.
23: But, militarily, we've set them back, I don't know, 10, 20 years, whatever.
1: Yeah.
23: But it's what the deal is and what you set the table at when we went to war, what you said we were going to get out of this and what would be the only thing that you would accept. And that was unconditional surrender.
1: Mm-hmm.
23: And so that's a problem. And watch, again, the other polls you could look at and say they're liberal polls. I watch, you know, Rasmussen and a few other of the conservative polls. You know, Rasmussen down to the lowest number so far. There's a concern. If they lose, but I don't think it's a war that will lose. It'd be the gas prices. But if they lose, if Republicans lose, it's because Republicans and the administration said, let's not pay attention to prices.
1: Right.
23: And that, in their way, is the delusion of the Republican Party, believing that, watching what happened to Biden and believing it won't happen to them.
1: Right.
23: And that's what I would tell them as a political consultant.
1: Well, remember.
23: And they'd say, go to hell, you're a
1: jerk. The eight senators that got with Trump one night, and the next morning, he was changing his direction. And
23: on what?
1: On tariffs.
23: Oh, okay.
1: And that was the morning that basically Scott Bessent was in his face along with one other. There was one of those senators that was on the phone with him the night before. And the morning he said, hey, you should be putting some money in the markets today. It's going to be a good day. Well, you're admitting. If you're backing off on tariffs, you're admitting it's a good thing.
23: Yeah. I know.
1: And the point being, I don't know where the party is. Is the party still behind the scenes calling him saying we need relief?
23: I'm assuming yes.
1: But you can't campaign that way.
23: No, you can't campaign. I don't think you can campaign that way. No. No.
1: That's the problem.
23: We are Red Eye Radio.
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6: An update on ag trade. 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
16: Already in the first year, we have secured 19 new trade deals in 1 year, and leveling the playing field to lay the foundation for that long-term prosperity.
6: Then there are efforts to reduce the current ag trade deficit.
16: We now predict that that $50 billion agricultural trade deficit in 1 year will be cut by 42%. This is billions of dollars back in our farmers' pockets that were lost.
6: Regarding potential for market opportunities and sales this year for our nation's ag producers and agribusinesses,
16: we are expecting the American producers will set export records in key global markets.
6: I'm Rod Bain reporting for the U.S. Department of Agriculture in Washington, D.C.
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0: while, we were talking about, you know, the agriculture and Trump lowering the tariffs on a bunch of things because the farmers are hurting here.
1: Yeah.
0: Did you hear the agriculture report right after that?
1: Mm.
0: How everything they're talking about, there's going to be a resurgence because of the policy. They're worried about it.
1: Yeah.
0: In the last couple of days, this week, is when they went, oh, no. Could we lose Iowa? Could we lose some of the farming states? And if you look at it, now there's a number of reasons, but overall, when you look, we had a 50-year trade surplus in agriculture.
1: Yeah.
0: And in for example, in 2016, we reached a high of $14.8 billion surplus in agriculture. Mm. You know what it was last year?
1: Mm.
0: Negative $50 billion.
1: Yeah. Well.
0: And, you know, and that's what the administration is worried about. There's always a problem when you cannot have a central government, use that term specifically, that can figure out how to make an economy run through tariffs. It
1: right.
0: can't be done.

0: you.
1: Last night, a blown call changed everything. 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
2: ABC News, I'm Dave Packer. President Trump now accusing four GOP congressmen of grandstanding, calling their actions unpatriotic after they helped pass a war powers resolution.
3: And he has said that this is going to complicate his efforts to reach a final agreement with Iran. He said that they know where things stand, and he is at this point in the final negotiations with Iran.
2: ABC's Karen Travers at the White House. Former Trump National Security Advisor and U.S. Ambassador to the U.N. John Bolton expected to plead guilty in his classified records case and will acknowledge he stored sensitive information in his personal diaries. He's agreed to pay a fine of $2.25 million and could face up to 5 years in prison. The New World screwworm is an invasive fly. It preys on livestock and can have major impacts on the beef industry. Secretary of Agriculture Burke Rawlinson says the government is surging resources to South Texas, where it was spotted on a calf. This is ABC News.
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1: And he is Eric Cronin, and I'm Gary McNamara. Welcome and good morning. Thanks so much for being here. All right, John Bolton.
2: All right.
1: According to prosecutors.
2: Yeah.
1: All right.
2: Uh-huh.
1: What he did. According to prosecutors, this is from Andrew McCarthy in National Review.
2: Mm-hmm.
1: He said, I admire Bolton, so I take no pleasure in saying his case involved concrete evidence of misconduct. Well, concrete evidence of misconduct of breaking the law, because he did break the law. I'll say this, too, about Bolton. I've always stated this. He is a voice that's needed in every White House. Because if it was Bolton, they would have finished the job. If he was in charge, they would have finished the job in Iran.
2: Yeah. Right.
1: There would have been, so his philosophy of world events isn't always right. But when it comes to our enemies, he mostly is right. When it comes to the true enemies that exist out there, like Iran and what has to be done, he's right. But I agree with you, and you said this a long time ago. You know, his TDS is why he's where he is right now.
2: Yep, he took that gig as National Security Advisor in the first term only to get the book deal. I was convinced of that the moment he announced the book deal, and I was like, oh, okay. It explained a lot, and also the fact that when he went on the book tour, he smiled for the first time in his life. He had never, in fact, his mustache didn't even know what to do. What are we doing here? What's happening?
1: According to prosecutors in the District of Maryland, to assemble materials for his book. This was all about
2: the book. No, this was everything. In right. And when I read this today or yesterday, when I read this, I said, man, I want to pin that on the wall. I want to print that out and pin it. But it's exactly what I've been saying since his book deal was announced.
1: To assemble materials for his book, Bolton retained notes he had taken in connection with his activities as national security advisors, many such activities being highly classified by typing them into more than 1,000 pages of Word documents.
2: Yeah.
1: The indictment further alleged that Bolton sent most of the documents to family members via unauthorized channels. Also, them getting it was unauthorized.
2: Yeah, right.
1: The book was derived from the edited notes. The memoir made it through the government clearance process, but only after a great deal of allegedly classified information was taken out at the government's insistence, making it obvious that the intelligence had been removed from government safekeeping, even if it hadn't ended up in the book. It doesn't matter. The book is irrelevant to this. It's what's relevant is what he did.
2: Right.
1: Under the anticipated pleas deal, Bolton would admit guilt only to the unlawful retention of intelligent information, not to illegally disseminating it. So there you go. And they, he gets into, Trump and lawfare going after his enemies and everything else. Doesn't matter.
2: No, and that's, this is the problem. Again, for me, it was so easy. It was so transparent when the book deal hit. Because what I said to myself was, why would John Bolton, who at the time had just become the former National Security Advisor, write a book about a man who is still president? That's what, for me, if Bolton had waited, and then let's say it was, 2032, then Trump was done being president, then all of that. And he had waited, and he had done it without, of course, you know, making all these documents and the whole thing. Just writing his experience, I go, oh, okay. He got a book deal to talk about what he could talk about in a book, write about it, and the experience of being national security advisor, based on the respect that people have had, especially conservatives, for his positions on national defense. That would make sense. What didn't make sense was the timing. The fact that John Bolton did that while Trump was still president.
1: I look at this, and, you know, if I was a prosecutor, or, you know, when you're looking at, you know, since he pleaded guilty, what will the punishment be? Now, it's a felony, not a misdemeanor.
2: Mm-hmm.
1: Remember, Petraeus got hit with a misdemeanor. He got 2 years probation, no imprisonment for that. Remember Sandy Berger? He actually took classified information and hid it.
2: Yeah. Yeah.
1: You know, and basically got a slap on the hand for it. Part of part of the discussion yesterday was, well, all these other people did it and they only got a slap on the hand. I look at it and say, that these are people that understand what the classified law is. They understand about top secret.
2: Yes. Yes.
1: Bolton knew what he was doing. Sandy Berger knew what he was doing.
2: Yes.
1: I think Sandy Berger should have got jail time.
2: Mm.
1: I think Petraeus
2: mm-hmm.
1: should have got jail time.
2: Mm-hmm. Yeah.
1: And he's somebody who I admire. But you're talking about some of the as they say, highly classified things. Now, do I believe that too many things are classified? Yes, I do. But the rules are the rules, and somebody in Bolton's position knew it was.
2: Yeah.
1: And this is somebody who I think his opinion of our enemies is sorely needed and has been sorely needed and should have been paid more attention to for decades. Doesn't matter.
2: Right.
1: You could write something about Trump, but you took classified information to do it.
2: Yep.
1: And you took it, you wrote it down, you sent it to other family members, and you knew what you were doing. It wasn't as if you were just some layperson. You understood exactly what you were doing, and the whole goal was to go after Trump, or make a lot of money, or go after Trump and make a lot of money, you know, in both together. That was the goal.
2: Yeah, right.
1: And in your emotion to do that, you left yourself in an incredibly vulnerable position to the person that you were attacking, expecting that in politics he wouldn't come back at you.
2: Yeah.
1: And in a legal way. That's what surprises me, because, like I said, I think that Bolton's opinion on United States enemies is something that has been sorely needed. I don't believe it's been paid enough attention to over the last few decades.
2: Yeah.
1: But the fact is, I don't know what to say. You could have still gone and every single TV show without doing this and said, you know, hey, Trump's an idiot. Trump's a traitor. You could have done all of that. I don't believe Trump's a traitor. I'm just saying what he could have done. He still could have expressed his rage at Trump without letting himself vulnerable. What makes it so somebody at his level says, I don't care, I'm going to leave myself vulnerable in my golden years
2: mm-hmm.
1: to going to jail?
2: Yeah. It was from day one. It was about the book. It was about a book deal.
1: Yeah.
2: And here's the thing. if his priority were national security, he would have waited on the book. And he also wouldn't have taken the risk of creating, what was it, over 1,000 pages?
1: Yeah.
2: In documents, knowing that that was illegal. And knowing that you were likely, there was a good chance you were going to get caught if you wrote a book. Because the only way you can write that book with detail is to have a photographic memory, which isn't usually the case, or to be making notes. Now, or we'll just say this. At the very least, you know you'll be suspected of taking notes for your book, especially if you get a book deal, achieve a book deal, while that president is still in office.
1: Knowing that the federal government is going to look at the book and see, all right,
2: yes,
1: the book, what are the notes you took? You're basically giving the evidence, in my humble opinion,
2: through the book,
1: to the prosecutors, through the vetting of the book,
2: right,
1: by the government before it comes out to see what's top secret or not.
2: Right.
1: I don't know, for someone, like I said, who has been right on about America's enemies and believes you should be much tougher on them, but for somebody who has been in government like he has and understands top secrets, classified materials, it's like you set yourself up for this.
2: You had to have known. You had to have known. And how did you not? He did it anyway.
1: And I know a lot of people that wrote about it yesterday saying, oh, it's unfair. Yeah, he did it, but this is unfair. And this is part of lawfare. And this is blah, blah, blah, blah,
2: blah. No, it's not. I was going to say, in fact.
1: Did you see the Wall Street Journal editorial?
2: Yeah.
1: Yeah, I was looking at that going, guys, you got it wrong here.
2: They were absolutely wrong about it. This is not. You cannot make that case here.
1: No.
2: It was clear when he wrote the book, the timing of the book told the entire story of what just happened. And if you can't see that, then you're blind. You're just as blind as he is.
1: Yeah. And your case just can't be, but other people have done it and haven't been punished as harshly as he might. He might not be. We don't know. There is no minimum sentence, so the judge could give him probation on it.
2: Right, yeah.
1: For, you know, public service or whatever. His public service, you know, to the nation. I don't know. I'm just throwing that out there. Mm-hmm. But I look at the problem is the people that actually took highly classified information haven't been punished. That's the problem.
2: Right.
1: Like as Sandy Berger did.
2: Right.
1: Now, even Andrew McCarthy and the Wall Street Journal tries to put I don't know if the Wall Street Journal, but Andrew McCarthy, but the president did it. The president leaving office is a completely different animal.
2: Yeah. Right.
1: Oh, Mar-a-Lago, all that is a completely different animal.
2: That's a...
1: Because he's president of the United States, that's completely different than this thing here. And they're trying to make the same, or trying to make some sort of comparison to it.
2: Right.
1: Yeah. I don't buy that. A president is completely different than anybody else outside the president's.
2: Right.
1: Or an ex-president.
2: Right.
1: When you move everything out.
2: Yep.
1: We are Red Eye Radio.
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0: Chat Radio. He's Eric Carly, and I'm Gary McNamara. So really, I mean, when you think, when I look at the whole John Bolton thing, still part of me yesterday was just like throwing up my, you know, my hands going, I don't understand, you know, you have, you know, he's been in government. I'm sure he's got a great retirement, everything else. He could go on. He could do speeches. You know, Bolton could do speeches on foreign policy anywhere and make a ton of money. And he still could have been critical of Trump.
1: And then he could have told the publisher, I'll do the book. I won't do the book, and we will not publish before he is out of office.
0: Yes. Yeah. So what was it that made him take complete leave of his logic? And I believe just how he looks at America's enemies.
1: Yeah.
0: And him articulating it in the past.
1: Yeah.
0: That he's a critical thinker. It just blows my mind that at his age of seeing everything and being through everything, he let himself open
1: to TDS. I don't believe money was the only motivator here.
0: Neither do I.

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5: ABC News, I'm Dave Packard. President Trump now accusing four GOP congressmen of grandstanding, calling their actions unpatriotic after they helped pass a war powers resolution.
6: And he has said that this is going to complicate his efforts to reach a final agreement with Iran. He said that they know where things stand, and he is at this point in the final negotiations with Iran.
5: ABC's Karen Travers at the White House. Former Trump National Security Advisor and U.S. Ambassador to the U.N. John Bolton expected to plead guilty in his classified records case and will acknowledge he stored sensitive information in his personal diaries. He's agreed to pay a fine of $2.25 million and could face up to 5 years in prison. The New World screwworm is an invasive fly. It preys on livestock and can have major impacts on the beef industry. Secretary of Agriculture Brooke Rawlinson says the government is surging resources to South Texas, where it was spotted on a calf. This is ABC News. The Supreme Court Thursday handed down a decision reinforcing the FCC's penalty power.
7: Verizon and AT&T were hit with fines totaling more than $100 million by the FCC. The companies paid, but alleged the penalties amounted to a coercion to pay and violated their constitutional right to a jury trial. But the Supreme Court upheld the FCC's authority to impose the penalties. Chief Justice Roberts wrote for the 8-justice majority that the penalties do not resolve the legal obligations. The companies could have challenge them in court before paying. Brian Clark, ABC News.
5: The Illinois State Treasurer presented Pope Leo with a check for $8.65, a refund from an old PayPal account that the pontiff left behind. According to a friend of Leo's, the Pope called his bank to update his account details. He identified himself as Robert Prevost, but when he explained to the operator that he's now Pope Leo and couldn't come pick up the check at the branch, she hung up. Dave Packer, ABC News.
8: I wasn't prepared to be a caregiver to mom, but a little over a year ago, we realized she couldn't take care of herself without our help. 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
20: 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Gary McNamara and Eric Hurley talk about everything from politics to social issues and news of the day. 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
21: All across America, we are Red Eye Radio. He is Eric Hurley and I'm Gary McNamara. Welcome and good morning. Thanks for being here.
1: Thank you.
21: Well, everybody knows how you and I both love music, right?
1: Oh, yeah, I love music.
21: And I just want to mention this real quick here because I thought it was fascinating yesterday, and I was telling you this at the top of the hour. I was Billy Corgan from the Smashing Pumpkins. I love his podcast.
1: Yeah.
21: He brings on just some great people.
1: The Magnificent Others.
21: Yes, and even though he closes his eyes too much for me, he leans back to ask questions, he just closes his eyes for like, it's like, are you awake? If Democrats were looking at it, they go, he's falling asleep like Trump. Yeah. But he had Todd Rundgren yesterday. The people, if you're my age, you know him. Hello, it's me. What is it? We got to get you a woman. He wrote that for me. And
1: Liv Tyler's original dad. For years?
21: Oh, yes. That's
1: she thought Todd Rundgren was her dad.
21: Yeah, that's a great point. Yes, she did. Yes. Mm-hmm. Yes, great point.
1: Yeah.
21: And I saw the light. And then, you know, he did a bunch of other stuff. But he's actually, you know, known for, he started out and still is today. I mean, as he talked about yesterday, his major thing has always been engineering and producing records.
1: Yeah.
21: He produced Meatloaf's Bat Out of Hell.
1: Right.
21: But when you, he was talking about just, and I thought this was great. He said music, you know, rock music, 50s, 60s, 70s, classic rock, punk, new wave, grunge, Taylor Swift. And Billy Corgan from the Smashing Pumpkins, why? And he said, gaming. He said, there has been no male audience for new rock. Young teenage males are not buying, started back in the 90s with gaming.
13: Yeah.
21: And they've spent all their money doing that, and they don't buy music. And the only ones, the only market really left for mass consumption of music is women. I went, whoa, that's really interesting.
13: Well, no, you look at it's really interesting. The gaming industry really did capture the male ego, really, because gaming is about competition. Now, I mean, if you go to Twitch or YouTube, you can sit and watch gamers. Those gamers are getting paid to play video games, and there's a countless number of them, and they're making millions of dollars a year doing it. But before that happened, leading up to that, what built this was an industry that was making video games, and they were becoming more and more sophisticated in the graphics and everything else. And then the ability came about to go live, and you could put your headset on and hear the other players, right? Because of the internet. The gaming industry started spending as much money or more than movie studios did on blockbusters.
21: Yep.
13: And it was crazy. And the difference in a blockbuster movie is, if you're talking about a theatrical release, you go and you buy your ticket for, I don't know how much a ticket is anymore, but $15, whatever it is. Well, the gamers want to own the game. They'll pay big money because they want to be the best, and they want to compete with their friends, strangers, whoever it is. And it's kind of an ego thing. It's a competitive thing. I don't know if ego is the right word. Ego plays into competition or a competitive spirit to some extent. But really, that competitive thing where, quite frankly, they don't have to be really physically disciplined to do it. They just have to be basically addicted to the video games. And I never allowed video games in the house. My girls never wanted to play. My son didn't take much interest. He had a Nintendo Game Boy, which was a handheld thing. And that was about the most. He kind of watches every once in a while some of the gamers on Twitch or on YouTube or wherever. But he's not that into it. But the gamers that are, they'll tell you. They'll sit and play an entire weekend and look up and realize the weekend is gone. You know, it's insane how dedicated they are. But Todd Rundgren makes a point that I knew this with movies when it came to movies. Hollywood took a huge hit because guys didn't really want to spend money on going to the movies. Sorry, if they had any time, they were going to be more and more dedicated, a large number of them, to being in, you know, being in their living room or bedroom or wherever, playing the game. But when you talk about the demographics that push pop music, you can combine what Todd Rundgren says with what Rick Beato says, another great follow. If you're going to follow, if you like music, I agree. I like the Corgan interviews on The Magnificent Others, and he interviews from all genres and everything else. It's mostly rock. And then you look at what Rick Beato said recently. He said, you know, back in the day, if you're going to make a record today, if you're going to be successful, you likely have to have some money behind you. Basically, you have to, he was saying, you have to have rich parents, but you have to have, you're going to have to put a bunch of money into recording. It doesn't work the same way it worked before. And the point he was making was, you know, if you look at artists like the Beatles were all poor. You could apply this to Black Sabbath.
21: I saw that episode.
13: Yeah, you could apply this to Black Sabbath. You could apply this. These are people that grew up dirt poor, and their artistry was, you know, in part a result of that experience of their lives. And so it not only changed how music is made, because it used to be a bunch of old guys and, you know, that would look at a band and go, all the kids are going to see this band, sign them to a deal, and let's make them rich and famous.
21: Well, it's a classic Frank Zappa video where he said, you know, I'd rather have it with the old guys chomping on the cigars, you know, sitting there going, what the hell is this crap? Well, I don't know, but seems to be something
13: the kids,
21: there. Yeah, the kids seem to like it. Go produce it. He goes, now these young slick guys, you know, come in, you know, that they think they're hip and everything else, and they're trying to direct where they feel the market's going, and they don't have a clue. But just getting back to the original thing about where music is going, that, you know, I thought it was interesting that it's all female. You know, the massive artists, you know, the absolute massive artists are appealing to women. They're not appealing to men because, and it's very interesting when they said gaming's the young men over the last 30 years have focused on that and purchasing that and not purchasing music and not purchasing tickets. So rock is still out there, especially for the older folks, you know, but you look at it, you don't see a lot of upcoming rock bands that you would think, you know, males want. Not that they don't exist, but not on the massive scale of those massive artists that are selling to primarily women.
13: There's also another aspect, and I saw this from an author who was actually looking to get an interview, and I read the synopsis of what the description was, why males are basically checking out. And it's across all demographics, young and older. And they're not participating in social media. They're not spending money on things they used to spend money on, whether it's hobbies or whatever else. So, you know, gamers notwithstanding, there's this checking out of, I don't want to be in, because if you think about social media and a lot of the emotion on social media, that appeals to females. There's, you know, whether it's a cute baby video or someone ranting about something, you know, and then all of a sudden, well, I'm going to share that. And, you know, it's all the TikTok age appeals primarily, mostly to women.
21: Mm-hmm.
13: And guys don't like that kind of, it's because it's filled with drama. It's filled with things that, you know, aren't part of their everyday life. And women are interested in somebody else's conversation. Men aren't. And so they're checking out more and more. And it's really interesting when you combine all of these observations here of where the society is going. You know, I don't ever see myself becoming a recluse, but I feel much more comfortable outside. Like yesterday, I was working like crazy outside. It was hot. It was great. I don't care if I've got ice around my neck and I've got, you know, plenty of ice water and electrolytes and all my tools. I feel right at home, and I would rather do that than sit on social media. Now, social media is a part of our job. But if it weren't a part of my job, I wouldn't be on it.
21: Well, I like the lawn work, but about half as much as you do. I don't have as the love or the addiction to it, it seems, as you have. It's okay. I like it. I like being busy. I like, you know, how it looks afterwards. You seem to have a... But I tell you,
13: well, mine includes more, I mean, lawns one day, but most days it's a project. And it's like you know, whether it's putting something together, building something, creating something, you know, those are the things for me that are meaningful, at least at this point in my life, because, again, somebody else's drama on social media, right. You and I have to sift through all the drama in order to get to the actual substance of any issue, and maybe that's a part of it.
21: Well, when it comes to the, again, I'm not going to get into your definition of a project versus my definition of a project, but by the time it that word enters my mind, I call the guy. But I will say this.
13: And I'm the guy.
21: Exactly. I call Eric. You come to my house and take care of this for me, will you, please?
13: Yeah. Yeah.
21: But I've always, I'm not kidding. I remember in college, I loved pinball, the real pinball.
13: Mm-hmm.
21: And then Space Invaders came out?
13: Sure.
21: And after that, I've hated video games.
13: For me, it was Galaga.
21: I hate game, you know, video games and gaming. I hate it. Mm-hmm. I have no interest. It annoys the hell out of me. I remember when I used to belong to the golf club. This goes back 25 years ago. And the buddies I used to go with, the place they would hang out afterwards, we called it the golf bar.
13: Mm.
21: They would sit there and play I'd never played it once. They would play the video game golf game.
13: Mm. Mm-hmm.
21: To the point where they'd stay up so late that we had a tea time and they'd miss it the next morning. They'd miss a tea time to play a golf game.
13: Mm-hmm.
21: And I was in bed 5 hours before because I wanted to golf the next morning. I have no idea, and I've never really thought about it much, but I hate gaming. I hate video games. I get irritated by it.
13: I don't see the point in them at all.
21: I remember saying to the guys, I remember going, guys, I'm going home. I want to golf in the morning. Well, we're having a great tournament here. I'm like, have the passion on the golf. Don't drink on the golf course and have a passion to score well there.
13: Yeah. Yeah, I don't see the
21: point. I don't get the point of pounding down more beers to play a game and then being ticked off when you don't play the game well.
13: Yeah. Yeah, I don't, you know,
21: By the way, I don't think I yelled like that at them.
13: Well, you know, again, point of when we went to an arcade when we were young was that there was a social aspect that was real. There were other people actually in the room.
21: Well, you remember skeet ball? You throw the ball down. There's all those, the big circles, the little circles. And you throw.
13: Yeah.
21: I remember skeet ball. And then I did like the bar bowling, not the puck.
13: Mm.
21: There used to be one where you could roll the ball. The old bowling games. Mm. Mm-hmm. That was really, really cool.
13: Yeah.
21: And then even puck bowling, I got into for a while.
13: But required, again, other people were in the room.
21: Other people were in the room, and you're actually throwing the puck. It's not levers. It's not buttons. It's not animation.
13: Yeah.
21: Maybe fake pins, but.
13: Yeah.
21: And impossible to get a 7-10 split.
13: Yeah.
21: We are Red Eye Radio.
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0: Kamara.
1: Good morning. Wow. Yesterday, the New York Times on three different women who commented on Graham Plattner, the Senate candidate in Maine. Here's one headline. He hated women, explosive abuse, and he knew, but at least the girlfriends knew, and one in particular said, well, yeah, we all knew it was a concentration camp tattoo. Here's Plattner yesterday on MS Now with the one allegation that, you know, the girlfriend knew and all of her friends knew. Here it is.
2: I do want to follow up one place on this, and I don't want to get too forensic, but, you know, the Times basically reported that they saw texts of hers, including a text in August, I believe August 3rd of last year. This would be before October of last year, in which she basically said that you had a, quote, Nazi tattoo, and she joked about how she's going to go volunteer for Collins. Now, again, this is a text that got sent, so, like, we can place the time, right? This is in August. How does she know it's a Nazi tattoo in August of last year and you don't know it's a Nazi tattoo in August of last year?
3: Well, she certainly didn't send that text to me. So whoever she sent it to and was talking to, that's I can't say why, but I will say that I certainly didn't know. And the text messages she's sending to friends who may have recognized it, that's they didn't tell me that.
4: Right, I believe it.
1: This thing isn't going to end. And it was, like I said, it was Sheldon Whitehouse yesterday that was saying this is a right wing. New York Times is where CNN is the one that first said no, he knew.
4: Well, and the woman, you know, again, according to the allegations, she's basically telling her friends that he's saying it a lot. You know,
1: yeah.
4: He talks. These things that he has said, he's repeated them, you know, often. And so, again, you know, it comes down to the believability, which is why this week he had to go to D.C. and meet with Democrats in the Senate to try and ease their minds. The question is, did he do a good job of that?
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6: News. I'm Dave Packer. The Texas Health Department is urging doctors around the state to be on the lookout for potential cases of New World screwworm. It's a parasitic fly that primarily infests livestock, but on rare occasions, people. Texas just confirmed its first case in decades found in a three-week-old calf near the southern border. President Trump says his administration is using hundreds of millions of dollars to upgrade coal-burning power plants. The money will also be used to expand dozens of coal mines. Trump says the investment will benefit nearly a dozen states.
7: When you look at that, those states, West Virginia, Kentucky, North Carolina, Indiana, Tennessee, Arizona, Arkansas, Oklahoma, North Dakota, Wisconsin, what do they all have in common? Trump's won them.
8: Wisconsin, but you're
7: I won every one of them.
6: Chinese leader Xi Jinping will travel to North Korea next week for his first visit in 6 years. The announcement a day after the North unveiled a new facility to produce the ingredients for nuclear bombs. This is ABC.
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1: And he is Eric Cronin. I'm Gary McNamara. Welcome and good morning. Interesting, Eric, that one of the three women that was quoted in the New York Times about Graham Plattner is someone a lot of people know.
2: Yeah,
1: apparently, she's right. Actually been in conservative circles. The other two were not. The other two were, I think, our main Democrats. But it was interesting the number of people that knew who she was.
2: Yeah.
1: Mary Catherine Hamm.
2: Right.
1: You've seen her on Fox News a lot.
2: Mm-hmm.
1: She said, I heard of this guy as a dark and imbalanced character for years. Women know that special kind of friend's ex whose full ass name you know long after they dated because of the badness. And then he runs for Senate and you're like, wait, that guy? And it's hard to speak up about a guy like that who has quite a bit of power and seeks more. But my friend Lindsay's accusations are specific and detailed about what happened and didn't, backed by the physical diaries and text from long before he ran. They confirmed that the man with the Nazi tattoo does indeed have a bunch of bad decision-making and impulse control problems, and his behavior can be more than unsettling. If he's healing, which last week's story doesn't indicate, he should do it somewhere other than the Senate.
2: Oh.
1: Yeah. And what you saw yesterday also, I mean, the number of rumors out there that the New York Times didn't release a full story. Don't know if that's true or not, but that was all over social media.
2: Well, it's
1: other women,
2: I guess. And it's hard to know, you know, again, if that's true. But what the unknown is the biggest problem. And that's what Democrats have been putting on full display this week. Their question is, are we going to learn more about him? More things. Will they be coming out? Will more women be talking between now and November 3rd? And that's, he clearly is concerned. That's why he had to go meet with Democrats in the Senate.
1: One of his ex-girlfriends, and we just mentioned her, Lindsay, is it Feifeld, whatever, told the New York Times the two met in 2013 when he was a George Washington University student, and she was with the U.S. Chamber of Commerce, mm-hmm. with a growing presence in conservative circles. She recounted how Plattner would poke fun at his chest tattoo of a Totenkopf and told the paper that Plattner explained he and other members of his military unit chose it because of parallels between them and the SS.
2: Wow.
1: In that they were a death unit killers, which appears to contradict his narrative that he did not know that the tattoo was associated with the Nazi emblem.
2: Right.
1: She also recalled how he would sharpen an axe while watching television and talk about raping home invaders. I'm not going to get into all the details, but he gets into specific how, he said it's, he said this a lot, not once. He said this a lot. If anybody ever broke in here, I would rape them, but not in a sexual or gay way, saying instead it would impose dominance over them, and he believed that rape was about power. She also described public encounter where Plattner reportedly pulled her out of a taxi by her wrist during an altercation, and she goes on to other altercations where she said he reportedly pushed her into a bedroom, held the door shut. She was later able to leave after falling asleep and walking or waking after some time had passed. The problem is, this is now becoming a daily thing and will continue to be a daily thing because everybody in the media is out looking forward, including the establishment Democrat media that doesn't want him to run. They don't want him to run.
2: Well, you know, you have to ask yourself, if you're in their position, Is any of this ever going to be cleared up? And the answer is no. So how effective is he in the role in the Senate? First of all, how effective is he in the race? I mean, that's what it takes to get there. Because now everything is on the defensive. This, by comparison, for the voters in Maine, this makes Susan Collins more attractive. You know, I think there was an appeal early on with Plattner, like there often is, the fresh face, right? Someone who's younger, maybe someone who's more liberal, someone who's whatever it is. But a lot of it has to do with a fresh face. I mean, Susan Collins is no uber conservative, but she doesn't carry the baggage. She's been in the Senate for a long time and has nowhere near the baggage, and certainly not the kind of baggage that Plattner has, and he's not even there yet.
1: You know, I saw Nate Silver yesterday, not a Republican Trump supporter. He said, keep in mind that if you're defending Plattner at this point, you're signing up for four more months of defending an obvious pathological liar.
2: Yeah. Yep.
1: Wow.
2: Yeah.
1: This
2: is the problem.
1: It's fascinating how these things move.
2: Because, you know, let's say if you're a Democrat and, you know, in Maine and you vote and he gets in. Well, or if you're in the party, you know, you're supporting him, you're endorsing him, whatever it is. There's another thing, by the way. But let's say he gets in, he wins. Okay, now you can't trust him on anything beyond that. He's in the role, and from day one, he's not to be trusted. So then, you know, there's the other thing on the endorsements. Because now the endorsers, it was weird. Look, we didn't know how they were coming up with these strange defenses of him having a Nazi tattoo. But as witnesses are speaking, if you're going to believe the witnesses, and this is, you know, this is the court of public opinion here. This is what this is all about. So it's about whether these witnesses are to be believed or not. And if they are to be believed, then you as the endorser, whoever it is, Bernie, anybody else in the party, now you're taking the questions about Plattner. Now everything you do, all of your agenda items and or your campaign, if you're running for re-election this cycle, you're having to deal with it. And you don't want that.
1: Well, there's also the credibility problem. The more people that come out and the more that the Democrat establishment media comes out and promotes this. Like I said, the New York Times, by running this story, means the establishment Democrats want Plattner gone.
2: And all of that, right. All of that has changed in this this 1 week.
1: Yeah, you haven't seen you haven't seen like you did at the beginning of the week. How dare that woman in the campaign come out and talk about what the wife said about Plattner? You're not hearing. How dare these women come out?
2: Nope.
1: To unjustly, you're not hearing that. To unjustly make accusations.
2: Nope.
1: And one of them anonymously. Her name isn't even. So, I mean, this is ridiculous. You're not hearing that.
2: Nope.
1: And the problem is. I'm laughing and having, because I can't believe where we've gone here. Over the last couple of decades. But the problem here is a SS concentration camp tattoo.
2: Yeah.
1: I mean, you just can't get around that when you had it on for 18 years and then said, I had no idea what it was about.
2: Exactly.
1: And when people start coming out and saying, yes, he did. He knew specifically what it was about. Well, yeah. Then it doesn't go away because nobody buys it. And the reason I mentioned Nate Silver is because he's not somebody who's a, saying I want the Republicans to dominate in the Senate.
2: Right.
1: Getting to Scott to Pelley now. You ready?
2: All right.
1: This is interesting. This came from Cheryl Atkinson. She was interviewed yesterday and said, former CBS News investigative reporter,
2: right.
1: Cheryl Atkinson. Scott Pelley was not a popular anchor in terms of his skill as an anchor, as well as his personality. Quite a while before they removed him, I was told by a level above David Rhodes that they were trying to fix what they called the Scott Pelley problem.
2: Wow.
1: That's my new band. The Scott Pelley problem.
2: The Pelley problems.
1: Scott.
2: That's got to be a punk band, right?
1: Oh, definitely, without question.
2: Lots of arrogant, work.
1: Arrogant punk rock
2: genre. Arrogant punk. That's what it's got to be.
1: One of the issues they had with him was, as it was told to me, he takes his managing editor role too seriously. He was interfering with the correspondent's stories in a way that was not productive. Longtime CBS names that you would recognize were complaining to the high executives. My experience was when they named him, I was told by higher ups that the new show without Katie Couric with Scott Pelley is going to be all about what you do, your investigative reporting. And the very first week, the first investigative piece, one of the best things I think I ever did that I offered them, he censored. It never aired. That was the pattern and the story, at least for me, of the Scott Pelley at the anchor desk.
2: Yeah.
1: Interesting. And then the other one I wanted to get to, because I thought this was really interesting, and this is one of the head-ups at MS Now, and this was Greta Van Susteren. Had posted this. And again, you can't look at Greta Van Susteren and say, she's a Republican Trump lackey, right?
2: Yeah, no, not at all.
1: Says Andy Lack told Stephanie Ruhle from MS Now that the situation of 60 Minutes is sad and that he's stunned how Barry Weiss has handled the situation and that Pelley did not deserve to be treated the way that he was. And this is Greta Van Susteren now. She goes, Lack is the guy who with Phil Griffin fired me when my ratings were up 94% over the show I replaced in 6 months because I would not say what MSNBC wanted me to say. I was told to play ball, which I knew to be intellectually dishonest. Lack is saying this now? Oh, brother. And then she writes, never was I told at CNN or Fox, or now Newsmax, what to say. I was shocked what I discovered at MSNBC, but I just ignored them and did my job fairly, honestly, and fact-driven to the best of my ability for the shareholders. And so Lack and Griffin fired me, and now Lack is commenting on Pelley's firing. You can't make this stuff up. Now, I will say this. I mean, I could be wrong. I don't know her. But she doesn't seem to be somebody who blows up easily, Greta Van Susteren, does she?
2: No. Ever.
1: Or that she has an agenda to take somebody out.
2: Yeah. No.
1: Just because she dislikes
2: him.
1: No. I mean, she might be. But I've never sensed that in her.
2: She's never put that on display, for sure. If she is. Yeah. Wow.
1: And then here's this one. Rachel Maddow invites fired CBS correspondent Scott Pelley to join her network.
2: Okay.
1: We are Red Eye Radio.
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0: Hour. He's Eric Cronin. I'm Gary McNamara. So, if you were going to put a date, when you think that California is going to say, okay, we have counted all the ballots, what would the date be over the summer?
1: August 15th. And that's being generous.
0: Right now, for the governor, only 60%. Mayor, 69%.
1: This is beyond stupid.
0: Isn't it?
1: It's beyond stupid.
0: The Republicans need to take this and just say...
1: It's deliberate.
0: You cannot do... Well, but this hurts their messaging of believing this is the right thing to do.
1: Right. And the fact that they're pointing their finger at Trump saying he's a threat to democracy.
0: Yeah. It just...
1: You guys can't even count votes.
0: I'll go with August 3rd.
1: All right.

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4: ABC News, I'm Dave Packer. The Texas State Health Department urging doctors to be on the lookout for potential New World screwworm cases in humans, especially if they've been in contact with cattle infected with the pest. This while noting there has been no known human-to-human spread yet. President Trump's plan to name Todd Blanche as Attorney General permanently is facing an uphill battle in the Senate, with both Democrats and some Republicans skeptical.
5: In addition to facing tough questions about January 6th, Todd Blanche will also have to answer for the Justice Department's handling of the Epstein files. Former Attorney General Pam Bondi on the Hill last week told lawmakers that Blanche was the one in charge of the process and the entire release of the Epstein files.
4: ABC News Chief White House Correspondent Mary Bruce. 18 House Republicans and nearly all Democrats voted to pass a bill to provide nearly $2 billion in aid to Ukraine and sanction key segments of the Russian economy. This is ABC News. The search for a missing wife and mother, Lynette Hooker, in the Bahamas has intensified following new evidence. Her husband says she fell out of their dinghy and was carried away by the current. ABC's Victor Oquendo is in Miami.
6: The Coast Guard using a canine to find clues in the 55-year-old's disappearance. Divers also deploying underwater drones to focus on areas not previously searched in the 2 months since Lynette vanished during a sailing trip with her husband, Brian. U.S. officials tell ABC News investigators were led to these new areas after GPS data from Brian Hooker's electronic devices seemed to contradict his account of the night he says his wife went overboard.
4: Outback Steakhouse responding to a $1.5 million lawsuit filed by a woman who claims she suffered serious and permanent injuries after slipping on mashed potatoes at one of the chain's Virginia locations in 2023. Outback has filed for a notice of removal, which could move the case from state to federal court. Dave Packer, ABC News.
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20: 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And Victor Marks has made the big time getting lampooned on The Daily Show. 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
21: 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Gary McNamara and Eric Hurley talk about everything from politics to social issues and news of the day. 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
22: All across America, he's Eric Hurley and I'm Gary McNamara.
23: Dang it, I forgot to make your coffee.
22: Oh, that's okay. I don't need any today.
23: Oh, you don't?
22: Yeah, no, I did okay. Today. No, I had my I don't really drink coffee here anymore.
23: I don't drink a lot, but here lately I've been traveling a lot, going back and forth during the week to where my parents live, a couple hours away. And it's half a cup for me is about good.
22: I have a cup at home.
23: Yeah.
22: You know, before I come in. So, so I'm still drinking the coffee. I just have it there.
23: You're just not drinking the radio coffee. I see how you are.
22: It's not bad. I mean, it's not.
23: It's actually not. It's not.
22: Bad coffee.
23: I've been in radio since I was 18, so I wouldn't know good coffee if you splashed it in my face.
22: But. Well, I have my Tim Hortons at home. My Timmy's.
23: Oh.
22: Yeah.
23: Mm. So. Hey. You know, there was a series on Amazon. And a guy came in, and he was a spy. He was a CIA guy, and he comes into this office in like Russia, and he goes, you know, I'm here to see so and so. Who should I say is here? Timothy Horton. That is his cover name.
22: Well, it's funny because people think it's a coffee, you know, it is a coffee place, but it's actually Tim Horton was actually Hall of Fame hockey player.
23: Yeah, yeah. You
22: know, that's a lot of people don't know that. They go. Why do they call coffee a Tim Hortons?
23: Yeah.
22: I didn't even read the article. That just popped into my mind now. This is about a month ago that some Canadians were talking about boycotting Tim Hortons because it's no longer a Canadian company.
23: Oh. Well, you know, there was a Chicago investment group that bought Whataburger, which is a company that started, a fast food chain that started in Texas. And a lot of people were just up in arms. I still like Whataburger. I still go.
22: Well, I was thinking, it's Friday. Let's start singing. We should party. It's Friday. It's the end of the week.
23: Let's do it.
22: Maybe we can sing an oldie but a goodie.
23: Whiskey and cigars? Should we do a podcast?
22: Yeah, whiskey and cigars.
23: Okay.
22: Get Bill Maher in here, and we'll start drinking heavily.
23: Let's go.
22: But, some wine and song. Maybe one of the old classics. I mean, going way, way, way, way back. Remember the song, Hello, Mudder. Hello, Fada.
23: Here I am.
22: Right.
23: Yeah.
22: We're changing it now because of New York.
23: Oh.
22: Hello, gestating parent. Hello, non-gestating parent. Not making this up. New York Democrats voted yesterday. I think it was the Senate. I think the House already did it in New York to replace mother and father with gestating parent for the mother, and father would be gestating parent. Parent.
23: Well, that's going to make one curse word much longer.
22: Yes, it will. You gestating
23: parent. Blanker. Yeah.
22: Blanker.
23: Yeah. That doesn't roll. That does not have a cadence.
22: I can see George Carlin. Man. George Carlin rolling around in his grave. Wait a minute. That just completely screws up my seven words you can't say on TV.
23: That's like Mitch Hedberg said, it's impossible to have an argument in a tent because you can't slam the flap.
22: But here's Fox talking about it yesterday, Fox News, on America's Newsroom.
0: New York Democrats argue the words mother and father are outdated and need to be replaced with more inclusive terms under state law. All that's needed now is Governor Kathy Hochul's signature. So if Hochul approves, in New York's family court and in domestic and education law, a mother would be labeled as a gestating parent, a father as a non-gestating parent, and paternity proceedings to determine the child's father would be called parentage proceedings. The bill passed the state Senate this week and the state assembly back in March. Governor Hochul proudly calls herself New York's first mom governor. It's unclear if she'll support this change, though.
13: I'm not familiar with what was introduced late last night, so I'll take a look at it. I have until the end of the year to review them and make a decision, so I won't be commenting on pending legislation.
22: She's lying. Yeah, she knows about the legislation.
23: Absolutely lying.
22: She doesn't know what to do.
23: No, she doesn't.
22: Because when you're in the legislature, it's the legislature did it.
23: Yeah.
22: She signs the bill, it becomes hers.
23: Right.
22: And then the mocking starts. You know? Kathy Hochul, the gestating parent governor. Governor mom, governor gestating parent. And the Republicans have a field day with it, and they look like idiots.
23: Well, what about older mothers who don't gestate? If they've gone through menopause, they become a non-gestating parent.
22: Previously gestating parent.
23: Without transitioning in the modern way of transitioning.
22: Previously gestating parent.
23: The parent formerly known as the gestator? Let's go with that one. Yeah.
22: You know,
23: let's do that.
22: You know,
23: By the way, if guys had to go through all of that, this is one of our points. If guys had to go through all of this, the liberals is, no, well, that man is a woman. That man can give birth. No. It doesn't work that way. This is just the most ridiculous thing, trying to change the language. It's outdated. Well, frankly, since the caveman days, all language is outdated. If you're going to say this word is outdated, well, all words that have been used for a while are outdated.
22: And nobody uses, for example, bam, bam.
23: Right. I thought we had quit using the words Millie and Vanilli together, but apparently not.
22: I don't know, Fred Flintstone, he spoke pretty good English back then.
23: Yeah. He really did.
22: It really did.
23: For a guy with no shoes. I mean, and the guy with no engine in his car.
22: Well, I was amazed that the left didn't pick up on that. Why should we even do electric cars? We know that there's a carbon footprint. Let's go back. Because there is such delusion on the left that somebody might actually say, well, that'd be an idea. Look at that. I mean, is that how they used to get around in the old days? Like, I really believe, and I really wish that somebody would have done it back then. You can still do it now with the whole climate change thing.
1: Yeah.
22: To sit there and say, we've got the new wind-powered plane and have the propeller on it and say, we need to go back to the wind-powered plane because this thing was propelled by wind. Yes. And see what percentage of people actually believe that it's a wind-powered plane.
23: Well, it's my idea, and I really think this is $1 million idea, maybe $3 million with inflation. The solar-powered tanning bed.
22: Yes, I like that
23: which,
22: one.
23: Which is just a lawn chair that you put out when the sun is shining. And I'll just put a new label on the lawn chair box, and that's what I'll sell it as. Remember this newfangled wind-powered ship that they were going to have?
22: Oh, my. Yes.
23: Remember that?
22: Yes.
23: Remember?
22: They actually had that.
23: We already have them. They're called sailboats.
22: That's like about 10 years ago, and it was like that didn't last long. It was like,
23: Well, these are the new
22: modern sails that are more efficient than the old ones.
1: Yeah.
22: You mean the Nina, the Pinta, and the Santa Maria? I mean, that's...
23: By the way,
22: just on your whole thing about the solar-powered tanning bed, Graham Plattner just announced that they are canceling the Nazi solar-powered tanning contest.
23: Oh, okay.
22: Right.
23: So, yeah.
1: Just so you know that.
23: Yeah. Exactly.
22: Along with them and the Nazis and the KKK, that has been canceled.
23: Ah, yeah. So make other plans if you're planning to be there. Wow. Wow, the Plattner thing. Not going away.
22: Yeah, so that's what's, believe it, it's actually to understand
23: how
22: nuts that is. Remember, this means... I want to see what the vote was for Democrats. How many Democrats voted for this? You know, I told you I was talking to, or I was communicating with a former boss yesterday.
23: Yeah.
22: Long time. And he, you know, he was liberal.
23: Yeah.
22: And was actually a fine boss to work for when I worked for him decades ago.
23: Mm.
22: And, you know, we get together once in a while. And it's just basically, hey, hope the family's doing good. You know, love you guys. You know, someday we'll get together again, whatever. I've always been friendly with them.
23: Mm-hmm.
22: We started getting into the Texas politics. You know, are you voting for Taylor Rico or whatever? And I was doing the lawn, and I was just brief, and he was like, question mark. I could tell he wanted to egg me on.
23: Yeah.
22: Like, well, no. Right. I said, here's why I can't vote for a Democrat. I went through everything, the radical transgender movement, misogyny and the sexism of the radical transgender movement, the racism of identity politics,
23: of
22: judging people by groups, whatever, and I just went right down the line.
23: Right.
22: And I said, I got a problem with the Republicans, and then I listed the problem with the Republicans. I said, but when you get to the point of saying a man can be a woman because a man says so, I said, that's so delusional, I have to question anything else that you stand for. And I said, so you won't get my vote. And he was just, you know, like, a little bit, and then about a half hour later, he said, look, I got to ask this question. Did you just copy and paste all of that from, like, a MAGA manual?
23: This is the guy who knows what you do for a living better than most people because he was your boss at one time.
22: Yeah, and I just said, I'm not going to get into a war, on this. I will say this, though. I mean, I am surprised at times by people on the left that actually, and these are people that, you know, might not listen to the show or whatever.
23: Mm-hmm.
22: And at times I actually feel a little sorry for them. Not that I'm any genius, but I do have basic critical thinking skills, and I've done this. I've done this job, you know, for in talk radio for 36 years now.
23: Mm-hmm.
22: You know, I know the issues, and I sort of feel sad at times, and sometimes I let them off the hook because I'm like, I don't want to just get into it. Number one, I don't do it on social media or messaging anymore because it takes too long. I don't have the time anymore.
23: Well, you're sitting and waiting for their response.
22: Yeah,
23: and
22: if you don't
23: respond right away, they think they've won the debate, but and it never works.
22: That's on social media. What actually got me a little bit was the fact that he was trying to egg me on believing he could argue the points with me, and these are such solid points that Democrats cannot defend. Yeah. You know, the radicalness of it, and I could point it out point by point by point. I don't have the time, and I have a very good relationship with that family, and I'm like, no, not the time. And I was like, and he knew I was doing the lawn. I said, look, I'm doing lawn work. I got stuff going on. I got to go to sleep, go to work, whatever. And then I think he just, you know, let it go, and that's fine. But I just found it. But there it is again, right there. You want the rat? Because I think what he objected to was how I said the misogyny, the mm-hmm. sexism, mm-hmm. and the I think that's what got to him.
23: Mm-hmm.
22: And but you know, we back it up.
23: Well, they use those words and throw them around with nothing to back it up.
22: Right. And the delusion of it, and that's what you have right here, New York Democrats voting to erase mother and father. You know, this stuff is just nuts. It's insane.
23: Well, you're going to I know this is when it comes to like court papers and state documents and everything else, but then you get into churches when you say a prayer. Heavenly, non-gestating parent, we ask for your forgiveness today. I mean, just think about how stupid this whole thing is. The changing of the language has been, and by the way, it is the goal. You start with changing the language, controlling the language, which they thought they had won, during and after, for a little while after, the Obama years. They really thought they had won it. And this is where the liberal activism and newsroom just went full steam ahead. It wasn't bias. Bias is a weak word to apply to it because they're full-on activists. And then, so they carried the water for this entire agenda. You change the language, then you control what people can say. Because when you say this is going to be our official word for this, you don't use that official word, then they're going to take it to the next level. The next level is what? It's punishment.
22: Well, we know it's that
23: freedom of speech issues.
22: We know that already. That's where it leads to. Remember the California law?
23: Yes.
22: That was going to punish if you didn't use the proper pronoun.
23: Right.
22: What was that in hospital settings or retirement homes or whatever that was? I forgot what that was. And then it was found unconstitutional. They had to drop it. But we see it in Great Britain. We see it in Canada. Great Britain is the perfect example of where it's all heading.
23: Right.
22: Because you've got people that have actually been charged criminally and convicted criminally for what they call hate speech in Great Britain. And we see it already. That's where Canada's going. That's completely and totally unacceptable. You get to that point in the United States, you know, people always talk about revolting and so that thing, something like that is what gets you to that level.
23: Right.
22: You know, it's amazing. And I hopefully the conservatives of Great Britain and the conservatives of Canada will fight back on it because there are just some things that are unacceptable. You can't cross the line on that. And one of them is free speech.
23: Yeah. Absolutely.
22: Now there's a different culture of free speech here in the United States.
23: Yes.
22: But you know, they will try it. Because that's what liberals do. We push it to the limit. We see what the end game is. And you can't say anymore, oh, you guys are going on the slippery slope because they've already gone way beyond what we thought the slippery slope would be 20 years ago.
23: Right. If not overturned by the courts, that would still be in effect in California.
22: Yeah. Yep. And the thing is, well, we're not going to enforce it.
23: They kept saying that while it was in play.
22: Yeah.
23: They kept saying, well, we would never enforce it.
22: Then why do you have it? Right. We are Red Eye Radio.
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5: He's Eric Carlin. I'm Gary McNamara. Welcome and good morning. Coming up here, man, the Plantner thing just this still continues.
22: Yeah.
5: Even the interview we did on MS Now, it was like, wow, shut up.
22: Yeah.
5: Stop talking. But it, interesting, the number of people that know the one woman, with the one woman, excuse me.
23: Yeah.
5: You know, in Washington, they know who she is.
23: Right. Yeah.
5: And it's amazing because, and we'll get to some of that also. Plus, the whole John Bolton situation, sources saying he's pleading guilty to one charge. And we'll get that. We'll go specifically as to, you know, what's included there. The one thing I thought of was when you said, this was back years ago, when you just said, I believe he went into the Trump administration just to write the book.
23: Bolton, I think he vied for that job only to get the book deal.
5: Right.
23: And now you look at this plea deal and it's, you know, I mean, it's, again, more evidence in that direction.

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1: ABC News, I'm Dave Packer. President Trump now accusing four GOP congressmen of grandstanding, calling their actions unpatriotic after they helped pass a war powers resolution.
2: And he has said that this is going to complicate his efforts to reach a final agreement with Iran. He said that they know where things stand, and he is at this point in the final negotiations with Iran.
1: ABC's Karen Travers at the White House. Former Trump National Security Advisor and U.S. Ambassador to the U.N. John Bolton expected to plead guilty in his classified records case and will acknowledge he stored sensitive information in his personal diaries. He's agreed to pay a fine of $2.25 million and could face up to 5 years in prison. The New World screwworm is an invasive fly. It preys on livestock and can have major impacts on the beef industry. Secretary of Agriculture Brooke Rawlinson says the government is surging resources to South Texas, where it was spotted on a calf. This is ABC News.
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1: We're at Red Eye Radio. He is there, Carly, and I'm Gary McNamara. Welcome and good morning. Thanks so much for being here. We're all cool? 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Okay. Just want to make sure. Yeah. Okay. Coming up here, the latest from Graham Plattner here. 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
1: Oh, excuse me here. Oh, just had I'm hitting different buttons here. My computer's going on the fritz. All right,
2: oh boy.
1: I'm ready to go.
2: All right.
1: Interesting that there's two things. First off, how the Democrats are trying to play this, you know, Plattner thing, especially yesterday. It was Sheldon Whitehouse who came out and said that, you know, this is a right-wing thing.
2: Yeah.
1: The New York Times wrote the latest story. You know, this whole thing is a right-wing. It's not a right-wing thing.
2: Mm-hmm.
1: CNN is the one that first came out and said, no, Plattner knows it's a Nazi tattoo.
2: Yeah.
1: They're the ones that did it.
2: Right.
1: And so they're trying to frame it as a right-wing thing. And then I just the whole Scott Pelley thing was really interesting.
2: Oh, man.
1: But I just want to mention this because it does relate. I saw Meghan McCain yesterday wrote a thing on X about how when 60 Minutes, when her father was ill, when John McCain was ill, how they came out and how great they were and how friendly they were and everything else. And she just basically said, be careful what you wish for. Otherwise, Rachel Maddow may take, you know, basically I'm doing this, again, paraphrasing here, that Rachel Maddow may take over, you know, your favorite, you know, network or whatever.
2: Mm-hmm.
1: And she got blasted. It was like, you don't even know who Barry Weiss is. Barry Weiss is not MAGA. Barry Weiss is, her entire life, has been a liberal.
2: Yep.
1: And it's just, it's amazing that, you know, because she used to be on The View. I don't know what she's doing now. I don't know if she pays attention, but not to be in the arena of ideas and try to make the case that Barry Weiss on CBS News would be the same as Rachel Maddow becoming the head of Fox News or something like that shows complete ignorance of the situation and the people involved.
2: Look, you know, it's where I think it's where the entire the general debate has gone. An American flag now in front of your house makes you MAGA, right? I mean, we're at the point where Barry Weiss, because she started writing, actually doing real journalism. You know, I'm guessing I didn't read everything she did at the New York Times, but I'm guessing there was some journalism in there somewhere. But she certainly, after being part of the Twitter files, she has been doing real journalism. And that scares the hell out of people. And then it creates this divide where I don't think Meghan McCain is completely devoid of critical thinking.
1: Neither do I.
2: But on this,
1: it surprised me. Yeah.
2: It was just absolutely, it's, Barry Weiss is not a conservative. She's looking to fill a newsroom with non-activists. Rachel Maddow is an activist. Even the judges say, or, well, maybe just one judge, said one time, well, nobody should take anything on Rachel Maddow's show seriously. It's not to be believed.
1: Yeah, that was the best ever.
2: Oh,
1: that
2: my gosh.
1: She can't defame anybody was what the Obama judge said.
2: Yeah.
1: She can't defame anybody because, you know, obviously you can't take her seriously.
2: Right.
1: That she's telling the truth.
2: Right.
1: It's just an obvious thing, and we're like, wow.
2: Right. that really, really, really was, you know, it was funny. But it's also, again, with this Meghan McCain thing, it's part of what's happening on the greater level. That people feel like they've got to jump in and take a side. Well, my only side is the truth. My side is the truth. I'm a conservative. My side is the truth. Look, if they put Eric or Gary in charge at 60 Minutes, then maybe you could make that statement and it would be more accurate, right? An accurate comparison.
1: Mm-hmm.
2: But not Barry Weiss. Barry Weiss is a critical thinker. She's somebody who believes in journalism. But the left can't have that, and I don't know where Meghan McCain is coming from, and I don't know what her mindset is these days. I don't know where to put her in terms of conservative, non-conservative, someone in the middle, independent, whatever. Right. The labels aren't important. The thought here was certainly lacking critical thinking, and it's just, again, part of this whole thing. You've got to criticize and label somebody as, in this case, the political enemy.
1: Yeah.
2: And Barry Weiss is not the political enemy of the left, but she is the journalistic enemy of the left because the left believes in activism, not journalism.
1: I saw, and I was following Bernard Goldberg, and you really think about it, you know, the genesis of talking about the leftist media, you think about it, the modern genesis, the beginning, I think came from Bernard Goldberg.
2: Yeah.
1: When he wrote the book Bias.
2: Mm-hmm.
1: I forgot when it was, 99, 2000, whatever.
2: Mm-hmm.
1: And I know we talked about it the other day, but very quickly, he had worked for Dan Rather. He was getting work done at his house. And the contractor, you know, knew who he was and whatever, and just said, well, you know, your network's biased. He goes, no, we're not.
2: Mm-hmm.
1: And he said, well, here's the deal. When I find bias, I'll tell you about it. And so the contractor got in contact with him and said, the story you guys did on the flat tax with Steve Forbes. So this goes back to the late, I'm going to say it might go back to 95. Yeah, probably go back 94, 95. Goes back that far.
2: Mm.
1: Because that's when Steve Forbes ran. He ran in 96.
2: Yeah, okay.
1: And he ran in 96. I remember interviewing him.
2: Yeah.
1: I was in Buffalo at the time, and we talked about the flat tax. And so Steve Forbes was really promoting the flat tax at that point. And the contractor got in contact with Bernard Goldberg and said, watch what you did. You know, watch what you did. Watch how you started this thing out. And Bernard Goldberg watched it. And it started out saying, you know, tonight we're going to talk about Steve Forbes' flat tax scheme. Well, right there, he just went, whoa. Because that word was actually the word that they were talking about, scheme,
2: mm-hmm.
1: not flat tax plan. So the intent was to throw a bias at it.
2: Yeah.
1: And then he had said that, you know, he personally knew people that were in favor of the flat tax, but the only side that was taken by the article was the anti-flat tax position.
2: Yeah.
1: And he said, obviously, it was biased. And he went to Dan Rather and, you know, when he would when he pointed it out, I'll never forget, he goes, you know, Dan Rather said, don't you know I served this country? He took it like as a, you know, insult that he wasn't a patriot because the story was biased. But Goldberg said, you know, and we've said, I think the perfect example of what Bernard Goldberg was talking about, Scott Pelley. You know, the arrogance that they don't actually believe. He said, I don't believe they think they're right or left. They just believe that they're right. I did see something yesterday or 2 days ago on social media that said, you know, Barry Weiss is destroying the country. I hope the Republic can handle this. And I'm like, they got to be kidding. They weren't kidding. You know, this is the insanity. But a couple of years after Bernard Goldberg wrote that book, then he wrote another one. I can't remember. Was it Arrogance? I can't remember the name of the second book. I'll never forget. It probably was 2004, 2005. And so, yeah, it was before I came on, you know, this show. So it had to be like 2000. I was still doing my local show. And I'll never forget, USA Today came out. And it said, you know, this is when, remember, Ann Coulter was selling books and Sean Hannity was selling books. You know, there was a huge, you know, number of people on the right that were selling books and they were succeeding. And it was on the front page of USA Today. And there's Bernard Goldberg's book, you know, his book cover that the right wing. And I'm like, Bernard Goldberg's not right wing. And that's where it's, I believe that to me is where I at least saw it beginning, that people that were in the journalism business that weren't even conservative but were raised as journalists said, we're not doing journalism anymore.
3: Right.
1: This is slowly becoming political activism to the point of where it is today.
2: Yeah. You know, there are people that, known people, famous people that were on the left that are no longer on the left, no longer support the Democratic Party. Joe Rogan, Elon Musk. You and I kind of started scrapping the label conservative.
1: Rogan here in the last year has said, I could vote for Tallarico. We need people like this. So remember, Joe Rogan's not a conservative, has never been a conservative, and I wouldn't bet my political future on following what Joe Rogan says if I'm a conservative.
2: Well, thank you for finishing my thought. That's exactly where I was going.
1: Well, I can read your mind.
2: Yeah. No, it's you know, everybody wanted to label him as a conservative. And Elon Musk as a conservative. I think Elon Musk has just abandoned a lot of the liberal ideas. Joe Rogan's all over the place. You know, you get somebody, if he sits down with somebody for 3 hours, you know, I'm convinced that that person convinces him of, you know, a number of things. They talk about a number of things on his podcast. You know, all right, that's fine. Whatever that's him. He can do his thing. And nothing against the guy, but he's not a conservative. And Elon Musk, I wouldn't call him a conservative. Now, Elon Musk put some money in the game, politically, officially, you know, and is doing that still.
1: He's more free market than socialist.
2: And where I was going with this is that you and I don't know what the word conservative actually means, because it's all over the place now.
1: Yeah, we know what it means, but the definition
2: to
1: is
2: other
1: today.
2: People,
1: right?
2: We don't know what that means when they say it.
1: Yeah.
2: So you have to define it, and then they start defining it, and it's, well, that's not conservative. And they think Barry Weiss is a conservative.
1: Yeah.
2: And she's not.
1: She's not.
2: She's a critical thinker.
1: We are Red Eye Radio.
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0: He's Eric Cronin, and I'm Gary McNamara. Republicans need to take advantage of what's going on in California with the voting.
1: Yeah.
0: You know, I saw yesterday Guy Benson head out. He goes, he said, this is yesterday, middle of day. It's now 11 a.m. in California, 2 days after Election Day. Around this time yesterday, NBC estimated 57.5% of statewide votes have been counted. A day later, NBC now says 56% of the count is complete. So it went backwards.
1: Yeah.
0: It's like, but the Republicans need to take this to show, if you want a perfect example, they need to be pounding this every day right now.
1: Yeah.
0: So you need to throw that impression into people's minds. You can't even run a damn election. You can't even count ballots.
1: Right.
0: Doesn't matter whether they're mail-in. They know how many they have that they're counting right now.
1: Right.
0: You know, they know.
1: Yep.
0: And they can't count.
1: Nope. They refuse to.
0: Pound on that.
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9: ABC News, I'm Dave Packer. President Trump now accusing four GOP congressmen of grandstanding, calling their actions unpatriotic after they helped pass a war powers resolution.
10: And he has said that this is going to complicate his efforts to reach a final agreement with Iran. He said that they know where things stand, and he is at this point in the final negotiations with Iran.
9: ABC's Karen Travers at the White House. Former Trump National Security Advisor and U.S. Ambassador to the U.N. John Bolton expected to plead guilty in his classified records case and will acknowledge he stored sensitive information in his personal diaries. He's agreed to pay a fine of $2.25 million and could face up to 5 years in prison. The New World screwworm is an invasive fly. It preys on livestock and can have major impacts on the beef industry. Secretary of Agriculture Burke Rawlinson says the government is surging resources to South Texas, where it was spotted on a calf. This is ABC News. The Supreme Court Thursday handed down a decision reinforcing the FCC's penalty power.
11: Verizon and AT&T were hit with fines totaling more than $100 million by the FCC. The companies paid, but alleged the penalties amounted to a coercion to pay and violated their constitutional right to a jury trial. But the Supreme Court upheld the FCC's authority to impose the penalties. Chief Justice Roberts wrote for the 8-justice majority that the penalties do not resolve the legal obligations. The companies could have challenge them in court before paying. Brian Clark, ABC News.
9: The Illinois State Treasurer presented Pope Leo with a check for $8.65, a refund from an old PayPal account that the pontiff left behind. According to a friend of Leo's, the Pope called his bank to update his account details. He identified himself as Robert Prevost, but when he explained to the operator that he's now Pope Leo and couldn't come pick up the check at the branch, she hung up. Dave Packer, ABC News.
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27: 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Gary McNamara and Eric Hurley talk about everything from politics to social issues and news of the day. Whether you're up late or you're just starting your day, welcome to the show from the Relief Factor Studios. 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
4: All across America, he is Eric Hurley and I'm Gary McNamara. Welcome and good morning. Thank you so much for being here.
5: Thank you.
4: All right. Saw it when I came in, the latest Rasmussen polling for the president's favorability is the lowest in his second term now. It's hit a new low, 40%. In the first term, he went down to 36% at one point.
5: Yeah.
4: But 40% is the lowest in the first term. They don't know what to do about
0: Well, I don't know. I can't even say they don't know what to do, because it's like the president's all over the place now on tariffs. You saw where he wants to put in, you know, 10% tariffs on countries that buy products with forced labor.
5: Mm-hmm.
0: Right. And he wants to put that in. At the same time, on Monday, adjusted tariffs on aluminum and copper imports, lowering tariffs on farming equipment, and extending the lower rate to other equipment. Now, is that because of some of the polling they've seen in Iowa? You know, they didn't go for the president's choice for governor.
5: Right.
0: In there. In his executive order, Trump lowered tariffs on agricultural equipment, including combines and harvesters and heating, ventilation, and air conditioning systems to 15% from 25%. He expanded the existing category of industrial equipment that is subject to a 15% tariff to include mobile industry equipment like bulldozers and forklifts when they're imported from countries that have a trade deal with the United States. The order says countries that use at least 85% melted and poured or smelted or cast steel or aluminum by weight could also qualify for the lower 10% duty rate in an effort to encourage companies in other countries to use U.S. metals. The changes go into effect on Monday. They will end at the end of 2027. In my judgment, the temporary modification appropriately accounts for these products' roles in productive economic activity in the United States. So he knows.
5: Yeah, sure.
0: He knows tariffs raises prices.
5: Yep.
0: He knows that the prices affect, you know, which means he knows that when he said that tariffs are paid by foreign countries, he knew he was lying.
5: Right.
0: He knew he was lying when he said that.
5: Mm-hmm.
0: Because we all knew that was completely false. And I believe he still sticks with that today. But he knows, as we said from the very, very beginning, don't lie to the American public that you can increase the cost of doing business and say it's going to, you know, benefit America. It doesn't. It benefits some. There may be legitimate reasons if somebody is, involved in totally unfair trading practices or like China, which is, you know, stealing technology or whatever.
5: Mm-hmm.
0: But that's not the point, you know, that he made. That's not why he might have done it for China. But you look at, as I said, the mess with Canada. To me, that's the worst thing Trump has done.
5: Well,
0: is to go after Canada when he created alone. There's nobody else was involved in the trade deal we had with Canada.
5: Yeah.
0: And for demonizing Canada the way he did when he is solely responsible for every single trade price that goes across the border, because he alone and his people created the deal. Congress didn't have a say.
5: Right.
0: They passed USMCA as he called the greatest trade deal in the history of all trade deals. And his second term says it completely sucks. You did it. You're responsible. You get it. And so they don't know what to, they're all over the place. Because he's raising tariffs, he's lowering tariffs, he's attempting, he believes that he can run the economy by how he puts different tariffs in and takes them out for any particular industry. And right now, as we all know, it hasn't done anything to the trade deficit. The trade deficit is the same, and manufacturing employment has plummeted since he's been president. I think it's 80,000, roughly, it's plummeted
5: in that
0: particular time.
5: Mm-hmm.
0: Why he continues to do it, I don't know. We have said before, he's laser-focused on everything except the one issue that Americans, number one, care about, and that's prices.
5: Well, even if you just undo what you started in the beginning of last year on tariffs, and, of course, you would also have to make a move, some kind of move that would settle the markets with energy on Iran, which is going to have to, I don't know what that deal would look like. I don't know what the markets are looking for. But by comparison to where we've been, especially with the cost of energy, which adds to the cost of everything, then you at least could bring a short sigh of relief long enough maybe to get you through November 3rd with your party. But I don't know. I really don't know what the effect is. And based on the moves by the GOP this week on Capitol Hill, I really don't know where it's going. I honestly don't, because it's typical during a midterm season for the party, if they're not in agreement with what their own president's doing, if the president is of their party, it's typical for them to kind of go out and try and separate themselves from the things that they believe that president's doing that aren't working. But these aren't small things.
0: Nope.
5: It's the number one thing. It's
0: number one thing, yeah, by far. Now, the only thing that's saving them is the absolutely delusional Democrats.
5: Yes,
0: because the Democrats, I saw yesterday, you know, Bessent was out there and they're just pounding them. Prices, prices, prices. Mm-hmm. We're mm-hmm. working on it. We're working on it. We're working on it.
5: Mm-hmm.
0: You know, you can't sell that.
5: No.
0: Trump, if it was another president, maybe they could. Trump can't sell it.
5: Well, on tariffs, it was over. The debate was over for me in December when they issued the exemption on over 200 food items. And they stated, the administration, the Trump administration stated the reason being we want to save families money.
0: Right. Which they admitted, then you pay the tariff.
5: And and that ended the debate right there.
0: But to
5: period,
0: me,
5: for me.
0: To me, when he kept sticking, well, he would say that one day. He said that, then the next mm-hmm. day he's out saying, no, the foreign companies pay for it. He was mm-hmm. contradicting himself. Mm-hmm. You can't bullcrap the American public on economics. Biden did it. He failed. Trump did it. He failed. There's a reason. Because we look at all the polls and people go, I don't pay attention to polls. Rasmussen is as the friendliest poll that the Trump has. That's the one that I watch. And he's now at his lowest numbers. And I guarantee the thing that affects people, because people look at it and go, well, I'm not sure about the Iran war. How's this all going to work out, though? It could be a good thing. I don't know. I'm against it now. But prices, there is no hesitating. There is no what if. It's the guy told me he would lower prices day one, and they haven't lowered.
5: Right.
0: In fact, it's gotten more expensive, and everything on top of everything else does it. And, of course, he lied to us about the tariffs.
5: Mm-hmm.
0: He said we weren't going to pay for them, and we're paying for them.
5: Mm-hmm.
0: And so we've talked about a lot of the good things that Trump has done this week. This is a bad thing, and it's a real bad thing, because if Republicans lose the midterms, it's because of tariffs.
5: Yeah. Something you can make the decision on right now.
0: Right. And if we don't get out of the Iran situation before then,
5: mm-hmm.
0: gas prices.
5: Right.
0: So that's separate from tariffs.
5: Which is a very difficult yes. conundrum. It's the, do you finish the mission or do you back out because politically you need to back out?
0: Well, the language, though, you're losing a lot of the conservative base just with the language. We talked about that yesterday. The other thing that he said when they said, well, you know, what's your definition of a ceasefire? We're, you know, going back and forth all the time. And he said, quote, in that part of the world, ceasefire is when you're shooting in a more moderate manner. You can't win saying stuff like that.
5: No.
0: Don't BS the public.
5: Right.
0: Stop it. And this is where you start getting to the point, everybody loves me and I can say anything that I want.
5: Well, because
0: no, you can't.
5: In this situation, you can say, we're at the table, but we'll continue to defend ourselves and our interests in that region.
0: Right.
5: And don't ever use the word ceasefire. Again, don't overpromise and underdeliver.
0: Yep. And so if they lose, and again, depending on what happens here, but when you look at the language that's being used right now, I don't know one Trump supporter conservative that looks at this and says, we won the war and we've really, really damaged them completely. But this ceasefire is a cluster right now.
5: Mm-hmm.
0: Because the president is just saying things every day that people go, stop it. Don't do that. Don't say that. And these are some of his most loyal supporters and want him to take out Iran.
5: Well, and that's the problem. Because any escalation at this point, we're roughly 150 days away from the election. I have great confidence in the military to accomplish goals. But the goal now is to have in our control their enriched uranium. That's the goal. Getting that done in 150 days would be close to a miracle.
0: Well,
5: and my point is, during that point, I don't know what oil reaches. I have no idea. The all-time high is $147 a barrel. So I don't know how far up it goes if we have to go in and fight to get that uranium.
0: You know, and we talked yesterday about what Rubio said, and Rubio's done a great job. But when he said, when he was testifying, you know, he said, you know, what's the goal? Well, open up the Strait of Hormuz, you know, and then they're talking about money flowing after you do that. Well, that's a Costanza deal.
5: Mm-hmm.
0: And we're talking about the Seinfeld episode where George Costanza negotiated their contract, him and Jerry Seinfeld's, and he went backwards on the money. Because Strait of Hormuz was open before. You're saying if they open it up, you'll reward them? You can't sell that to conservatives.
5: No.
0: You can't even say it. It may not be how it ends up. But then you shouldn't be saying that. But if that's where they are, you know, right now, that's not good. And it's like, well, if they open up the Strait of Hormuz and promise. And then when the president said the other day over, you know, twice, well, you know, the Iranians said they guaranteed that they will, you know, won't, you know, produce a nuclear weapon. I don't know if they'll hold it, but they promised to do that. Don't say that. None of that's important. The only thing that's important is how will you verify and ensure that they do? That's the only thing that matters. Nothing else matters. And this is where when you're at war and you start drifting, when you have made such, you know, unconditional surrender is what we heard at the beginning. And now it's like, well, we might be willing to reward them for things that we had before this war began.
5: Well, because that includes, even if we just imagine we did get full control, possession of their uranium. If you're going to reward them, they go back to funding Hamas. They go back to funding Hezbollah.
0: Exactly, right. We talked about that,
5: and
0: too.
5: And that becomes a problem because the threat isn't just them one day having nuclear weapon. That's the greatest threat. It's not the only threat.
0: Now, I will say this. The one thing where I say, okay, that might be good is when he said, if one soldier dies, if American soldiers die, and I thought he was implying as we get the nuclear weapons, we go right back, or the nuclear material, we go right back at it again. That's what I thought he was implying. It wasn't clear. Mm-hmm. I like that.
5: Mm-hmm. Mm-hmm.
0: You know, if we go in to do that.
5: Yeah.
0: But, you know, militarily, we've set them back, I don't know, 10, 20 years, whatever.
5: Yeah. Yeah.
0: But it's what the deal is and what you set the table at when we went to war. What you said we were going to get out of this and what would be the only thing that you would accept. And that was unconditional surrender.
5: Mm-hmm.
0: And so that's a problem. And watch, again, the other polls you could look at and say they're liberal polls. I watch, you know, Rasmussen and a few other, the conservative polls, you know, Rasmussen down to the lowest number so far. There's a concern. If they lose, but I don't think it's a war that will lose. It'd be the gas prices. But if they lose, if Republicans lose, it's because Republicans and the administration said, let's not pay attention to prices.
5: Right.
0: And that, in their way, is the delusion of the Republican Party. Believing that, watching what happened to Biden and believing it won't happen to them.
5: Right.
0: And that's what I would tell them as a political consultant.
5: Well, remember.
0: And they'd say, the go to hell, you're a...
5: The eight senators that got with Trump one night, and the next morning, he was changing his direction. And
0: on what?
5: on tariffs.
0: Oh, okay. I just want.
5: And that was the morning that basically Scott Bessent was in his face along with one other. There was one of those senators that was on the phone with him the night before. And the morning he said, hey, you should be putting some money in the markets today. It's going to be a good day. Well, you're admitting if you're backing off on tariffs, you're admitting it's a good thing.
0: Yeah. I know.
5: And the point being, I don't know where the party is. Is the party still behind the scenes calling him saying we need relief?
0: I'm assuming yes.
5: But you can't campaign that way.
0: No, you can't campaign. I don't think you can campaign that way. No. No.
5: That's the problem.
0: We are Red Eye Radio.
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2: An update on ag trade. 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
3: Already in the first year, we have secured 19 new trade deals in 1 year, and leveling the playing field to lay the foundation for that long-term prosperity.
2: Then there are efforts to reduce the current ag trade deficit.
3: We now predict that $50 billion agricultural trade deficit in 1 year will be cut by 42%. This is billions of dollars back in our farmers' pockets that were lost.
2: Regarding potential for market opportunities and sales this year for our nation's ag producers and agribusinesses,
3: we are expecting the American producers will set export records in key global markets.
2: I'm Rod Bain reporting for the U.S. Department of Agriculture in Washington, D.C.
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0: were talking about, you know, the agriculture and Trump lowering the tariffs on a bunch of things because the farmers are hurting here.
1: Yeah.
0: They've did you hear the agriculture report right after that? How everything they're talking about, there's going to be a resurgence because of the policy. They're worried about it.
1: Yeah.
0: In the last couple of days, this week, is when they went, oh, no. Could we lose Iowa? Could we lose some of the farming states? And if you look at it, the now there's a number of reasons, but overall, when you look, we had a 50-year trade surplus in agriculture.
1: Yeah.
0: In for example, in 2016, we reached a high of $14.8 billion surplus in agriculture. You know what it was last year? Negative $50
1: billion. Yeah. Well.
0: And, you know, and that's what the administration is worried about. There's always a problem when you've got, you cannot have a central government, use that term specifically, that can figure out how to make an economy run through tariffs. It can't be done.

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1: ABC News, I'm Sherry Preston. The Senate this morning passing legislation to fund President Trump's immigration enforcement agencies to the tune of $70 billion. Before the vote, Republican Lindsey Graham tried to convince Democrats to vote in favor.
2: What we're about to do is fund the Border Patrol and ICE through the entire Trump term because you wouldn't help us. America will be safer. I ask for adoption of this amendment.
1: As a part of the bill, Democrats had tried to get an amendment passed that would have formally outlawed the creation of that so-called anti-weaponization fund, but Republicans refused to go along with that. The House passing a bill not endorsed by President Trump that would provide aid to Ukraine and would sanction key segments of the Russian economy. Former National Security Advisor John Bolton due in court later this month after agreeing to plead guilty to mishandling classified documents. This is ABC News.
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1: And he is Eric Cronin. I'm Gary McNamara. Welcome and good morning. Thanks so much for being here. All right, John Bolton.
2: All right.
1: According to prosecutors.
2: Yeah.
1: All right.
2: Uh-huh.
1: Here's what he did. According to prosecutors, this is from Andrew McCarthy in National Review.
2: Mm-hmm.
1: He said, I admire Bolton, so I take no pleasure in saying his case involved concrete evidence of misconduct. Well, concrete evidence of misconduct of breaking the law, because he did break the law. I'll say this too about Bolton. I've always stated this. He is a voice that's needed in every White House. Because if it was Bolton, they would have finished the job. If he was in charge, they would have finished the job in Iran.
2: Yeah. Right.
1: There would have been, so his philosophy of world events isn't always right. But when it comes to our enemies, he mostly is right. When it comes to the true enemies that exist out there, like Iran, and what has to be done, he's right. But I agree with you, and you said this a long time ago. His TDS is why he's where he is right now.
2: Yep, he took that gig as National Security Advisor in the first term, only to get the book deal. I was convinced of that the moment he announced the book deal. And I was like, oh, okay. It explained a lot. And also the fact that when he went on the book tour, he smiled for the first time in his life. He had never, in fact, his mustache didn't even know what to do.
1: Hey.
2: What are we doing here? What's happening?
1: According to prosecutors in the District of Maryland, to assemble materials for his book. This was all about
2: the
1: book.
2: No, this was everything. Right. And when I read this today or yesterday, when I read this, I said, man, I want to pin that on the wall. I want to print that out and pin it. But it's exactly what I've been saying since his book deal was announced.
1: To assemble materials for his book, Bolton retained notes he had taken in connection with his activities as national security advisors, many such activities being highly classified by typing them into more than 1,000 pages of Word documents.
2: Yeah.
1: The indictment further alleged that Bolton sent most of the documents to family members via unauthorized channels. Also, them getting it was unauthorized.
2: Yeah, right.
1: The book was derived from the edited notes. The memoir made it through the government clearance process, but only after a great deal of allegedly classified information was taken out at the government's insistence, making it obvious that the intelligence had been removed from government safekeeping, even if it hadn't ended up in the book. It doesn't matter. The book is irrelevant to this. It's what's relevant is what he did.
2: Right.
1: Under the anticipated pleas deal, Bolton would admit guilt only to the unlawful retention of intelligent information, not to illegally disseminating it. So there you go. And he gets into Trump and lawfare going after his enemies and everything else. Doesn't matter.
2: No, and that's, this is the problem. Again, for me, it was so easy. It was so transparent when the book deal hit. Because what I said to myself was, why would John Bolton, who at the time had just become the former national security advisor, write a book about a man who is still president? That's what, for me, if Bolton had waited, and then let's say it was, 2032, then Trump was done being president, then all of that. And he had waited, and he had done it without, of course, you know, making all these documents and the whole thing. Just writing his experience, I go, oh, okay. He got a book deal to talk about what he could talk about in a book, write about it, and the experience of being national security advisor, based on the respect that people have had, especially conservatives, for his positions on national defense. That would make sense. What didn't make sense was the timing. The fact that John Bolton did that while Trump was still president.
1: I look at this, and, you know, if I was a prosecutor, or, you know, when you're looking at, you know, since he pleaded guilty, what will the punishment be? Now, it's a felony, not a misdemeanor.
2: Mm-hmm.
1: Remember, Petraeus got hit with a misdemeanor. He got 2 years probation, no imprisonment for that. Remember Sandy Berger? He actually took classified information and hid it.
2: Yeah. Yeah.
1: You know, and basically got a slap on the hand for it. Part of what's, you know, part of the discussion yesterday was, well, all these other people did it and they only got a slap on the hand. I look at it and say, that these are people that understand what the classified law is. They understand about top secret.
2: Yes. Yes.
1: Bolton knew what he was doing. Sandy Berger knew what he was doing.
2: Yes.
1: I think Sandy Berger should have got jail time.
2: Mm.
1: I think Petraeus
2: mm-hmm.
1: should have got jail time.
2: Mm-hmm. Yeah.
1: And he's somebody who I admire. But you're talking about some of the, you know, the as they say, highly classified things. Now, do I believe that too many things are classified? Yes, I do. But the rules are the rules, and somebody in Bolton's position knew it was.
2: Yeah.
1: And this is somebody who I think his opinion of our enemies is sorely needed and has been sorely needed and should have been paid more attention to for decades. Doesn't matter.
2: Right.
1: You could write something about Trump, but you took classified information to do it.
2: Yep.
1: And you took it, you wrote it down, you sent it to other family members, and you knew what you were doing. It wasn't as if you were just some layperson. You understood exactly what you were doing, and the whole goal was to go after Trump, or make a lot of money, or go after Trump and make a lot of money, you know, in both together. That was the goal.
2: Yeah, right.
1: And in your emotion to do that, you left yourself in an incredibly vulnerable position to the person that you were attacking, expecting that in politics, he wouldn't come back at you.
2: Yeah.
1: And in a legal way. That's what surprises me, because, like I said, I think that Bolton's opinion on United States enemies is something that has been sorely needed. I don't believe it's been paid enough attention to over the last few decades.
2: Yeah.
1: But the fact is, I don't know what to say. You could have still gone and on every single TV show without doing this and said, you know, hey, Trump's an idiot. Trump's a traitor. You could have done all of that. By the way, I don't believe Trump's a traitor. I'm just saying what he could have done. He still could have expressed his rage at Trump without letting himself vulnerable. What makes it so somebody at his level says, I don't care, I'm going to leave myself vulnerable in my golden years
2: mm-hmm.
1: to going to jail?
2: Yeah. It was from day one. It was about the book. It was about a book deal.
1: Yeah.
2: And here's the thing. if his priority were national security, he would have waited on the book. And he also wouldn't have taken the risk of creating, what was it, over 1,000 pages?
1: Yeah.
2: And documents, knowing that that was illegal. And knowing that you were likely, there was a good chance you were going to get caught if you wrote a book. Because the only way you can write that book with detail is to have a photographic memory, which isn't usually the case, or to be making notes. Now, or we'll just say this. At the very least, you know you'll be suspected of taking notes for your book, especially if you get a book deal, achieve a book deal, while that president is still in office.
1: Knowing that the federal government is going to look at the book and see, all right,
2: yes,
1: the book, what are the notes you took? What, I mean, you're basically giving the evidence, in my humble opinion,
2: through the book,
1: to the prosecutors, through the vetting of the book,
2: right,
1: by the government before it comes out to see what's top secret or not.
2: Right.
1: I just, for someone, like I said, who has been right on about America's enemies and believes you should be much tougher on them, but for somebody who has been in government like he has and understands top secrets, classified materials, it's like you set yourself up for this.
2: You had to have known. You had to have known. And how did you not? He did it anyway.
1: And I know a lot of people that wrote about it yesterday saying, oh, it's unfair. Yeah, he did it, but this is unfair. And this is part of lawfare. And this is blah, blah, blah, blah,
2: no,
1: blah.
2: It's not. I was going to say, in fact.
1: Did you see the Wall Street Journal editorial?
2: Yeah.
1: Yeah, I was looking at that going, guys, you got it wrong here.
2: They were absolutely wrong about it. This is not, you cannot make that case here.
1: No.
2: It was clear when he wrote the book, the timing of the book told the entire story of what just happened. And if you can't see that, then you're blind. You're just as blind as he is.
1: Yeah. And your case just can't be, but other people have done it and haven't been punished as harshly as he might. He might not be. We don't know. There is no minimum sentence, so the judge could give him probation on it.
2: Right, yeah.
1: For, you know, public service or whatever. There's public service, you know, to the nation. I don't know. I'm just throwing that out there. Mm-hmm. But I look at the problem is the people that actually took highly classified information haven't been punished. That's the problem.
2: Right.
1: Like a Sandy Berger did.
2: Right.
1: Now, even Andrew McCarthy and the Wall Street Journal tries to put I don't know if the Wall Street Journal, but Andrew McCarthy, but the president did it. The president leaving office is a completely different animal.
2: Yeah. Right.
1: Oh, Mar-a-Lago, all that is a completely different animal.
2: That's a...
1: Because he's president of the United States, that's completely different than this thing here. And they're trying to make the same, or not, or trying to make some sort of comparison to it.
2: Right.
1: I don't buy that. A president is completely different than anybody else outside the presidency.
2: Right.
1: Or an ex-president.
2: Right.
1: When you move everything out.
2: Yep.
1: We are Red Eye Radio.
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0: I won't do the book, and we will not publish before he is out of office.
1: Yes. Yeah. He said, I mean, so what was it that made him lose complete, take complete leave of his logic? And I believe just how he looks at America's enemies.
0: Yeah.
1: And him articulating it in the past.
0: Yeah.
1: That he's a critical thinker. What I just, it just blows my mind that at his age of seeing everything and being through everything, he let himself open
0: to TDS.
2: I don't believe money was the only motivator here.
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9: ABC News, I'm Sherry Preston. The Senate this morning passing legislation to fund President Trump's immigration enforcement agencies to the tune of $70 billion. Before the vote, Republican Lindsey Graham tried to convince Democrats to vote in favor.
10: What we're about to do is fund the Border Patrol and ICE through the entire Trump term because you wouldn't help us. America will be safer. I ask for adoption of this amendment.
9: As a part of the bill, Democrats had tried to get an amendment passed that would have formally outlawed the creation of that.

0: so-called anti-weaponization fund, but Republicans refused to go along with that. The House passing a bill not endorsed by President Trump that would provide aid to Ukraine and would sanction key segments of the Russian economy. Former National Security Advisor John Bolton due in court later this month after agreeing to plead guilty to mishandling classified documents. This is ABC News. The opening match of the World Cup is less than a week away, and with the U.S. at war with Iran and without a director of national intelligence, ABC's Dave Packer says some serious security concerns remain.
1: As the World Cup brings fans from around the globe to the U.S.,
2: the challenges are unprecedented.
1: ABC News contributor and former DHS official John Cohen calls the threat environment
2: highly volatile, complex, and the most dangerous I've seen in the 42 years that I've been involved in law enforcement and homeland security.
1: Is concerned?
2: The resources that have been available at the federal levels to prepare for this game have either been done away with or reassigned to focus on other areas or were impacted by the shutdown.
1: Dave Packer, ABC News.
0: Police in Rochelle Park, New Jersey are looking for a group of masked bandits who stole more than $40,000 worth of Pokemon cards in a smash and grab. Took less than 2 minutes. The big clue, authorities are looking for a SUV that headed toward the Garden State Parkway after the robbery. Sherry Preston, ABC News.
3: Music is a bridge between the material and the spiritual. My name is Harvey Lauer, and I'm 82. As a blind person, you have to be aware that nobody can tell you what you can or can't do. 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
14: Now, it's Red Eye Radio. Gary McNamara and Eric Hurley talk about everything from politics to social issues and news of the day. Whether you're up late or you're just starting your day, welcome to the show. 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
17: All across America, he is Eric Hurley and I'm Gary McNamara. Welcome and good morning. Thank you so much for being here.
18: Thank you.
17: All right. Saw it when I came in, the latest Rasmussen polling for the president's favorability is the lowest in his second term now. It's hit a new low, 40%. In the first term, he went down to 36% at one point.
18: Yeah.
17: But 40% is the lowest in the first term. They don't know what to do about I don't know. I can't even say they don't know what to do because it's like, The president's all over the place now on tariffs. You saw where he wants to put in, 10% tariffs on countries that buy products with forced labor.
18: Mm-hmm.
17: Right. And he wants to put that in. At the same time, on Monday, adjusted tariffs on aluminum and copper imports, lowering tariffs on farming equipment, and extending the lower rate to other equipment. Now, is that because of some of the polling they've seen in Iowa? You know, they didn't go for the president's choice for governor.
18: Right.
17: In his executive order, Trump lowered tariffs on agricultural equipment, including combines and harvesters and heating, ventilation and air conditioning systems to 15% from 25%. He expanded the existing category of industrial equipment that is subject to a 15% tariff to include mobile industry equipment like bulldozers and forklifts when they're imported from countries that have a trade deal with the United States. The order says countries that use at least 85% melted and poured or smelted or cast steel or aluminum by weight could also qualify for the lower 10% duty rate in an effort to encourage companies in other countries to use U.S. metals. The changes go into effect on Monday. They will end at the end of 2027. In my judgment, the temporary modification appropriately accounts for these products' roles in productive economic activity in the United States. So he knows.
18: Yeah, sure.
17: He knows tariffs raises prices.
18: Yep.
17: He knows that the prices affect, which means he knows that when he said that tariffs are paid by foreign countries, he knew he was lying.
18: Right.
17: He knew he was lying when he said that.
18: Mm-hmm.
17: Because we all knew that was completely false. And I believe he still sticks with that today. But he knows, as we said from the very, very beginning, don't lie to the American public that you can increase the cost of doing business and say it's going to, benefit America. It doesn't. It benefits some. There may be legitimate reasons if somebody is, involved in totally unfair trading practices or like China, which is, stealing technology or whatever.
18: Mm-hmm.
17: But that's not the point, that he made. That's not why. He might have done it for China, but you look at, as I said, the mess with Canada. To me, that's the worst thing Trump has done.
18: Well,
17: is to go after Canada when he created alone. There's nobody else was involved in the trade deal we had with Canada.
18: Yeah.
17: And for demonizing Canada the way he did when he is solely responsible for every single trade price that goes across the border because he alone and his people created the deal. Congress didn't have a say.
18: Right.
17: They passed USMCA as he called the greatest trade deal in the history of all trade deals. And his second term says it completely sucks. You did it. You're responsible. You get it. And so they don't know what to. They're all over the place because he's raising tariffs. He's lowering tariffs. He's attempting. He believes that he can run the economy by how he puts different tariffs in and takes them out for any particular industry. And right now, as we all know, It hasn't done anything to the trade deficit. The trade deficit is the same. And manufacturing employment has plummeted since he's been president. I think it's 80,000, roughly, it's plummeted in that particular time.
18: Mm-hmm.
17: Why he continues to do it, I don't know. We have said before, he's laser focused on everything except the one issue that Americans number one care about, and that's prices.
18: Well, even if you just undo what you started in the beginning of last year on tariffs, and of course you would also have to make a move, some kind of move that would settle the markets with energy on Iran, which is going to have, I don't know what that deal would look like. I don't know what the markets are looking for. But by comparison to where we've been, especially with the cost of energy, which adds to the cost of everything, then you at least could bring a short sigh of relief long enough maybe to get you through November 3rd with your party. But I don't know. I really don't know what the effect is. And based on the moves by the GOP this week on Capitol Hill, I really don't know where it's going. I honestly don't, because it's typical during a midterm season for the party, if they're not in agreement with what their own president's doing, if the president is of their party, it's typical for them to kind of go out and try and separate themselves from the things that they believe that president's doing that aren't working. But these aren't small things.
17: Nope.
18: It's the number one thing.
17: It's number one thing, yeah, by far. Now, the only thing that's saving them is the absolutely delusional Democrats.
18: Yes.
17: Because the Democrats, I saw yesterday, Bessent was out there, and they're just pounding them. Prices, prices, prices. Mm-hmm. We're mm-hmm. working on it. We're working on it. We're working on it.
18: Mm-hmm.
17: You can't sell that.
18: No.
17: Trump, if it was another president, maybe they could. Trump can't sell it.
18: Well, on tariffs, it was over. The debate was over for me in December when they issued the exemption on over 200 food items. And they stated, the administration, the Trump administration stated the reason being, we want to save families money.
17: Right. Which they admitted, then you pay the tariff.
18: And that ended the debate right there.
17: But to
18: period,
17: me,
18: for me.
17: To me, when he kept sticking, well, he would say that one day, he said that, then the next mm-hmm. day he's out saying, no, the foreign companies pay for it. He was mm-hmm. contradicting himself. Mm-hmm. You can't bullcrap the American public on economics. Biden did it, he failed. Trump did it, he failed. There's a reason. Because we look at all the polls and people go, I don't pay attention to polls. Rasmussen is as the friendliest poll that the Trump has. That's the one that I watch. And he's now at his lowest numbers. And I guarantee the thing that affects people, because people look at it and go, well, I'm not sure about the Iran war. How's this all going to work out, though? It could be a good thing. I don't know. I'm against it now. But prices, there is no hesitating. There is no what if. It's the guy told me he would lower prices day one. And they haven't lowered.
18: Right.
17: In fact, it's gotten more expensive. And everything on top of everything else does it. And, of course, he lied to us about the tariffs.
18: Mm-hmm.
17: He said we weren't going to pay for them, and we're paying for them.
18: Mm-hmm.
17: And so we've talked about a lot of the good things that Trump has done this week. This is a bad thing, and it's a real bad thing, because if Republicans lose the midterms, it's because of tariffs.
18: Yeah. Something you can make the decision on right now.
17: Right. And if we don't get out of the Iran situation before then,
18: mm-hmm.
17: gas prices.
18: Right.
17: So that's separate from tariffs.
18: Which is a very difficult yes. conundrum. It's the do you finish the mission or do you back out because politically you need to back out.
17: Well, the language, though, you're losing a lot of the conservative base just with the language. We talked about that yesterday. The other thing that he said when they said, well, you know, what's your definition of a ceasefire? We're, you know, going back and forth all the time. And he said, quote, in that part of the world, ceasefire is when you're shooting in a more moderate manner. You can't win saying stuff like that.
18: No.
17: Don't BS the public.
18: Right.
17: Stop it. And this is where you start getting to the point, everybody loves me and I can say anything that I want.
18: Well, because
17: no, you can't.
18: In this situation, you can say, we're at the table, but we'll continue to defend ourselves and our interests in that region.
17: Right.
18: And don't ever use the word ceasefire. Again, don't overpromise and underdeliver.
17: Yep. And so if they lose, and again, depending on what happens here, but when you look at the language that's being used right now, I don't know one Trump supporter conservative that looks at this and says, we won the war and we've really, really damaged them completely. But this ceasefire is a cluster right now.
18: Mm-hmm.
17: Because the president is just saying things every day that people go, stop it. Don't do that. Don't say that. And these are some of his most loyal supporters and want him to take out Iran.
18: Well, and that's the problem. Because any escalation at this point, we're roughly 150 days away from the election. I have great confidence in the military to accomplish goals. But the goal now is to have in our control their enriched uranium. That's the goal. Getting that done in 150 days would be close to a miracle.
17: Well,
18: and my point is, during that point, I don't know what oil reaches. I have no idea. The all-time high is $147 a barrel. So I don't know how far up it goes if we have to go in and fight to get that uranium.
17: You know, and we talked yesterday about what Rubio said, and Rubio's done a great job. But when he said, when he was testifying, you know, and said, you know, what's the goal? Well, open up the Strait of Hormuz, you know, and then they're talking about money flowing after you do that. Well, that's a Costanza deal.
18: Mm-hmm.
17: And we're talking about the Seinfeld episode where George Costanza negotiated their contract, him and Jerry Seinfeld's, and he went backwards on the money because Strait of Hormuz was open before. You're saying if they open it up, you'll reward them? You can't sell that to conservatives.
18: No.
17: You can't even say that. It may not be how it ends up. But then you shouldn't be saying that. But if that's where they are, you know, right now, that's not good. And it's like, well, if they open up the Strait of Hormuz and promise. And then when the president said the other day over, you know, twice, well, you know, the Iranians said they guaranteed that they will, produce a nuclear weapon. I don't know if they'll hold it, but they promised to do that. Don't say that. None of that's important. The only thing that's important is how will you verify and ensure that they do? That's the only thing that matters. Nothing else matters. And this is where when you're at war and you start drifting, when you have made such, you know, unconditional surrender is what we heard at the beginning. And now it's like, well, we might be willing to reward them for things that we had before this war began.
18: Well, because that includes, even if we just imagine we did get full control, possession of their uranium. If you're going to reward them, they go back to funding Hamas. They go back to funding Hezbollah.
17: Exactly, right. We talked about that,
18: and
17: too.
18: And that becomes a problem because the threat isn't just them one day having nuclear weapon. That's the greatest threat. It's not the only threat.
17: Now, I will say this. The one thing where I say, okay, that might be good is when he said, if one soldier dies, if American soldiers die, and I thought he was implying as we get the nuclear weapons, we go right back, or the nuclear material, we go right back at it again. That's what I thought he was implying. It wasn't clear. Mm-hmm. I like that.
7: Mm-hmm. Mm-hmm.
17: Now, if we go in to do that.
7: Yeah.
17: But, you know, militarily, we've set them back, I don't know, 10, 20 years, whatever.
7: Yeah.
17: But it's what the deal is and what you set the table at when we went to war, what you said we were going to get out of this, and what would be the only thing that you would accept. And that was unconditional surrender.
7: Mm-hmm.
17: And so that's a problem. And watch, again, the other polls you could look at and say they're liberal polls. I watch, you know, Rasmussen and a few other, the conservative polls, you know, Rasmussen down to the lowest number so far. There's a concern. If they lose, but I don't think it's a war that will lose. It'd be the gas prices. But if they lose, if Republicans lose, it's because Republicans and the administration said, let's not pay attention to prices.
18: Right.
17: And that, in their way, is the delusion of the Republican Party, believing that, watching what happened to Biden and believing it won't happen to them.
18: Right.
17: And that's what I would tell them as a political consultant.
18: Well, remember.
17: And they'd say, go to hell, you're a
18: eight senators that got with Trump one night, and the next morning, he was changing his direction. And
17: on what?
18: On tariffs.
17: Oh, okay.
18: And that was the morning that basically Scott Bessent was in his face, along with one other. There was one of those senators that was on the phone with him the night before. And the morning he said, hey, you should be putting some money in the markets today. It's going to be a good day. Well, you're admitting, if you're backing off on tariffs, you're admitting it's a good thing.
17: Yeah. I know.
18: And the point being, I don't know where the party is. Is the party still behind the scenes calling him saying we need relief?
17: I'm assuming yes.
18: But you can't campaign that way.
17: No, you can't campaign. I don't think you can campaign that way. No. No.
18: That's the problem.
17: We are Red Eye Radio.
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21: Already in the first year, we have secured 19 new trade deals in 1 year, and leveling the playing field to lay the foundation for that long-term prosperity.
20: Then there are efforts to reduce the current ag trade deficit.
21: We now predict that $50 billion agricultural trade deficit in 1 year will be cut by 42%. 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
21: we are expecting the American producers will set export records in key global markets.
20: I'm Rod Bain reporting for the U.S. Department of Agriculture in Washington, D.C.
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0: Wow, we were talking about, you know, the agriculture and Trump lowering the tariffs on a bunch of things because the farmers are hurting here.
1: Yeah.
0: Did you hear the agriculture report right after that?
1: Mm.
0: How everything they're talking about, there's going to be a resurgence because of the policy. They're worried about it.
1: Yeah.
0: In the last couple of days, this week, is when they went, oh, no, could we lose Iowa? Could we lose some of the farming states? And if you look at it, now there's a number of reasons, but overall, when you look, we had a 50-year trade surplus in agriculture.
1: Yeah.
0: In for example, in 2016, we reached a high of $14.8 billion surplus in agriculture. Mm. You know what it was last year?
1: Mm.
0: Negative $50 billion.
1: Yeah. Well.
0: And that's what the administration is worried about. There is always a problem when you cannot have a central government, use that term specifically, that can figure out how to make an economy run through tariffs. It can't be done.

0: If you're
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2: ABC News, I'm Sherry Preston. After more than 18 hours, the Senate has passed a $70 billion immigration enforcement bill. Alaska's Lisa Murkowski, the only Republican to join Democrats in voting against it, and the stipulation it contained, banning President Trump's $1.8 billion anti-weaponization fund. The bill will fund ICE and Border Patrol through the end of the president's term. The House passing a bill to aid Ukraine and to sanction key segments of the Russian economy. There's a hearing scheduled today in front of an appeals court over the massive ballroom President Trump says is a national security issue. A federal judge issued an injunction 3 months ago, says ABC's Peter Haralambos.
3: Judge Richard Leon, back in March, ruled that Trump went well beyond his authority in building this ballroom without getting any kind of authorization from Congress.
2: Amid a heightened threat environment, some are warning about security at World Cup matches, the first ones beginning in less than a week. This is ABC News.
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1: And he is Eric Cronin. I'm Gary McNamara. Welcome and good morning. Thanks so much for being here. All right, John Bolton.
2: All right.
1: According to prosecutors.
2: Yeah.
1: All right.
2: Uh-huh.
1: What he did. According to prosecutors, this is from Andrew McCarthy in National Review.
2: Mm-hmm.
1: He said, he wrote, I admire Bolton, so I take no pleasure in saying his case involved concrete evidence of misconduct. Well, concrete evidence of misconduct of breaking the law, because he did break the law. You know, I'll say this, too, about Bolton. I've always stated this. He is a voice that's needed in every White House. Because if it was Bolton, they would have finished the job. If he was in charge, they would have finished the job in Iran.
2: Yeah. Right.
1: There would have been, you know, so his philosophy of world events isn't always right. But when it comes to our enemies, he mostly is right. When it comes to the true enemies that exist out there, like Iran and what has to be done, he's right. But I agree with you, and you said this a long time ago. You know, his TDS is why he's where he is right now.
2: Yep. He took that gig as National Security Advisor in the first term only to get the book deal. I was convinced of that the moment he announced the book deal. And I was like, oh, okay. It explained a lot, and also the fact that when he went on the book tour, he smiled for the first time in his life. He had never, in fact, his mustache didn't even know what to do. What are we doing here? What's happening?
1: According to prosecutors in the District of Maryland, to assemble materials for his book. This was all about
2: the book.
1: No,
2: this was everything. Right. And when I read this today or yesterday, when I read this, I said, man, I want to pin that on the wall. I want to print that out and pin it. But it's exactly what I've been saying since his book deal was announced.
1: To assemble materials for his book, Bolton retained notes he had taken in connection with his activities as national security advisors, many such activities being highly classified by typing them into more than 1,000 pages of Word documents.
2: Yeah.
1: The indictment further alleged that Bolton sent most of the documents to family members via unauthorized channels. Also, them getting it was unauthorized.
2: Yeah, right.
1: The book was derived from the edited notes. The memoir made it through the government clearance process, but only after a great deal of allegedly classified information was taken out at the government's insistence, making it obvious that the intelligence had been removed from government safekeeping, even if it hadn't ended up in the book. It doesn't matter. The book is irrelevant to this. It's what's relevant is what he did. Under the anticipated pleas deal, Bolton would admit guilt only to the unlawful retention of intelligent information, not to illegally disseminating it. So there you go. And they, you know, he gets into, you know, the, you know, that, you know, Trump and lawfare going after his enemies and everything else. Doesn't matter.
2: No, and that's, you know, this is the problem. Again, for me, it was so easy. It was so transparent when the book deal hit. Because what I said to myself was, why would John Bolton, who at the time had just become the former National Security Advisor, write a book about a man who is still president? That's what, for me, if Bolton had waited, and then let's say it was, I don't know, 2032, then Trump was done being president, then all of that. And he had waited, and he had done it without, of course, you know, making all these documents and the whole thing. Just writing his experience, I go, oh, okay. He got a book deal to talk about what he could talk about in a book, write about it, and the experience of being national security advisor, based on the respect that people have had, especially conservatives, for his positions on national defense. That would make sense. What didn't make sense was the timing. The fact that John Bolton did that while Trump was still president.
1: How I look at this, and, you know, as a, if I was a prosecutor, or, you know, when you're looking at, you know, since you pleaded guilty, what will the punishment be? Now, it's a felony, not a misdemeanor.
2: Mm-hmm.
1: Remember, Petraeus got hit with a misdemeanor. He got 2 years probation, no imprisonment for that. Remember Sandy Berger? He actually took classified information and hid it.
2: Yeah. Yeah.
1: You know, and basically got a slap on the hand for it. Part of what's, you know, part of the discussion yesterday was, well, all these other people did it and they only got a slap on the hand. I look at it and say, that these are people that understand what the classified law is. They understand about top secret.
2: Yes. Yes.
1: Bolton knew what he was doing. Sandy Berger knew what he was doing.
2: Yes.
1: I think Sandy Berger should have got jail time.
2: Mm.
1: I think Petraeus
2: should
1: have got jail time.
2: Mm-hmm. Yeah.
1: And he's somebody who I admire. But you're talking about some of the, you know, the as they say, highly classified things. Now, do I believe that too many things are classified? Yes, I do. But the rules are the rules, and somebody in Bolton's position knew it was.
2: Yeah.
1: And this is somebody who I think his opinion of our enemies is sorely needed and has been sorely needed and should have been paid more attention to for decades. Doesn't matter.
2: Right.
1: You could write something about Trump, but you took classified information to do it.
2: Yep.
1: And you took it, you wrote it down, you sent it to other family members, and you knew what you were doing. It wasn't as if you were just some layperson. You understood exactly what you were doing, and the whole goal was to go after Trump or go after Trump or go after Trump or make a lot of money, or go after Trump and make a lot of money, you know, in both together. That was the goal.
2: Yeah, right.
1: And in your emotion to do that you left yourself in an incredibly vulnerable position to the person that you were attacking, expecting that in politics he wouldn't come back at you. And in a legal way. That's what surprises me, because, like I said, I think that Bolton's opinion on United States enemies is something that has been sorely needed. I don't believe it's been paid enough attention to over the last few decades.
2: Yeah.
1: But the fact is, I don't know what to say. You could have still gone and every single TV show without doing this and said, you know, hey, Trump's an idiot. Trump's a traitor. You could have done all of that. By the way, I don't believe Trump's a traitor. I'm just saying what he could have done. He still could have expressed his rage at Trump without letting himself vulnerable. What makes it so somebody at his level says, I don't care, I'm going to leave myself vulnerable in my golden years to going to jail?
2: It was from day one. It was about the book. It was about a book deal.
1: Yeah.
2: And here's the thing. if his priority were national security, he would have waited on the book. And he also wouldn't have taken the risk of creating, what was it, over 1,000 pages?
1: Yeah.
2: In documents, knowing that that was illegal. And knowing that you were likely, there was a good chance you were going to get caught if you wrote a book. Because the only way you can write that book with detail is to have a photographic memory, which isn't usually the case, or to be making notes. Now, or we'll just say this. At the very least, you know you'll be suspected of taking notes for your book, especially if you get a book deal, achieve a book deal, while that president is still in office.
1: Knowing that the federal government is going to look at the book and see, all right,
2: yes,
1: the book, what are the notes you took? What, I mean, you're basically giving the evidence, in my humble opinion,
2: through the book,
1: to the prosecutors, through the vetting of the book,
2: right,
1: by the government before it comes out to see what's top secret or not.
2: Right.
1: I just, for someone, like I said, who has been right on about America's enemies and believes you should be much tougher on them, but for somebody who has been in government like he has and understands top secrets, classified materials, it's like you set yourself up for this.
2: You had to have known. You had to have known. And how did you not? He did it anyway.
1: And I know a lot of people that wrote about it yesterday saying, oh, it's unfair. Yeah, he did it, but this is unfair. And this is part of lawfare. And this is blah, blah, blah, blah,
2: no,
1: blah.
2: No, it's
1: this
2: not. I was going to say, in fact.
1: Did you see the Wall Street Journal editorial?
2: Yeah.
1: Yeah, I was looking at that going, guys, you got it wrong here.
2: They were absolutely wrong about it. This is not, you cannot make that case here.
1: No.
2: It was clear when he wrote the book, the timing of the book told the entire story of what just happened. And if you can't see that, then you're blind. You're just as blind as he is.
1: Yeah. And your case just can't be, but other people have done it and haven't been punished as harshly as he might. He might not be. We don't know. There is no minimum sentence, so the judge could give him probation on it.
2: Right, yeah.
1: For, you know, public service or whatever. There's public service, you know, to the nation. I don't know. I'm just throwing that out there. Mm-hmm. But I look at the problem is the people that actually took highly classified information haven't been punished. That's the problem.
2: Right.
1: Like a Sandy Berger did.
2: Right.
1: Now, even Andrew McCarthy and the Wall Street Journal tries to put I don't know if the Wall Street Journal, but Andrew McCarthy, but the president did it. The president leaving office is a completely different animal.
2: Yeah. Right.
1: Oh, Mar-a-Lago, all that is a completely different animal.
2: That's a...
1: Because he's president of the United States, that's completely different than this thing here. And they're trying to make the same, or trying to make some sort of comparison to it.
2: Right.
1: I don't buy that. A president is completely different than anybody else outside the presidency.
2: Right.
1: Or an ex-president.
2: Right.
1: When you move everything out.
2: Yep.
1: We are Red Eye Radio.
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9: ABC News, I'm Sherry Preston. After more than 18 hours, the Senate has passed a $70 billion immigration enforcement bill. Alaska's Lisa Murkowski, the only Republican to join Democrats in voting against it, and the stipulation it contained, banning President Trump's $1.8 billion anti-weaponization fund. The bill will fund ICE and Border Patrol through the end of the president's term. The House passing a bill to aid Ukraine and to sanction key segments of the Russian economy. There's a hearing scheduled today in front of an appeal court over the massive ballroom President Trump says is a national security issue. A federal judge issued an injunction 3 months ago, says ABC's Peter Haralambos.
10: Judge Richard Leon, back in March, ruled that Trump went well beyond his authority in building this ballroom without getting any kind of authorization from Congress.
9: Amid a heightened threat environment, some are warning about security at World Cup matches, the first ones beginning in less than a week. This is ABC News. We're learning more about what Pam Bondi told lawmakers last week during her interview about the release of the Epstein files. ABC's Peter Haralambos has more from Washington.
10: Former Attorney General Pam Bondi both defended the Department of Justice's handling of the Epstein files.

0: while distancing herself from parts of the controversial case. She told the House Oversight Committee that her deputy, Todd Blanche, who Trump says he plans to nominate to be attorney general, was, quote, leading the Epstein matter and the release of everything from the beginning. When a lawmaker accused her of blaming Blanche, Bondi pushed back and said he did a, quote, excellent job with the release of 3 million files. Blanche is expected to face an uphill battle securing confirmation from the Senate. Peter Haralambos, ABC News.
1: According to a new report on former Prince Andrew, a longtime ally of Jeffrey Epstein, a UK public spending watchdog says he made money by subletting cottages on the estate where he lived rent-free for decades. This is ABC News.
2: You wanted to see me?
3: Yes, please, have a seat. 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
3: Absolutely.
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6: No blocking wrecks around Denver as we kick off our Friday morning drive. Police reported on Parker at Yale and down at Chambers, east of downtown, westbound I-70, orange cones on the right for the ongoing work before E-470. Construction on the westbound C-470 off-ramp to northbound Santa Fe continues, and we have the construction on Peña, both directions, out near the airport. Have a safe drive this morning. I'm Danny Christos.
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23: Friday, June 5th, 2026. I'm Jessica Rosenthal. Battle lines are drawn during primaries, and next week we will find out where those midterm lines exist in Maine.
24: Do we end up with an independent or a third who gets involved in the general if Graham Plattner just becomes so weighed down that Democrats feel like he's not viable for them?
25: I'm Lucas Tomlinson. Data centers are popping up across the U.S. Some communities are furious, but is blocking their construction a massive national security risk?
26: We need the ability to store, process, protect, and move massive volumes of data at speed and scale.
27: And I'm Joe Concha. I've got the final word on the Fox News Rundown.
23: Tuesday is another primary day in a state where one candidate has become the Democratic Party's focus.
28: Graham Plattner, why were you on a kid's
29: sex act? Do you believe you deserve to represent Maine?
28: You have no shame.
29: Are there more shoes to drop in your past?
30: Graham, are you going to stay in the race, sir?
23: Reporters swarmed Graham Plattner after news broke about text messages the Maine Senate candidate is accused of sending to multiple women, prompting him and his wife, Amy, to respond.
31: The Wall Street Journal and New York Times ran stories without any evidence besides the gossip from a former staffer. I'm sorry, that's frankly journalistic malpractice. We pushed back on it. They went it. They did it anyways.
23: The New York Times has since interviewed ex-friends of Plattner, some of whom called him demeaning to women, and one who said it could be physically threatening. The Plattner campaign called one of them a Republican operative. But before this, he was called out for a number of other issues. Fox's Eric Shawn summed some of it up.
32: Plattner's campaign has been hit with a slew of controversies from his old social media posts that called white rural people stupid and racist, dismissing rape in the military, he apologized for those, to covering up a skull and crossbones tattoo that resembled a Nazi symbol he got while in the Marines in 2007.
23: This week, Plattner met with high-ranking Senate Democrats who had not pulled endorsements. Massachusetts Senator Elizabeth Warren was asked.
33: Are these accusations disturbing to you?
34: What is disturbing to me is what's happening in this economy and how right now the Republicans just sign off on it.
23: But the Wall Street Journal reported senators, including Warren and Bernie Sanders, were concerned about what else could come out about Plattner. He is said to have assured them in a meeting that there is nothing more and that the worst of what has come out isn't true. This was before the latest reports from the New York Times about ex-girlfriend's experiences with Plattner. Pennsylvania Democratic Senator John Fetterman, though, is skeptical.
35: Well, he lied to everybody. He said that there wasn't any after his Nazi tattoo situation.
23: When asked repeatedly about Plattner, Senate Minority Leader Chuck Schumer repeatedly said,
36: "We're going to beat Susan Collins and take back the Senate."
23: Democrats like Senator Cory Booker have said Plattner has questions to answer. Another congressman from Massachusetts has called Plattner's tattoo disqualifying.
24: You just wonder what the level of pain tolerance is for Democrats right now on this, because, you know, this has been trickling out for almost a year now.
23: Fox News Sunday anchor Shannon Bream is also the host of the Live in the Bream podcast.
24: Things from his past, old posts, things that he said, but there are new things that continue to come out, too. Of course, there were concerns about Nazi imagery from a tattoo that he said he didn't realize what it was, eventually had it covered up. But there are those in his past who've come forward to tell a different story about what he did understand or didn't understand. understand about that tattoo, but posting of his unearthed online a sexting scandal with a number of women when he was newly married, which is only a couple of years ago. So we're told other stuff is going to drop. This is Oppo research season along with primary season. So for now, the Democrats who've been supporting him are standing with him, but there have been Democrats from the beginning who said, this is not our guy. This is not what we need to line up behind. And Janet Mills, the governor there, her name is still on the ballot. So it'll be interesting to see if there's a last minute push to make her again a viable nominee for Democrats.
23: Yeah, reports about Democrats meeting with Plattner this week that high-level senators asked him if anything else is coming out. It shows even if they don't want to talk about that on camera necessarily, they do have concerns.
24: That's fair to say, because the level of what you've seen already, you know, you've got a couple of Democrats out there saying things like, if this was a Republican candidate, we would absolutely be furious and calling this person out, making every single Republican line up either yes or no behind him. You know, so there's very much an awareness that every Democrat out there is going to be asked about this and whether or not they support this. And, you know, there have been those, Jake Auchincloss, a congressman, he's a former veteran himself. You know, months ago, he was saying, you know, we got to draw the line on some of these things. And for a lot of people, that would be a Nazi tattoo. But, you know, since then, you've had him also disparage a Purple Heart winning wounded soldier. And that person penned a piece in the Wall Street Journal, an opinion piece, saying, I'm the guy that he was disparaging about getting shot. And, you know, a lot of his defenders, Graham Plattner's, will say, listen, he suffered some serious things having been in combat, and we certainly, everybody gets that, that there's something only veterans and those who've been in combat will really understand about PTS and walking and through those things. But these aren't just old things. These are newer things, and these are not things from your 15-year-old crazy kid. This is, you know, 35, 40 years old, and I think Democrats are very well aware of that.
23: You noted this. He has primary opponents, though he's seen as the favorite. Governor Janet Mills is one of them. She suspended her campaign for Senate, though, due to a lack of money earlier this year. But she has since said, since all of this has come out about Plattner, you know, hey, I'm still technically on the ballot. It sounds like she's sort of making herself still an option. But is there an appetite for that? It doesn't sound like, you know, the party is racing to say, let's back Janet Mills now.
24: Yeah, and I think, though, that some of them have to have in the back of their minds, like, oh, boy, what do we do here? Because remember, too, I thought about the situation in Alaska and the situation that went on there where then Lisa Murkowski, the sitting senator, was somebody who then essentially had a write-in campaign. So if Democrats do get Graham Plattner, things get worse with, you know, revelations for him or the ability for the electorate up in Maine to be on board with this, and he's facing off against Susan Collins, well-respected, you know, center-right senator up there. Does a third party decide to get in? Does Janet Mills mount a running campaign? And I don't know how Maine's laws work, but I thought about that Murkowski situation. Like, do we end up with an independent or a third who gets involved in the general if Graham Plattner just becomes so weighed down that Democrats feel like he's not viable for them?
23: And finally, on this Plattner front, let's say he still wins despite these controversies, and that seems very likely. Does the story end up being then about turnout and what turnout looks like against incumbent Republican Susan Collins? In other words, like, do we start comparing numbers, like how many Democrats were motivated to go vote for Plattner versus how many Republicans showed up for Collins?
24: Yeah, that's a good question, because we know in an off year, meaning that it's a midterm election, the president in power generally gets punished. His party gets punished. People's problems haven't been all solved since the last presidential campaign. They're going to punish the party that's kind of running things. So we would expect there's going to be really strong Democrat turnout. But, you know, Republicans are going to pour money into that race. They have to. And if the constant hammering of the ad is, you know, this guy got some serious issues. He's insulted everyone. He's called Mainers stupid and racist. I mean, he's insulted soldiers. He has had a Nazi tattoo. He's been potentially, you know, unethical in some of these potential, you know, sexting relationships that his wife is standing by him. And they say they've worked through that. But I mean, if that barrage of an ad is running all the time there in Maine, I think for a lot of those folks, it's going to be distasteful. But Republicans know they've got a situation on a much lesser level, but some of the same underlying fundamentals with Paxton down in Texas, that for a lot of Republicans, he is unsavory. And independents may have that feeling about him with some of his issues, too, which are different. But did they stay home where Democrats are very motivated about Jamestown RICO?
23: We do head into Maine after some notable primary results from this week. New Jersey's 12th district Democrats elected Adam Hamawi as their candidate. He's a plastic surgeon who volunteered in Gaza. But years ago, he testified apparently on behalf of Omar Abdelrahman, known as the Blind Sheikh. He was convicted of plotting terrorist attacks in New York in the 90s. And he was also considered a sort of a leader for those who ended up carrying out the 93 World Trade Center bombing. It sounds like this is a pretty left-leaning district, Shannon. So will this be the district's member of Congress?
24: I mean, highly possible. And again, a lot of times Oppo research doesn't really surface in the primary the way that it will in the general. And sometimes the opposing party says, yeah, that's the guy that we want, or that's the woman we want in this primary, because we've got some stuff to drop in the general. But will New Jersey be swayed by that? Will a lot of those voters think, this is, you know, they're throwing things at him. These are 20, 30 years old. He's not accused of terrorism or any of these, you know, very offensive things? Or are they going to push for wanting more of an explanation about his potential ties or relationships with people? I think that's definitely one to watch. But I think that if you're a Democrat and you're anti-President Trump, you're not going to be as worried about these things that feel like ancient connections to other controversies. You know, the one with him serving in Gaza, there are reports that, you know, this was one of those hospitals that had tunnels underneath that terrorists were using. Well, you know, the doctor could say, I was there to help. I didn't know anything about that. So it'll be interesting to see how much local press has access to him and if they ask those questions.
23: We had some notable primary results out of Iowa. Democrats have pretty high hopes in this environment for the state. Their sights are set, among other things, on Joni Ernst, soon to be open Senate seat. It looks like Republicans turned out a bit more, though, to vote in their primary than the Democrats did. Still, are their hopes well-founded in Iowa?
24: I mean, I do think for Democrats, it looks like a great opportunity with Ernst deciding that she wasn't going to run again. And so, yeah, they're very hopeful about some of the candidates they feel are more moderate, kind of center-left, would play well in Iowa. The president's preferred candidate in the primary did not proceed there in Iowa. I think it was a gubernatorial race. You know, yes. So there's a lot that we're trying to watch in Iowa. It is really one of those states that has, it reads as very conservative when people who are opposed to the caucuses kind of having the first word and being there, they're like, it's very ag, it's very white. But Iowa has done some sort of edgy things. I mean, with their Supreme Court and with some of the early decisions they had on same-sex marriage. And I mean, it's not a place that is just simply red and conservative. It's been very purple in many respects. And so I think Democrats are hoping to capitalize on this anti-Trump backlash going into the midterm and feel like that's a potential for them.
23: Okay, non-primary news. We learned this week that President Trump wants Acting Attorney General Todd Blanche, wants his personal attorney, to go through the Senate confirmation process and become the actual AG. Is it a steep climb among Senate Republicans, or will it be relatively easy?
24: Don't think it's going to be easy, but I think it's possible. But, you know, we have to remember the president himself has sort of created some of these free agents, Bill Cassidy and John Cornyn, who are senators who have now been primaried out because of the president's endorsement and very full-throated fight against them. I don't think that they're going to feel the need to do the president's bidding. Now, if they think Blanche is the right guy, certainly they'll vote for him, but they're not going to have the same tie or obligation, I think, that they would have if they were running again. Tom Tillis is leaving. I think he's very much kind of been a YOLO kind of guy, and I'm going to do what I want to do. And you're talking about three votes there in play at least. You know, Rand Paul has his differences with the president. You start to lose three or four votes in the Senate, not to mention, you know, the Murkowski and Collins, you know, factor there. I think they've got to be counting these votes very, very closely. And I would expect the confirmation battle could be pretty bruising, but Blanche seems like he's up, you know, for the challenge.
23: Fox News Senate anchor Shannon Bream, thank you so much.
24: You, Jess. Have a great day.

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17: Good morning. It's Friday, June 5th, 2026. I'm Ted Lindner. This is the Fox News Rundown. The votes are still being counted for the California primaries. Fox's Anita Vogel discusses what we know so far in the race.
18: Former Fox host Steve Hilton still has a slight lead over former HHS Secretary Javier Becerra in the primary for governor. And in the L.A. mayor's race, Spencer Pratt is still trailing Mayor Karen Bass. But progressive city councilwoman Nithya Raman is closing the gap. The most time-consuming aspect of tabulating the votes is that so much of the state votes by mail. California is one of eight states, plus D.C., that automatically mail ballots to all active registered voters. And voters can drop their absentee ballots at drop boxes, voting centers, or at the post office on Election Day.
17: It could take a few weeks to tally the final results. A federal appeals court will hear arguments to consider if construction on the president's new White House ballroom can go forward. Fox's Jessica Rosenthal with more.
19: A lower court judge had ordered that construction on the new ballroom stop. Judge Richard Leon agreed with the National Trust for Historic Preservation, which had sued, saying the changes require congressional approval. But a three-judge appellate panel allowed construction to move forward through at least early June when they hear arguments. The deputy director of the Secret Service has filed documents explaining that stopping this project could put lives in danger. And during the appeals process, President Trump has confirmed details about renovations to the Presidential Emergency Operations Center under the ballroom, stating it has bomb shelters, medical facilities, bulletproof glass, biodefense, and communications throughout. Jessica Rosenthal, Fox News.
17: President Trump is going to be returning to the battleground state of Wisconsin today. Fox's Jeff Manasso has more on that.
20: The White House says President Trump will visit Chippewa County, Wisconsin, discussing his working family's tax cuts that it says has delivered an average of $2,600 in savings to rural Wisconsinites and saved over 55,000 family farms in Wisconsin by permanently cutting the death tax. That the president's America First policies have created unprecedented global market access for American farmers and removed burdensome and unnecessary EPA requirements. The president's stop will likely include a visit from U.S. Rep. Republican Tom Tiffany, who represents the Chippewa County area and who's been endorsed by the president in this year's open race for governor. Jeff Manasso, Fox News.
17: So how about a free donut today? Well, it's National Donut Day on this Friday, June 5th. Fox's Tanya J. Powers has more on where to pick them up.
21: National Donut Day means free donuts at shops large and small across the country, with big names like Dunkin' and Krispy Kreme participating. Established by the Salvation Army in 1938, it's celebrated on the first Friday in June to honor the organization's donut lassies and donut girls, the women who traveled to France to serve donuts and snacks to soldiers during World War I. To mark the day, the Salvation Army is distributing donuts to veterans in several cities across the U.S. and have planned other events in Washington, D.C. Krispy Kreme is giving away a free donut, no purchase necessary. While at Dunkin', customers get a free donut with a drink purchase. Tanya J. Powers, Fox News.
17: Los Angeles officials are warning soccer fans about scams ahead of the World Cup. Fox's Kristen Goodwin is there with more.
22: In a post on Instagram, the LA County Sheriff's Department says cyber criminals are creating fake FIFA websites and social media ads that closely resemble legitimate ticketing and checkout pages, noting these sites may steal login credentials, personal information, credit card numbers, and payments, urging folks to go directly to the official FIFA website before buying World Cup tickets or related products, and not to rely on sponsored ads, social media posts, text messages, Telegram, or WhatsApp links, or offers that appear unusually cheap or urgent. Also telling fans to be cautious of sellers requesting payment through cryptocurrency, wire transfer, peer-to-peer payment apps, gift cards, or other methods that are difficult to reverse. Kristen Goodwin, Fox News.
17: And on this Friday morning, I'm Ted Lindner. This is the Fox News Rundown.
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17: Stocks ending Thursday mixed. The Dow surging 875 points, S&P gaining 31, NASDAQ losing 23. Lots of big tech losers Thursday, including Ciena, Broadcom, Arm Holdings, and Micron Technology. Wall Street winners Thursday include Humana, United Health, Blackstone, and Robinhood. Meanwhile, Bitcoin has been on the decline. Market watcher Lou Bassanese says Wall Street should not be concerned about the cryptocurrency's slump.
18: I think it's a positive indicator for the stock market because no longer do you need to speculate in Bitcoin when you can speculate in AI stocks. And here's the key distinction between the two. Bitcoin is only a price chart. AI stocks have fundamentals. They have earnings. They have revenue. They have margins. All these things that you can actually say it's cheap or expensive.
17: A key economic indicator, the jobs report for May, is scheduled to be released Friday. And that's your Fox Business Report. I'm Laura Cantor, invested in you.
15: This is the Fox News Rundown.
19: People around the nation are pushing back against the construction of data centers, many expressing concerns the environmental impacts, noise, heat, and the amount of water and energy these centers need to power themselves, to process, store, and transmit the massive amounts of digital information necessary to support artificial intelligence. Executives like OpenAI CEO Sam Altman say harm can be contained.
20: You can require energy be built out along with data centers. You can put data centers in very different places. I think the government's got a big tool here.
19: While some, like this Michigan resident in Saline Township, argue that companies are ignoring the people.
21: They're the ones making the money off it. The little people are going to get pushed to the side. We're a township and we got pushed to the side.
19: But while data centers are critical to the AI revolution, they may also serve an important national security purpose.
22: Data centers are not just commercial real estate or affecting people at a local level as a zoning issue.
19: David Deptula is retired U.S. Air Force Lieutenant General and Dean of the Mitchell Institute for Aerospace Studies. He recently wrote about the military need for data centers in the Washington Post.
22: They really have become critical to national security. And I've got to tell you, if America wants to win the artificial intelligence or AI race, and if they want to preserve military superiority and deter China and then fight effectively in the future, we need the ability to store, process, protect, and move massive volumes of data at speed and scale. I'm reminded about back, I can't believe it's been this long, but 18 years ago, I was the Air Force's chief of intelligence, surveillance, and reconnaissance. And one of the lines I came up with at that time was, hey, we're swimming in sensors, so we have to be careful that we don't drown in data. Well, guess what? I mean, that was 15 years ago. We're now at a point where we're accumulating vast amounts of data, much greater than we were back then.
19: So in your column, you talked about the Chinese outpacing the United States when it comes to these data centers. They have many more. Why does, clearly China sees the benefit of these data centers. Why isn't it taking off here in the U.S.? And what can you tell us about the Chinese threat?
22: Well, China understands the strategic value of infrastructure. So it's built at remarkable speed in railroads, manufacturing, shipbuilding, electronics, nuclear power, you name it. Now, China's also making data infrastructure a national priority. And so that should get our attention. This isn't just about commercial competition between American tech companies and Chinese tech companies. It's a strategic competition between two systems. China's trying to build the industrial, digital, and military base to dominate the next era of power. So if the United States slows itself down through permitting paralysis, grid bottlenecks, and local bans, we're giving the Chinese an opening. So that's the issue there. And I got to tell you, the Wall Street Journal just recently issued a report that should be a warning light. In it, they talk about the demand for AI and cloud infrastructure as exploding. But the fact of the matter is the physical build-out that's required to support that is not keeping pace. So the problem's not just money. And this is why I wrote that article. It's about perceptions and understanding and folks not realizing the importance of these data centers to national security. And so from a defense perspective, you know, that can be dangerous, because if data infrastructure becomes a choke point, then all our ambitions for artificial intelligence, military modernization, and our ability to compete with China is going to become vulnerable. So we can't have a national strategy for AI without a national strategy for the infrastructure that makes AI possible.
19: So for people at home, we're speaking in some general terms here about this information. You mentioned, these data centers for the military are used to link shooters, intelligence analysts, decision makers. What kind of things are in these warehouses? What is this data?
22: Essentially, it's pretty boring, but they are banks and banks of processors, to make it very easy to understand for an average citizen. It's racks and racks of, what people at home experience is either a desktop computer.
19: Right. But the information, like generally, what kind of information is on these?
22: Oh, servers? My goodness.
19: Is it targeting data? What are we talking about here? Maps? Is it phone calls?
22: Virtually everything. The volumes of data that are required to train, operate, update, and sustain military operations. So you're looking at the entire spectrum of, number one, intelligence, surveillance, and reconnaissance data. Number two, capability information, both about current capabilities, friendly systems, as well as adversary systems. Number three, the control information. I mean, if we want autonomous aircraft and intelligent missile defenses and resilient and robust space systems, you have to have the data that's required to keep track of what's going on with each one of these systems in real time. And then the data that, if you want to be able to do advanced targeting, you need to know what's going on with our adversaries in real time. If you want to accomplish predictive logistics to reduce the impact if something goes wrong on your ship that you're sailing on or your aircraft that you're flying, then you need data about the actual operating systems of the vehicles that you're operating on. If you want faster decision making, then you need to have the data surrounding those decisions that need to be acted upon. So, artificial intelligence is the ability to reach into the panoply of data that exists. Let's just put it in, on the internet, to be able to access that information. And now, you know, I mentioned the internet. It's what we're talking about in a security situation is much, much more than the internet, because all of what I just mentioned from a national security perspective is not something that you share on the internet. But just to try to get folks to understand the kind of information that's necessary. Okay, so I hope that helps a little bit explain what it is that is being stored in these data centers.
19: It does. It also, I could not help about thinking about the U.S.'s war with Iran right now. And I imagine Iran has some of this capability. Is this the first time the U.S. has faced an adversary with access to this type of information? Satellite photos, you know, satellite reconnaissance aircraft, is this the first time we have faced an adversary in war that had some of this capability?
22: No, I wouldn't say it's the first time, but as...
19: Did the Taliban have data centers in Afghanistan?
22: Yeah, no, they didn't.
19: Iraqis?
22: They had access to the internet, okay? Listen, you mentioned early on, I'm the guy that wrote the attack plan for each and every day of Operation Desert Storm. But the intelligence that we had was all handled in... let me put it this way, in a very rudimentary way when it came to storage and processing, and generally information might have been shared electronically, but it's certainly all that intelligence, surveillance, and reconnaissance stuff. Look, I was using photographs that sometimes were 6 months to 2 years old. Okay, there was no such thing as... immediate real-time information that you could get with access to the internet and a credit card like you can today. And so as time has gone on, ISIS didn't have data centers, but they could connect to the internet and you could get access to overhead imagery through things like Google Earth. I would have given my entire, a year's worth of pay to have had that kind of real-time data. And it is just becoming, it's exploded with access to space and the proliferation of commercial systems in space. I mean, my goodness, stuff that was at a top secret, compartmented level of information just 5 years ago is now available on the internet to anybody who wants it and who can pay for it. Iran has, we're fighting an advanced group of folks who collect data and probably have stored it in ways that we haven't run into before. But it's certainly not, it's not as new as one might expect.
19: General Deptula, thank you so much for joining the Fox News Rundown.
22: My pleasure. Thanks, Lucas.

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10: $1.8 billion Trump settlement fund. 18 House Republicans joining Democrats as the House passed an aid package Thursday to Ukraine. Ukraine's President Zelensky calling for a face-to-face meeting with Russian President Vladimir Putin for peace talks to end the war. President Trump says he supports the idea.
11: I think it would be great if they met. They should get it done.
10: One person is dead, multiple people injured in a shooting at a home in Birmingham, Alabama. Birmingham Police Officer Darrell Freeman.
12: Well, we have been told by community members that location rarely has any incidents, so this is actually shocking to us that something of that nature occurred there. But like I said, we'll continue to investigate and see what transpired in these incidents.
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0: 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Now a look at sports.
1: High drama in Game 2 of the Stanley Cup Final Thursday between the Vegas Golden Knights and the Carolina Hurricanes. Another back-and-forth contest between these two teams. Vegas was up 2-0 entering the third period until Carolina scored two goals to tie it. And then the captains for both teams traded goals of their own to send the game to overtime, tied 3-3. But Carolina emerged victorious. Seth Jarvis with the game-winning goal as the Hurricanes win it 4-3 to tie the series up at a game apiece. Game 3 is on Saturday in Las Vegas. That's your sports on the Fox News Rundown. Tony Genualdo, Fox News.
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3: How about our friend Acho? I was looking at some tweets when I sat down. Our guy Emmanuel Acho, uncomfortable conversations with a complete one quarter into the NBA Finals, and Brunson is affirming the concerns that people have about small guards being able to win it. The closer you get, the more physical it gets. So far, Brunson's body is betraying him. Despite a leg injury, Brunson scored 30 in 37 minutes. Skip Bayless, he had to chime in. What is wrong with these people? Seriously, what is wrong with them? I mean, honest to God, Finals lights are just too big and bright for these Knicks tonight. Really? Huh. I'm just telling you, you guys have listened to complete morons for a long, long, long, long time. And it's time to stop. But Jalen Brunson was insane in the second half. For Outkicks, don't at me. I'm Dan Dockich, and this is Fox News Rundown.
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0: Sheriff in town at CBS News and at 60 Minutes. And finally, accountability is back. Two more words, thank God. I'm Joe Concha.
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12: The Senate has moved forward President Trump's immigration funding bill. The future of the fund, set up as a part of President Trump's lawsuit against the IRS, voted down. ABC's Rachel Scott's at the Capitol.
13: This morning, the Senate narrowly voting to approve a $70 billion immigration enforcement package without any measure to block President Trump's $1.8 billion so-called anti-weaponization fund. Alaska Senator Lisa Murkowski, the lone Republican voting against the bill, which now heads to the House for approval.
12: The Senate has blocked a move that would have extended a program that allowed for key surveillance powers because some lawmakers were angry over the appointment of Bill Pulte as acting director of national intelligence. They say he does not have the qualifications and experience for that role. Some schools in session are going remote today, including Philadelphia, because of expected scorching temperatures throughout the Northeast. This is ABC News. Israel's Air Force striking different parts of southern Lebanon and the Israeli army issuing evacuation warnings for 9 villages. The strikes and the warnings a day after Hezbollah fighters rejected a ceasefire deal between Israel and Lebanon. A Sherpa missing for days on Mount Everest rescued and now is receiving medical care, says ABC's Hannah Batah.
14: It's being called the miracle on Mount Everest. A 52-year-old Sherpa guide suddenly seen crawling back to base camp 6 days after he went missing.

0: This is him moments after he returned, frostbitten but alive. He was last seen in the so-called death zone, known for its thin oxygen and harsh conditions. He says he slipped and fell into a crevice where he was stuck for 2 days and two nights.
1: 52-year-old Dawa Sherpa says he survived by eating ice, and when the snow had fallen, he was able to climb out of that crevice. Sherry Preston, ABC News.
2: Denver's Auraria campus is breaking ground on a mixed-use building that will house an early learning center, affordable housing and teaching facility. Campus CEO Colleen Walker says it fills a need for students, teachers, and Denver residents.
3: So it is attainable housing. It's between 60 and 90 AMI. And it really is filling that missing middle, that affordability gap for so many working professionals.
2: The building set to open in 2028. A trade industry group says ski visits in Colorado dropped by 24% last winter. Colorado Ski Country USA says about 10.5 million visitors hit the slope statewide during the ski season. That's a big drop from the 13.8 million visits recorded during the previous year. Snowfall during the winter was near record lows and was a factor in the length of the ski season. The trade association says resorts were open for 129 days. That's a huge drop from the 20-year average of 144 days. And lastly, authorities say a hiker is okay after getting lost in the Grand County earlier this week. Search and rescue personnel went to the Vasquez Peak Wilderness area where they found the 74-year-old hiker. I'm Sam Spack.
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5: It's a pretty easy drive for you this morning around the Denver metro area. North and southbound I-25 running well, just starting to see a bit of building volume, although speeds are normal through the area. East and westbound I-70 doing well. In and out of Boulder on US 36, no problems there. I-225 running cleanly also. With traffic, I'm Tim McLaughlin.
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19: So, George, how do I beat this lie detector?
20: I'm sorry, Jerry, I can't help you.
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20: Jerry, I can't. It's like saying to Pavarotti, teach me to sing like you.
19: All right, well, I gotta go take this test. 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
21: Needed that baseline to transition out of Victor Marx's responses, each and every one of them, from Tuesday night's debate on 9 News. Joining us by text, you can do that 57739. We are waiting to connect with Joel Altman, who's got a response, a rebuttal, if you will, to being invoked in the debate by one Comrade Kyle, and not a surprise, I don't think, to Joe, and about Scott Bottoms, the representative's affiliation, association, friendship, connection to one Joe Altman. I've had Joe on this show many times, talking about some of these buzzwords, phrases that he uses as a podcaster that draw a lot of heat. And I think detract and distract from an overall point that he might be trying to make. And that a lot of people, Kyle Clark included, are able to reduce him to these sound bites, which are incendiary when not provided the full context. And I don't agree with the characterization at all to begin with. This synagogue of Satan, for instance. I don't like making religiosity in any way, shape, manner, or form the backdrop for a criticism of, be it Jared Polis, Phil Weiser, Jenna Griswold. In my opinion, I like to be much more targeted and disciplined on message in specific criticisms of policy, positions, decisions, lack of integrity, possible corruption, which I think Representative Bottoms goes to that level further than I would. I'm also a realist and a pragmatist, and I think that might make me a little boring, that I don't think that Phil Weiser or Jenna Griswold are going to be let out of the Colorado General Assembly or the Capitol in handcuffs or being arrested or be indicted. I think this is kind of the stuff of fever dreams and fantasy. This is my personal opinion, because I don't think it's a realistic objective. And I would much rather defeat them in elections. It's difficult to do. I understand that. I want to hold them accountable to the degree that I'm able in the media. We filed 65 lawsuits against the president. Well, now we're going to do more. You know, I saw this. I saw a political ad. It was by an outsider group, Dark Money. I'm not sure if it was even on Bennett's behalf, because I don't know if Bennett goes far enough that these people want. I'm not joking, folks. I kid you not. Criticizing Phil Weiser for not going hard enough in the paint legally against President Trump. He's not doing enough. He didn't sign on to this lawsuit. What else do you want the man to do? I mean, let me just advocate for Phil Weiser. He's doing plenty to go after the president legally, which I also think is a fool's errand. If I was a Democrat, I'd be like, you're wasting your time. This is stupid. Your resources, taxpayer funds. What are you doing? Just to make a political point to spike the football? How many of Phil Weiser's cases that he's filed against the president have gone to fruition to the end goal of having the intended effect? None of them. So what are you doing? And then there was the idiotic pursuit, which he supported, which Jenna Griswold kind of spearheaded, which she claimed she argued in front of the Supreme Court of the United States. She did not. She lied, and Kyle Clark called her out on that. And that's accurate. She didn't do it. But even the case itself, had she argued it, why are you doing a touchdown dance after a case that got destroyed 9-0 by the Supreme Court of the United States, including Ketanji Brown Jackson, Sotomayor and Kagan, all six of the so-called right-leaning justices? They all swatted it down. And what was it intending to do? To keep Donald Trump off of our primary ballot as Republicans for us to vote. If I, as a Republican, want to vote for Donald Trump, Joe Exotic, hell, Victor Marx, BTK. If I want to vote for somebody, you can't tell me who I can and can't vote for. You can't determine who can or cannot be on the ballot. The qualifications are as follows. For President of the United States, in this instance, that you are 35 years of age and that you are a naturalized American citizen. You are a United States. That's it. You can be a convicted murderer. You can be a serial killer and run for President of the United States. And if you have the requisite amount of support to be on the ballot, then you can be on the ballot. And you, Jenna Griswold, and you, Krista Kafer, and you, Mario Nicholas, and you, Phil Weiser, don't get to tell me or determine or dictate to me who I, as a Republican, get to vote for in my primary. You go have your own little party. This is what I've never understood in any of this. You can't tell me. Get out of here with that noise. As I clean up my language for this radio program. But it's foolishness. So all this to say, in this criticism of Phil Weiser, nowhere will you find any kind of reference to religiosity or anything like that. Now, bringing it full circle to the comments regarding Joel Altman, and this is where Representative Scott Bottoms was called to task. Now, he went into the weeds here, and this is where, you know, I think if I was advising Representative Bottoms, and I'm not, that you don't grant the premise, this whole Rush Limbaugh axiom of whoever the questioner is, the moderator is, the interviewer is, you dictate the terms of the interview. Now, Victor Marx tries to do this, but he doesn't do it in a way that asserts control or dominance in the interview. He does it in a kind of a panicky way that turns it around on the interviewer and asks the interviewer a question. I mean, it turns into this weird dance. Trisha Calvarese, who has run for office several times for the 4th Congressional District, she is a master at this, in kind of harnessing a question, giving you an answer, but then pivoting within that answer to maybe give an answer to something that the candidate would prefer to address. Let's bring in Joel Altman. We got him via phone only. We're going to get to that clip in a moment, but I got to sift through everything that's going on here. Joe, first of all, I guess broader point, this is the first time I think on air you've had a chance to respond to the results of last Saturday in the State Central Committee vote, in which you finished third, Jeremy Goodall was second, Craig Steiner was elected the chair. I want to get your take on that process, how it all went down, and what your reaction is to it.
11: Well, hey, it's good to be with you. First of all, the election that went down last Saturday was largely proxy votes. And when I showed up in the morning, I knew, I shook my head and was talking to one of the guys, and I said, there's no way that anyone can win a fight that's not a fair fight. So you had volunteers who were running around with five proxy votes around their neck that were not even CRC members. And I'm not talking one or two. I'm talking 25, 30. So at that point, you know that there's 150 or so people in the room. There's 220 proxies, and so they can make the vote go any which way they want. So I think I understand the process now, but I told them that they had their one shot, and this was it. And so I think I've learned that the reason why we're in the place that we're in right now is that they choose a path that maybe I wouldn't choose, or maybe the people wouldn't choose, but it maintains power and it maintains the status quo. And so, I mean, I wish them the best, and I'm going to continue to do what I can to speak about what's true and what's going on in Colorado. But I certainly am not going to play in a rigged game, and there's no difference between what happened Saturday and what would happen if you were to run out and gather up ballots.
21: One final point on the state chair race, Joe, and how it turns out. You've had kind things to say. I think you've been magnanimous about Craig Steiner and his qualifications, his capabilities. Yeah. I remember you having a conversation, I was there for it, when Senator Mark Baisley was talking to you, and this was kind of his preferred candidate. He told you that. And he said, hey, look, if you win, I would hope that you'd have a role for Craig. You acknowledge that there would have been. But let's flip that on its head a little bit and get your thoughts on what you feel Craig Steiner will do that you would also do, and what you feel that where he won't go and won't do that you would have done.
11: Yeah, I think the party needs to be wrecked, frankly. I think it needs to be the party of the people. I think there needs to be a certain amount of confidence that's given to the people in the state that someone is going to represent the interests of the people in the state. And I don't think that can happen in the current structure as it sits now. But, you know, I think Craig's a really nice guy. I mean, people have taken their shots at him, and over the last couple of days, I've done the best I can to defend him. I just don't think that he has the necessary skills to. I mean, he did admit that the party is nearly non-existent, but I just don't think he has the skills to do it. Now, whether or not I would get involved in the party, the answer is no. And I gave him a shot. I'm not going to sit on the sidelines, and I'm not going to walk around and raise money for a party that is operating under the same premise that it did before. I'm not going to give donors confidence, and I'm not going to, you know, sit and watch the party, you know, operate the same way it did before. So I wish him the best, but I'm not going to. I don't have any interest in joining, so to speak, the party structure.
21: Joe Altman, our guest, and you can follow him on X by that very handle, two N's at the end, OLTMANN. Joe, are you able to hold through a break? I just want to check ahead of time if you have the time for a second segment.
11: Yeah.
21: Okay, so before we do that, I want to come back clean and talk all about the debate, but you're kind of opening the conversation here a little bit broader in terms of where you view the Colorado Republican going or not going and what your role may or may not be in it, and that you're not going to, you know, participate in this. Is you had an idea, they had a chance to elect you, that didn't happen, and so be it. You ran for governor and then ended that race as supporting and endorsing Representative Scott Bottoms. You then ran for state chair. You were one of five candidates there. I think you had a prolific campaign for that. You were on this program. You really got your word out. I think you were a force of personality, that bull in a china shop, and I think you gained some traction. I think there were some people that were like ready to pull the trigger on you, but they were afraid of what that meant. Like I told you so many times, I said, you might not be the hero we deserve, but you're the hero we need right now. I think that description fits and fit past tense to heading into that Saturday election. But just your overall thought on where the Republican Party is going. You wanted to tear it down to build it back up. You wanted to burn it down, kind of that scorched earth policy, and then rebuild it in a different kind of way and image. And what your role in the body politic in the state of Colorado is going forward from here. How do you envision that after these two runs, one for governor, one for state chair?
11: Well, I mean, look, here's the reality. If you take away all of the slander and you take away all the defamation and you look at the things that I've done in my life, frankly, there's no reason for anybody to be afraid of what I was going to do with the Republican Party. If you look at this from the perspective of the things that Kyle Clark and other people have said that frankly aren't true, then yeah, there's some consternation that should happen. Now, am I a strong candidate? Yes. Am I a guy that could get things done? If I was sitting on that debate stage, would it have been different 2 days ago? Yeah, it would have been really different. But if you know, I didn't run for governor because I wanted to run for it. I didn't run for state chair because I needed a job where I wanted the opportunity to get involved in the structure. I ran for governor and chair because our state is fundamentally broken. And the things that we are able to accomplish, we have to be able to do those things to represent the people's interests. And frankly, we don't do that. We don't do it today. We haven't done it for years, decades even. And so, you know, I don't think that from my perspective that I ran a race that I mean, you said that I'm not the hero that we necessarily need or want, but I'm the hero that we need right now. You know, I don't see myself as a hero. I see myself as a guy that will serve unselfishly and do the unpopular things that are necessary in order to get us to a place where we can right the ship. Now, whether or not that is something that is wanted, I believe the people in the state of Colorado wanted me. I can't go anywhere, Ryan. I was at the gas station pumping gas. Somebody walked up to me and gave me a hug. Wow. And they're like, Joe, thank you. I mean, so I can't go anywhere in the state of Colorado. I can't go to the airport. I can't go to a restaurant without someone walking up and saying something to me to the effect of, you know, I wish that somewhere along the line that people like Kyle Clark wouldn't be the resounding voice, because frankly, we need somebody that will step into the ring and do what's necessary in order to bring ourselves to a state where it represents the interests and the needs of the people.
21: He is Joel Altman. He is joining us here on Ryan Schuling Live. If you have a question for him, he's always open to those, 303-713-8255. We will pipe you in. Further to that point, you can text us, 57739. And when we come back, again, Comrade Kyle invoked Joe's name during the debate to confront Representative Scott Bottoms. We'll have that full exchange and then Joe's reaction to it when we return after this on RSL.
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5: We remain problem-free in and around the Denver metro area right now. North and southbound I-25 running pretty smoothly. Just some building volume along there, although speeds are normal. No issues along I-70, either east or westbound. US 36 in and out of Boulder running smoothly. C-470 and the E-470 tollway, no problems along there. I-225 running well. With traffic, I'm Tim McLaughlin.
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7: The Broncos will not have any joint practices this year. That, according to head coach Sean Payton, noting their deep playoff run last season played a factor. Rockies open a weekend set against the Brewers tonight at Coors Field. The Hurricanes rallied from two goals down in the third period, beat the Golden Knights 4-3 in overtime to even the Stanley Cup final at a game apiece. I'm Rhonda Moss.
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9: Mr. Bottoms, while we are on the topic of religion and politics, you said that you are deeply honored to have the endorsement of your good friend Joe Altman, the MAGA podcaster who has called for the execution by hanging of Colorado's governor, attorney general, and secretary of state, who he calls synagogue of Satan Jews. You said that Mr. Altman would have made a great governor himself, and you endorsed his failed run to become the Colorado Republican Party chairman. Do you also believe that Colorado's governor, attorney general, and secretary of state should be arrested, tried, and hanged? And do you also believe that they are synagogue of Satan Jews?
12: Joe Altman and I disagree very strongly on the nation of Israel. Very, very strongly. This is our biggest dividing point. We've gone around and around about it. I don't have a problem with the Jewish people at all. In fact, I think as a pastor, I've always backed that. I believe scripture says that you're supposed to bless Israel or you'll be cursed. I also do know that there are indictments coming down pretty soon for Secretary of State Griswold and Attorney General Weiser. Some of this was including Governor Polis. I don't think it has anything to do with them being Jewish. I think it has to do with them being corrupt. And it's specifically for sedition, so in that we saw her Griswold go after Trump to actually be on the ballot. So synagogue of Jews, no, I can't get behind that statement.
9: So just to clarify what you're saying, you believe that you have insider information that there will be a federal sedition indictment against Colorado's Secretary of State and Attorney General, sedition being a charge punishable by death. I just want to clarify, that's what you're saying?
12: Yes, treason. And the indictments are probably going to come down around mid-summer. There's also four other investigations.
9: Do you share your good friend Joe Altman's view that they should be tried and, if convicted, executed?
12: No, I'm not against the death penalty. I'm strongly in favor of the death penalty. But from the things that I've seen in the conversations they have, I don't think that it warrants that level.
9: And a last question on this. If you're elected governor, would Mr. Altman have a role in your administration?
12: Assuming it's not around Jewish people, Probably.
9: I think some folks are going to find that funnier than others.
10: Well, it was 2.5 minutes of this hour-long debate dedicated to the topic of Joe Altman and his role in a Bottoms administration and Representative Bottoms, his support for and from Joe Altman. Kyle Clark making reference to the Synagogue of Satan remarks that Governor Polis, A.G. Weiser, Secretary of State Griswold, should be, according to Kyle Clark's characterization of Joe's comments, be tried, convicted, hanged. Joe, we've gone over this many times, but it was brought back up in the debate about the context, as you describe it, of Synagogue of Satan. I want to make a point of clarification, too, actually, to push back a little bit on what Representative Bottoms said, at least as you've presented on this show. I asked you directly if you believe Israel has the right to exist. You said yes. So it's not like you're this rabid anti-Israel, anti-Zionist, anti-Semite, anti-Jewish person. You've made it mention many times that you have Jewish heritage in part in your own right, and then also your best friend. So I want you to take it from there and respond to everything that we just heard.
11: Yeah, so first of all, I think that Scott was a little caught off guard. I think the questions that were asked in the debate were had nothing to do with what was good for the people of Colorado in whole. But I think he was just caught off guard. I mean, him and I have had conversations about Israel specifically, and none of that had to do with their right to exist. It had to do with leadership, and I think that's what he was referring to. He doesn't necessarily have a lack of support for Bibi Netanyahu, and I do. I think the guy is absolutely diabolical. And some of the things that he's done and extending this war from Iran to Lebanon and, you know, bombing women and children, I can't get behind it. I don't think if you're a person that has humanity in your heart, I don't think you can get behind it. But I don't think the people of Israel have gotten behind it either. So I think that's what he was referring to. The other side of this is that as we look at the other things that were said there, the Synagogue of Satan is in the Bible. It's Revelations 2:9. It's Revelations 3:9. I think the most dangerous part about this universal support for Israel is that we allow diabolical people to hide behind the good people of Israel. And this is why they bring up my name, and this is why they create these falsities, is because they want to slander me. They want to take a guy that, frankly, there's never been a time that I haven't spoken the truth, and there's never been a time that I haven't represented the interests of the people holistically. End stop. And so they want that to stop. They want to be able to continue this dog and pony show for the Democrats and betray them in large part from end to end, and the Republicans and independents, and take away their voice. And I talk about this rule of law being just this millstone that's been put on the backs of the people of Colorado, and the fact that they live in a lawless society. And frankly, it has to stop. And, you know, whether you're talking about Weiser or Griswold or Polis, it'd be hard pressed to not look at the victimization of the people of Colorado across the board, Democrats, Republicans, independents, and the fact that it's made this a place that is untenable for anyone. Whether it be a business or it be an actual person. So to call me an anti-Semite and to have the heritage that I have, both in the minority community and in the Jewish community, is antithetical to who I am. But again, it's just another dog whistle. I mean, you look at the dog whistles of not just racism, but, you know, the homophobe or the other type of dog whistles they put on me. And frankly, I had to serve lawsuits and things to say, listen, my whole family's interracial, go ahead and call me racist again. They're like, okay, we'll take that down. And that didn't work. Then it was homophobe. And I was like, well, one of my best friends and my business partner's a gay married Jewish father of two, and my family has gay people, and I have lots of friends that are gay. So if you don't take that down, I'll sue you, because you got to show me something that I've done to be homophobic. And they couldn't do that. Now we're talking about anti-Semitic, and I did the same thing. And now we're drafting these lawsuits and going through this process. And I have to always spend money to get people to back down from these ridiculous claims. But by the time it's done, it's the ink is dry. And but I think that the people of Colorado and the people around the country have just gotten to the point where they don't believe them. And by the way, if I was any of these things, why are they censoring me on all the social platforms? Why? Why are they doing everything and having people watch all my podcasts and then, you know, push stuff out there to say, hey, look, take this down. Stop him from talking about this. Censor this video. I mean, this is a collective effort, right? And if the most dangerous thing is the thoughts of Joe Altman, and that I'm living rent-free in Kyle Clark's head, there's something wrong. There's something that they're fearing
5: And it's not just the Joe Altman. It's the idea that the truth might actually resonate with the people of Colorado. And, I mean, even you. You can't get people inside of Kaminsky and all these other things. They use these dog whistles against me as well inside of iHeart. And they're like, why would you let Joe talk? Well, tell me anything that I've said, Ryan, that's offensive and or untrue that when I've been on your show. You'd be hard-pressed to find anything.
10: I want to redirect what Kyle Clark asked specifically, Representative Bottoms, and he's come back to this same line of questioning, whether it's in this debate or representing you on the air, and I want you to address it directly, Joe. I want to give you that opportunity where he says that you called for, I believe on your own podcast, that for reasons of either treason or sedition, and the terms that were used there in that 2.5 minute clip between Kyle Clark and Representative Scott Bottoms, if you believe that this so-called synagogue of Satan, or even take that phrasing out of it, if Governor Polis, Attorney General Phil Weiser, Secretary of State Jenna Griswold should be tried, convicted, hanged in the public square, did you make those comments? Were they taken out of context? Do you mean that literally?
5: What's the penalty for treason?
10: Well, in the Constitution, it is punishable by death.
5: Okay. So are we now going backwards on what the consequences are for victimizing the people inside of our state or nation? You know, stealing elections has massive consequences. And those consequences have led us to be the third most dangerous state in the entire country. And the fact that we can basically do this mental gymnastics to say that that shouldn't be punishable, and people have died, people have lost their lives, people have been adversely affected in the state of Colorado by massive numbers, by the leadership in this state that was largely put in that position by being selected, not elected. So I stand by my comments that they should be tried for treason. Now, whether or not they're found guilty or not, that's up to the jury. But if they are found guilty, they should face the consequences of those actions. They keep talking about the fact that you have these consequences that we need to make examples out of people. And we don't make examples out of people that have done really horrible things to the people in our country. We look at it through the revisionist history 25, 30 years later. And so, yeah, I stand by the comment that people should be tried for being evil. And the synagogue of Satan clearly states in the Bible twice, actually four times, but we'll talk about the two times that I reference, that people that are godless, faithless people, which all three of them have stated that they're basically, they don't believe in God, they're atheists, right, are making decisions for the rest of Colorado, and they hide behind the fact that they're Jewish. They hide behind the good people who are Jewish in this state. And the dangers to that is not that I'm pointing out the fact that they're Jewish. The dangers to that is that people dismiss it, and then people, good people that are at synagogues or that are sitting somewhere, get victimized by the idea that they're all put together in one big group. And that's just not right. That's like saying that every black person is Kanye West and they got a full arsenal of baby oil. Right? Excuse me, not Kanye West.
10: P. Diddy.
5: P. Diddy.
10: Yeah.
5: Right? It's we keep doing the same thing, and we allow them to do the same thing, and they hide behind it, right? Bad people hide behind it as if we're supposed to dismiss their behavior just because they say, quote unquote, I'm Jewish. It's wrong. It's wrong on every level. We should judge them by who they are, and the fact that they hide behind them and say that there's hate crimes that are committed while they're doing hate crimes to the people of Colorado, I find offensive. I find wholly offensive. So I love everyone. I love Muslims, Christians, Jews. It doesn't matter what you are. I will love you for who you are. But if you do evil things to people in my community and in my state, I'm going to call you out for that behavior. Because the people here deserve to have peace. They deserve to have opportunity. They deserve to not graduate high school, young people, not being able to read or write, but being able to stand up on a stage and say white people are bad, or that, you know, somewhere along the line, there's a chosen people that can dictate everything to us inside of our environment. So, I mean, we've got to get to a place where we start standing together and setting aside this divide and stopping people like Kyle Clark and stopping people like Soros and stopping people from creating a narrative that's just not true. And we know it's not true, but we're not allowed to speak about it. I just speak about it, and I think that's the part that they don't like, is that I'm not afraid to speak truth, and it says in the Bible, Galatians 4:16, am I the enemy because I tell you the truth? And the reality of it is, I am the enemy to evil people who have done evil things and hurt 70-year-old Gold Star moms, while then using her as the beating stick while putting a scarlet letter on her, which you've seen Bennett and Weiser and everyone else do over the last couple weeks. I find it disgusting and offensive, and frankly, I haven't met any Jewish people, including rabbis, that haven't seen it as that as well.
10: Talking about Tina Peters being freed this past Monday, Joe Altman, our guest, and the one final point here in this entire exchange I wanted you to respond to was Representative Bottoms, I think, trying to make light of it. Kyle Clark points out that some people might find that funny, but not all. I just want to get your thought.
9: And a last question on this. If you're elected governor, would Mr. Altman have a role in your administration?
12: Assuming it's not around Jewish people, probably.
9: I think some folks are going to find that funnier than others.
10: Joe, how do you react to that?
5: I mean, come on, it's funny. What happened to our ability to have a little fun, right? And to laugh about it. What he's talking about is the ridiculousness of what is happening with Kyle Clark. If the most pressing thing is, how do we talk about Joe Altman? I mean, just think about it, Ryan. Think about what he's actually saying in this comment. Mm-hmm. He's saying that out of the 10 or 12 questions that they ask each of the candidates, the most pressing problem that the state of Colorado faces is Joe Altman saying something and whether or not he's going to have a seat in the administration. It's the same ridiculousness when you get into the state chair position for the Republican Party. Nobody out there, no one, and the hundreds of phone calls and emails that I've gotten over the last couple of days can even remotely don't agree with me on policy issues. None of them have said anything other than the only person that can fix that Republican Party is you. And the reason why I'm not in that position is because they don't want to fix it. And the reason why Kyle Clark brought me up on that stage is because the fear of me resonating with not just Republicans, but with Democrats, independents, and the people of Colorado to know that we can actually do something. And if I'm in that administration with Scott Bottoms, there are things that I will do to make sure that I wreck it, Ralph. And this is why they didn't like Elon Musk in this elitist environment, in this radical environment. And that's why there's a fear in Colorado that if Joe Altman gets into a position where he can make major change, it's going to actually help the poorest among us. And they don't want that to happen. They want to keep them in a place of perpetual servitude.
10: Follow him on X at Joe Altman. That's Altmann by that same handle on Facebook as well. We'll keep tabs on
5: where. Hey,
10: yes, sir.
5: Hi. I did an interview with Scott Bottoms yesterday, uh-huh. And he did excellent on that interview. We spent 2 hours sitting uh-huh. down, so you can check that out on Facebook at Untamed Nation as well. But
10: okay.
5: It was an amazing interview.
10: Untamed Nation, that's the name of his podcast, and of course, Joe always generous with his time. We appreciate his involvement in this program and a chance there for him to refute and rebut what we heard, again, 2.5 minutes, as he pointed out, Kyle Clark spent with Representative Bottoms talking about Joe Altman. Joe, thanks for your time today.
5: All right, God bless you, brother.
10: All right, we'll take this time out, wrap up this hour of RSL after these words.
0: It's the Dan Kaplan Show. Afternoons 4 to 6.
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28: Friday at 4. I got a good question for you. Why do you think the lefty moderators of the GOP debate only asked about abortion once, very quickly, at the very end of the debate? 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

0: time once again for another edition of Trump's Hot Takes, charting the 47th president's epic interactions with the fake news media.
1: You know, this country needs a fair press. And one thing I think that's done is expose how corrupt our media is. And I really do, while we're here, I hope the media looks at this election that's taking place in California, where they think it'll take 7 or 8 days to count the votes. Can you believe this? I mean, they spend all that money on the machines, the big voting machines. They think it's going to be 7 or 8 days before we know who won the election. But the numbers are looking strange because without any vote counting, the numbers dropped very precipitously for two Republicans that are doing well, that had been doing well. And I hope you're all watching it because I'm watching it very closely.
0: Talking, of course, about Spencer Pratt, our guy here on RSL, Shannon Scott, yours truly, the Detroit Connection, big fans of Spencer in his quest to unseat Karen Bass as mayor of Los Angeles. And it just makes you really wonder, you know, when these elections in California drag out, for as he states, President Trump, 7-8 days at a time. Steve Hilton, the Republican who was the overall leader in this jungle primary, which is wackadoodle to begin with, can't stand those, can't stand ranked choice voting. It all gets into the muck and the weeds. And then with this process, or lack thereof, of counting ballots, how to communicate this to your liberal friends as to why this is a bad idea, why this is not a good thing. In Florida, for instance, very similar, comparable in terms of population to California. Not quite as big, but they're getting there. People are fleeing. There's an exodus from California toward a state like Florida, the free state of Florida, under the great governance of one Ron DeSantis. They count their ballots. They're in two different time zones. The Panhandle West is in the central time zone. The rest of Florida is in the east. And within a couple of hours, you've got a result. How? Why? Well, there were election reform laws in Florida after the debacle of the hanging chads. You remember that in the 2000 election? Everything that was going down with that. California, meanwhile, well, they want everybody to vote. And when I say everybody, I mean people that might not necessarily deserve to be voting. Illegal aliens, dead people, people who are not residents permanently of California, don't have to show their ID. That's considered discrimination. That's like a poll tax. That's Jim Crow 2.0, don't you know? And yet, what this would be like, so I was at Darcy's Pub here in the DTC with my buddy Christian Toto, who'll be joining us right side of Hollywood coming up in just a couple of hours. And we were watching on my phone because there's been a blackout of Denver 7 on DirecTV or some crap, so they couldn't show it on the big screen. So we're sitting there watching on my phone a Knicks and Spurs game one of the NBA Finals. Now, why is this pertinent? Well, let's just say that the game ended and the game wasn't over. We saw the score, but we knew that the Spurs, well, they needed X amount of points in order to win. They knew how many points they needed. So they would have enough time after the fact to gather the points. Do you see why this is a problem? When you know the result, but it's not the end result, but then you can go cobble and look for ballots somewhere, try to patch up that difference. This is the reason why we need to know the results on election night, because there's no game planning backfilling for that. To account for, well, there's this deficit. We don't like that Spencer Pratt is in second place behind Karen Bass. We got to get this commie in there and make sure she's got enough votes. We got to dig around, find them. We see that she's down. We know what this is ridiculous. It's election day. Make it a federal holiday if you have to. That's fine with me. But whatever it takes to make sure that the integrity of our elections is decided on the day, on the night in question, it should not be dragging out for days, for weeks, for months at a time after the fact. There's no need for that. I was in a hand count ballot training course, I guess you would call it, with Ash Epp, of course, Tuesdays, Ash Tuesdays here on this program. And this is the way to do it. This is what we talk about with Mark Cook. You know, human beings counting ballots, accounting for one another, looking with eyeballs, having that oversight, not just trusting a machine to assume everything went according to plan.

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7: From the True Green Weather Center.
8: It's another hot one for your Friday. Temperatures today back up near 90 degrees. Good amount of sunshine. Just a small chance for sprinkles later this afternoon. I'm Fox 31 Pinpoint Weather Team meteorologist Kylie Burse.
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14: ABC News, I'm Sherry Preston. After 8.

0: 18 hours of debate, the Senate has passed a bill to fund immigration enforcement. $70 billion will go toward ICE and Border Patrol, not included in the bill. A provision blocking that $1.8 billion so-called anti-weaponization fund set up as a part of President Trump's lawsuit against the IRS. This hour, we're getting a snapshot of the jobs picture for the month of May. The Labor Department releasing new unemployment numbers, as well as the number of people applying for unemployment benefits. Some concerns about security as World Cup matches get underway next week. John Cohen is a former official with the Department of Homeland Security.
1: The resources that have been available at the federal levels to prepare for this game have either been done away with or reassigned to focus on other areas or were impacted by the shutdown.
0: President Trump says he will attend an NBA Finals game at Madison Square Garden next week at the invitation of the team's owner. He's a longtime New York Knicks fan. This is ABC News. Complaints in California over how long it's taking to count the ballots in Tuesday's primaries, even though California says it always takes this long. Here's ABC's Alex Stone in L.A.
2: In response to criticism from President Trump and Republican gubernatorial candidate Steve Hilton over those slow election results here, California's Secretary of State says in a statement, accuracy before speed. Los Angeles County Registrar Dean Logan says all of the ballots will not be counted for a while.
3: The bulk of our ballots, typically in L.A. County, are in by 10 days after the election in the count. I don't expect that to be different in this election.
2: Part of the reason is because so many Californians vote by mail and those ballots can take a week to arrive to be counted. Alex Stone, ABC News, Los Angeles.
0: World Cup matches begin in less than a week, and in addition to fears over ticket prices and traffic and parking and everything else, some doctors are now warning people about the dangers of drinking in extreme heat. Sherry Preston, ABC News.
4: Attorney General Phil Weiser served as the special prosecutor in the case of the paramedics accused of killing an unarmed black teenager. That case will now be retried. Legal analyst Scott Robinson says the Court of Appeals found errors in the jury's instructions for the case of Peter Chikuniak and Jeremy Cooper, who were convicted of criminally negligent homicide in the Elijah McCain's death.
5: In this case, it was the failure of the court to hold the two paramedics to the standard of a reasonable paramedic, instead using the language of the statute of a reasonable person.
4: Robinson says some of the fault lies with the prosecution for objecting to that instruction. Community activist Alberta Simmons is outraged.
6: Oh, we want, as a black and brown community, is justice. No, but where do we go to get that?
4: Both sides can ask the Supreme Court to review the appeals court decision. And Governor Polis has declared a statewide emergency due to the ongoing drought. Yesterday's declaration puts the state in a position to ask for federal disaster relief for damage caused by the drought. With the latest check of your news, I'm Sam Spack.
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8: Our first real traffic problem of the morning right now is westbound 6th Avenue. The ramp partially blocked at Indiana. Have a car that hit a deer and it's blocking the right lane at the top of the ramp from westbound 6th to Indiana. Other than that, just starting to see building volume around the area. North and southbound I-25 running well. East and westbound I-70 is good. With traffic, I'm Tim McLaughlin.
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24: In places like Colorado, sanctuary states and sanctuary cities and their soft on crime policies are continuing to endanger communities. In Colorado and Denver today, homicides in Denver are up 50% compared to this time last year. Colorado's got 2% of the nation's population, but 10% of the human trafficking in Colorado. And we're one of only a handful of states in the country where overdose death rates are going back up again. And so, Mr. Secretary, we know who's responsible for a lot of that. It's the cartels, the foreign terrorist organizations, the organized criminal enterprises. And that's why I support policies to identify and dismantle these organizations that are bringing death and poison into our communities. And so my question to you is, Mr. Secretary, you mentioned it earlier, deporting the worst of the worst. How are you prioritizing immigration enforcement resources on these terrorist criminals, drug dealers, gangbangers? And how are sanctuary policies impeding your efforts?
25: Sir, there's a couple answers in this one. First of all, the 287G program, where we partner with local law enforcement and state law enforcement, really helps put the pressure on these illegals. It's where we reimburse a local community, the state, for equipment, for hours that they put in to help go after the worst of the worst. We don't see that cooperation in throughout Colorado because of Governor Polis's policies. Mm. And we also have a huge issue with the lax banking policies in the state banking system with the drug trafficking. It creates a safe haven for money laundering to take place throughout Colorado, and we see some of the worst places in Denver. When you do that, you encourage that kind of behavior. When you become a sanctuary city, you don't just become a sanctuary city where you're housing criminals, but that criminal activity pushes out from that state into surrounding states and surrounding areas, and then you attract more of that criminal activity because the individuals feel like they're safe in there. They don't have to worry about local law enforcement looking at them because they're a sanctuary city. They know they'll be pulled over and be released. Even when we ask for a retainer on some of these individuals that have serious criminal backgrounds, they release them constantly. And I know it's not the state police or the local law enforcement. They want to do their job. It's the local officials and your governor that's handcuffing them from being able to enforce the rule of law.
1: That was Secretary Mark Wayne Mullen of DHS taking over for Kristi Noem. And in a congressional hearing, you heard Representative Gabe Evans, 8th Congressional District. He joins us now on this Friday edition of Ryan Schuling Live. Representative Evans, always appreciate your time.
26: Good to be on with you.
1: What did you make of your exchange over these 5 minutes with Secretary Mullen, and how do you see things changing on his watch?
26: Yeah, I mean, you heard kind of the highlights right there. We know in Colorado the results of these sanctuary soft-on-crime policies from the ruling state Democrats. I ran through those statistics about drug overdose and homicides and human trafficking. But then the secretary said something that I haven't talked about quite as much, but I think is every bit as important. He talked about the violent crime, but then he also talked about banking and money laundering and how these criminals take advantage of lax enforcement in the financial space. And so I think it's important, to using that to highlight that right now, in another horrifying bottom of the barrel statistic, Colorado is the third worst in the nation for fraud against seniors. And it turns out if you can traffic drugs and if the attorney general isn't going to go and enforce the banking and the financial laws, you also see a major increase in fraud against seniors. In Colorado, it's something like $335 million worth of fraud taken out of the pockets of seniors. We're third worst in the nation precisely because of those lax banking laws and because our attorney general would rather go sue American Energy Production rather than enforce banking and financial laws. And once again, Coloradans pay the price.
1: Congressman Evans, you mentioned our esteemed Attorney General Phil Weiser. Well, it just so happens
0: He participated in a debate last night hosted by Nine News, Kyle Clark, Marshall Zellinger, along with Senator Michael Bennett. And talk about a race to the bottom. We know and we heard right there from Secretary Mullen, things are bad, okay, under Governor Jared Polis. You and I both know that. But I'm telling you, I believe they're going to get worse. Here's what Senator Bennett had to say about potentially blocking ICE detention centers being constructed right here in Colorado.
2: Both of you oppose President Trump's mass deportations of immigrants. A question about each of your tactics, Mr. Bennett. One of your most recent campaign promises is to block ICE from opening detention centers in Colorado like the rumored one in the town of Hudson. You say you want to expand the power of local governments to deny permit requests. How would that stop ICE from putting detention facilities in red counties and towns?
3: I've said that I think we need to do everything we can to make sure that Trump can't bring his cruel immigration policies to Colorado. And we have to stand up for the civil rights of Coloradans. And we have to stand up for our immigrant community that I have fought for since I was the superintendent of Denver Public Schools and fought to make sure that our kids had access to in-state tuition. Last comprehensive immigration bill in the Senate. So this is not a new issue for me, Marshall. And my suggestions are that we should make it clear that the Donald Trump cannot use state property to put his prisons on that property, that local communities should have the right to be able to use provisions of the law that are available to them to stop infrastructure. They can use that now to, if I'm governor, they'll be able to use it to stop Donald Trump. And that we do everything we can to make sure that kids are not separated from their families in the state of Colorado. That is a very big priority.
2: And if it's in a red county that does not have state land that wants it, what you're proposing can't stop that, correct?
3: Say it again, Marshall.
2: If it's a red county that doesn't have state land, it's private land, they want the ICE facility there, what you're proposing...
3: I will do everything I can as governor to make sure that there are no Donald Trump ICE facilities in the state of Colorado, whether it's red counties or blue counties.
2: Thank you.
0: Wow. Hudson, Colorado just so happens to be in your district, Congressman Evans, and this is what Marshall Zellinger was asking Senator Bennett about. Your response to what you just heard.
26: Yeah, so Lauren Boebert and I kind of share Hudson. I have the western half. She's got the eastern half. They use the word cruel all the time. Well, I'll point you back to the actual cruel policies. Overdose death rates are going up. You've got hundreds of people in Colorado that are dead that should be alive right now if Colorado had merely kept up with the national decline that we've seen in overdose deaths. You've got homicide rates going up in Denver, Colorado. Again, 50% higher this year than this time last year. And we know why this is happening. It is because of these soft on crime policies of the ruling state Democrats in Colorado that allow, as you heard the secretary say, they allow cartels and drug dealers and gangbangers and criminals to come into our community. They know they're safe. They know they can operate safely here. They commit financial crimes, but they also commit actual violent crimes. Jim Jordan, chairman of the Judiciary Committee, and I and a couple other folks, we actually sent some letters a few weeks ago to the chief of police, the sheriff, and the district attorney down in Denver asking for specific information about how they obstruct federal law enforcement. And as a result, communities pay the price. And so I'll just read you a little clip here from one of the letters that we sent to the folks down in Denver. Mm-hmm. So remember, this letter is about 2 weeks old. So in just the past month, so it would be like 6 weeks ago now, ICE has warned that three criminal aliens are now at large in the Denver area because your office has not been permitted to honor ICE detainers. These people were previously arrested for crimes including child abuse, assault with a weapon, burglary, theft, possession of controlled substances, selling cocaine, resisting arrest, and failure to appear. You know what's cruel? Cruel is allowing somebody who's illegally present in this country and abusing children to go back out into the Denver metro area to continue to abuse children, assault with a weapon, commit burglaries, theft, sell drugs, resist arrest, and fail to appear. That's what's cruel, and that's what the Democrats are continuing to force on the Denver metro area and the broader state of Colorado.
0: Congressman Gabe Evans, 8th Congressional District, joining us, participating in this hearing with DHS Secretary Mark Wayne Mullen. There were some contentious exchanges throughout this, and here was one of them as it pertains to the food quality at ICE detention centers with Democrat Representative Delia Ramirez of Illinois.
4: So, Secretary, are you familiar with the ICE National Detention Standard, Standard 4, food service that establishes that food in ICE detention must be nutritious and hygienic? Are you familiar with the standard? That's a pretty easy yes or no.
5: Yes,
4: are you familiar with the standard? Thank you. So given ICE's standards and reports of decaying food confirmed by congressional oversight, would you retract your comments dismissing detainees' concerns about rotten food as a desire for ethnic food? Would you retract those comments?
5: I didn't say rotten food. I said they wanted ethnic correct food, and I said this isn't a Holiday Inn. We're not providing that. But
4: so
5: we did release a menu, and if you saw time, if you looked down to look at the menu,
4: you're not retracting your comments.
5: Food.
4: Okay.
0: This is not a Holiday Inn, Gabe. And we heard from Tom Holman, who visited one of these centers and had a meal, and there seemed to be nutritious food offered and available. Seems like there was a request for ethnically appropriate food. I don't know that we are required to accommodate such requests, to Mark Wayne Mullen's point there, the secretary. What were your thoughts on this exchange?
26: Yeah, so earlier in the hearing, there was a lot of Democrats that were complaining about the Delaney Hall detention facility, which is out in New Jersey. And so the secretary and his team read some of the statistics about the New Jersey prison system, which houses American citizens. You know, like you commit a crime and you go to jail or you go to a prison. Mm-hmm. The ICE facility is actually doing better than the actual prisons that house Americans. And I can corroborate that from my own visit to the facility in Aurora, Colorado. I walked around and I will tell you right now that that facility in Aurora, Colorado is nicer in many ways than the facilities that the Army put me up in for 12 years when I was in the U.S. Army and the Colorado Army National Guard. So this is another example of how Democrats are not interested in solutions. They're not interested in working for the American people. The only thing they want is problems to complain about. And, you know, as the old joke goes, if Trump came out in favor of oxygen, they would have to come out against it.
0: Rep. Gabe Evans joining us here from the 8th Congressional District, and you can follow him by that very handle, at Rep. Gabe Evans, on X. I mentioned, Representative Evans, how things are bad under Governor Polis. They have been for 8 years. You speak to the reasons why. But what I'm hearing in this debate from last night and what I'm seeing in the ads being put out is there's like a race to the left or a race to the bottom. I might be repeating myself there between Bennett and Weiser. I'm not sure which is worse between those two, but I know they're both, I think, going to be worse than Polis. Here was Phil Weiser amazingly trying to take credit for addressing the opioid crisis on his watch as attorney general from the debate last night.
6: Mr. Weiser, I heard Mr. Bennett say new leadership. You both have D's next to your name. D's already in control. So, Mr. Weiser, how will you convince voters to trust another Democrat to make this state more affordable?
12: I'm going to convince people to trust me based on my commitment. What people deserve is if you're a teacher anywhere in Colorado, you should be able to afford a starter home in the community where you work. If you're a firefighter or a police officer, it's important that you can afford to live in your community. That's what people deserve. That's not the case right now. When you look at my track record on this opioid crisis, for example, you see I can bring people together across the state to get things done. The response framework we developed has been praised from John Oliver, called the gold standard, to Johns Hopkins School of Public Health. What I will do is build a plan so that we can have starter homes that are affordable by incentivizing the types of homes we need. Right now, if you build a mega mansion or a starter home, the permitting fee is the same. The time to get the permit's the same. We need to change that. We need to make sure we're incentivizing townhomes, more density, condominiums, and we need to make sure we have down payment assistance so those teachers and those firefighters, nurses can afford to buy those homes.
0: Representative Evans, you can address that housing part of it, but the middle part of that, was he really citing comedian John Oliver as somebody that praised his addressing of the opioid crisis? Was that what I heard?
26: Don't ask me to get too far into the mind of a Democrat. That's a scary, scary place to be. Two thoughts for you. First, I appreciate his endorsement of some of the policies in the big, beautiful bill and the working families tax cuts, because we've already done that. We've already incentivized the construction of affordable homes. We had an affordable homes housing credit in the working families tax cut last year that none of the Democrats could vote for. And the analysis is that'll bring about 30,000 housing units to Colorado alone. It's basic supply and demand. Democrats in Colorado have made our state the sixth most heavily regulated state in the country. We have, per the Wall Street Journal, the emptiest downtown of any major city in America. The Denver downtown vacancy rate is almost 40%, because it turns out nobody wants to live or work in a socialist cesspool. And that's what Democrats have turned Denver. That's what they're turning Colorado into with their regulatory burden. It's harder to open a restaurant in Denver, Colorado than it is in New York City. The state of Colorado has more regulations at the state level than the state of New York does. And that's what's driving out businesses. That's what's making life unaffordable. And the Democrats' only answer to that is going to be to raise taxes. In 2019, the first year that Jared Polis took over as governor of Colorado, the state budget was about $29 billion. Here we are, less than 8 years later, and the state budget that he just signed this year is $49 billion. That's a $20 billion increase in just little less than 8 years, using a $29 billion budget as the baseline. So from $29 to $49 billion, these people have raised taxes and fees. They've increased the regulatory burden. That's why the economy of Colorado is struggling. That's why we are the third most expensive state in the country right now. And they have no idea how to get their way out of this. They know how to talk. They can come up with these great emotionally appealing sounding arguments. But when it comes to actually implementing the policies to do that, they have no idea how to do that. And you're just going to continue to see Colorado continue to be heavily regulated, highly taxed, high fees, and unaffordable.
0: Congressman Gabe Evans, our guest here on Ryan Schuling Live. We know that Phil Weiser prides himself on filing 65 lawsuits against the Trump administration. Senator Michael Bennett said that wasn't enough, citing the fact that he had not filed a single lawsuit against Trump in the first Trump administration. One of those, Phil Weiser talks about here, a filing against Brooke Rollins, Secretary of Agriculture, saying that she broke the law in taking away SNAP benefits in Colorado. Here was his response in this 9 News debate last night.
7: This is a real difference. I believe when someone is breaking the law and harming you, as Brooke Rollins has done a number of times, you don't say, I still support you. You say, shame on you. I'm sorry I voted for you, because you're hurting us. Taking away SNAP benefits from 600,000 Coloradans mean you're threatening people's next meal, which she did twice. I sued both times. We won both times. As for fighting fires, she tried to fire firefighters from the Forest Service last year, right before fire season. I sued her about that. We won too.
8: May I respond?
7: I will always stand strong against a lawless, bullying administration. Never try to curry favor or accommodate them.
0: All right, flashback to August of 2025, and this is where Colorado was invoked in this press conference by Secretary of Agriculture Brooke Rollins.
9: So today I'm proud to sign 6 more waivers for Florida, West Virginia, Oklahoma, Texas, Louisiana, and Colorado. This is in addition to the waivers we've already signed for Iowa, Indiana, and others across the country. I continue to encourage states to be laboratories of innovation. Think through how you can promote healthy families and healthy communities. And because of our historic partnership, USDA and HHS, and the visionary leadership of the governors here with us today and of the states represented by the signings, we are doing something about it. These SNAP waivers are just one piece of the MAHA effort. We work so closely together to encourage voluntary commitments to remove artificial food dyes, among other things, from our food supply. And together we are crafting sensical dietary guidelines for Americans that prioritize whole, healthy, and nutritious food.
0: One of the things she cited earlier in that press conference, Congressman Evans, was that SNAP recipients, the number one item that they were buying with those benefits was sugary drinks like soda pop. And the states mentioned here, Florida, West Virginia, Oklahoma, Texas, Louisiana, Colorado. Only Colorado is a blue state among those, so this was not politically targeted anyway. And further to that point, elections have consequences. And the MAHA movement, RFK Jr., was a big part of why Donald Trump won, not just the Electoral College, but the popular vote. This is the agenda. They are enacting it. This was part of that. What do you make of Weiser's criticism of this move, his calling attention to suspending SNAP benefits along these lines? What is your thought on that?
8: So many thoughts here, yeah. So I'll try to keep this one short. Yeah. First, you know, when Phil Weiser says if somebody breaks the law, I'm going to hold them accountable. I mean, you've seen, I imagine, the video clip from a few years ago when we were at the height of the auto theft epidemic.
0: Oh, yeah.
8: Where he basically says, it's just a property crime, right? You got to steal at least three cars before you go to jail. Well, gee, thanks, Phil. Thanks for holding everybody accountable for stealing cars number one and two and just letting them back out on the street so they can continue to steal some more. That's wow. What a great resounding endorsement of your ability to hold people accountable for crimes when they can steal two cars and not go to jail. It's only the third one. He's just saying whatever nice words pop into his head that he thinks will help him win the debate. In terms of SNAP, a couple of thoughts for you in SNAP. Colorado did such a horrible job of managing the SNAP program that the Biden administration put them under the microscope. And so when the Biden admin is putting Colorado under the microscope and adding additional guardrails because of how badly they're mismanaging the SNAP program, you know there's a problem. Under Jared Polis in Colorado, SNAP is about $120 million every single month. And again, going back to how badly Colorado manages the program, the feds write the check, but then the states get to go and spend the money. And there's no accountability in that. So yeah. What Republicans in Congress have done is we've put together some accountability measures right now around what's called the SNAP error rate, how much money is not getting to where it needs to actually go. Under Hickenlooper, when he was the governor, Colorado's SNAP error rate was around or below 5% every year. So 95% of the money actually made it to where it was supposed to go. Under Polis, it's doubled to 10%. So of that $120 million every month, $12 million every month is not getting to where it's supposed to go. If they actually want to take care of SNAP in Colorado, they could just go fix the vast, bloated, red tape-filled bureaucracy that they've created that's mismanaging your money and my money and the money of every listener, because that's where government money's actually come from, is from the pockets of taxpayers. But under Democrats and Jared Polis, they won't talk about that. They won't talk about how the error rate has doubled. They won't talk about how the Biden admin and now Republicans in Congress are holding Colorado accountable for the blatant mismanagement of SNAP.
0: Congressman Evans, this will be the most difficult question I ask you heading into the weekend. I know that you've endorsed Senator Barb Kirkmeyer for governor, and I thought she performed very well in the debate on Tuesday night, also hosted by 9 News. But a two-part question. One, do you agree with my assessment that either Weiser or Bennett will be even worse than Governor Jared Polis? And between those two, which one will be actually worse as governor should they be elected, Senator Bennett or A.G. Weiser?
8: I mean, that's just such a hard question to answer, because until they have some sort of accountability in their way of thinking, I mean, they're going to continue these failed policies. You heard it in the debate clips that they've aired. Neither one of them has the ability to critically look at and acknowledge the complete and total mess that Colorado has become in just the last 8 years under one party Democrat rule. They have no vision. They have no actual policy ideas to fix these problems, to reverse the fact that we're the second most dangerous state in the country. We're the third most expensive state in the country. We are the sixth most heavily regulated state in the country. We've got a 40% vacancy rate in the downtown Denver area. Crime costs our economy an estimated $27 billion every year. And the terrible statistics just keep going on and on and on. They have no idea how to solve those things. And so that's why, I'm going to support the Republican governor, whoever happens to come out of the primary the Republican gubernatorial nominee, because we've got to have a change here in Colorado.
0: Follow him at Rep. Gabe Evans on X, and he joins us regularly on Ryan Schuling Live here with these extended conversations on his time in Congress. Always appreciate that access, that perspective that you provide. Congressman Evans, thank you so much, and have a great weekend. We'll talk to you again soon.
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0: All right, we'll take this time out. When we come back, she was there at the debate last night that we've been referencing between Attorney General Phil Weiser and Senator Michael Bennett, and she has thoughts on what she observed. Chris Rourke, she joins us each and every Monday for our weekend recap. She joins us on this Friday to give us her thoughts on the Democratic debate for governor from 9 News last night. After this on RSL.
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28: In Game 2 of the Stanley Cup Final, the Vegas Golden Knights dominated for the first two periods, but Carolina woke up in the third with three goals and won it 4-3, 3:56 into overtime on a Seth Jarvis power play goal. The series is now tied at 1 and shifts to Vegas for Game 3 tomorrow night. Game 2 of the NBA Finals is tonight, 8:30 Eastern on ABC. And in baseball, Yankees superstar Aaron Judge has been diagnosed with a stress fracture in his right rib and is expected to miss a significant amount of time. But the Yankees expect him to play again this season. The Yankees currently sit in second place in the AL East, just a half game behind Tampa. I'm Andy West with your iHeartRadio Sports Report.
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3: Here's something pretty disturbing I discovered while researching this podcast. This is what it actually says on the Los Angeles Police Department website. The site states that the Adult Missing Persons Unit investigates 3,200 cases a month, and 70% of those missing people are found or returned voluntarily within 2 or 3 days. It goes on to explain, and I quote here, since being a missing person is not a crime, police are given a very limited role while conducting these types of investigations. At the bottom of the webpage, it gets more disturbing. There's a section titled, What If They Never Returned? And here's the official police advice. In such situations, you may want to enlist the services of a private investigator to assist in your search. If you can't afford a PI, the police elaborate, quote, another option would be to contact the Salvation Army, which has a missing persons locator program. There is not a single sentence on the LAPD website that would lead a loved one of a missing person to have any faith that the police would properly investigate it. What the LAPD is basically saying is, if someone you love goes missing, don't overreact. They'll probably turn up, unless they don't, in which case you should get someone besides the police to look into it. All this is my way of saying, if the police took missing persons cases as seriously as they do, say, bank robberies, I wouldn't have had to do this podcast in the first place and end up chasing a violent criminal halfway around the country. I'm Neil Strauss, and you can hear the full story of To Live and Die in L.A.
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7: I had this attack levied on me months ago. I asked the same question. He's had months to find a single lawsuit that I brought and shouldn't, and he can't. He's making a charge. It's a serious charge, calling me an opportunist, bringing lawsuits for political reasons, not to protect the people of Colorado. When I sue, every time I take it seriously, and I ask two questions. Is the law being broken, and are Coloradans being harmed? If it's a Chesapeake Bay issue that doesn't affect Colorado, I wouldn't sue. But if it's SNAP benefits, if it's Forest Service firefighters being fired, if it's energy funds, I'm going to sue. And if you want to make charges against me, you should have facts to back them up.
0: That was Phil Weiser. It continues.
7: Not character.
21: This is a substantive debate. Is it illegal
2: Does it affect Colorado? I would say the answer is there is no lawsuit that more affected Colorado than the lawsuit that more than 20 Democratic attorney generals bought to stop Donald Trump from separating children from their parents at the border. Was that not illegal, Mr. Attorney General?
7: We're going to talk about that issue.
2: Was that not?
7: We're going to talk about that issue. I just think it's important to know.
2: We're talking about it right now. Was that not illegal?
7: No, we're not talking about
2: that. Not concerned,
7: Colorado. You made a charge. You said, I brought these 65 lawsuits for political reasons. You've had months to think about it. You can't name a single one that I shouldn't have brought.
2: I've said again, Phil, completely consistent with what I said throughout this entire campaign, the failure was the failure to not show up in the first Donald Trump term.
4: We can continue that conversation.
0: Trump derangement syndrome on full display at DU last night. Kyle Clark, Marshall Zellinger moderating this Democratic debate for governor between Attorney General Phil Weiser. Senator Michael Bennett, Chris Rourke joins us. She was there. She's a part of our coverage each and every Monday, our weekend recap segment. And she is going to be on Colorado Inside Out today, tonight, as a matter of fact. She joins us now on RSL. Chris, what stood out to you about this debate? That contentious exchange certainly stood out to me.
5: Yeah, I think so, Ryan. I mean, before we get into it, I just really want to make a statement here because I think, you know, your listeners may think that maybe I'm in the bag with the Democrats, and that's not the case. That this way I approached this last night to be in the room was that you have to gather information and you've got to set aside your bias to get that information. I want Republicans to start acknowledging the landscape that we are in a deep blue state, right? So some of my comments are going to be kind of critical. I'm going to acknowledge where I think that the Democrats have an advantage. And the reason for that is to be able to give people really an understanding of where we sit as a state.
0: And with that, I was just astounded, Chris, because even let's say I'm an unaffiliated voter who might lean left, and I typically vote Democrat, and I'm watching this. I'm like, why are they arguing about how many lawsuits should be filed against President Trump, his administration? You know, it's like kind of like a nuclear arms race watching it unfold in front of our very eyes, rather than the issues that affect Coloradans. And I found it particularly rich, just from my perspective. I know this really ruffled Senator Bennett's feathers when our own Rob Dawson went to an event and said, you know, there's a lot of criticism of you that you're not in this state enough. You're not around this state enough. And he took issue with that. But I think there's some truth to it. And I know Phil Weiser, who has been around the state, to his credit, has used that as a cudgel to criticize Bennett. And it's like, will you go where the people are, meet them where they are, and address the problems that they're facing, a lot of which I would say have been created by Democrat uniparty rule over these last 8+ years.
5: Well, I think the thing is here that they're having sort of these lower level arguments. I would call them lower level arguments because they're not really about policy. They're not really about improving Colorado. And the reason is because policy wise, there is not a lot of difference between these two candidates.
0: Right.
5: You know, one of the things I did talk to Michael Bennett afterwards. I was not able to talk to Phil Weiser, but, you know, I asked him what distinguishes him from his opponent. And what he came up with was broad experience. Okay, well, that's not a policy issue. Broad experience is what, you know, what he brought. And I would argue that he probably does have broader experience than Phil Weiser. I think overall, Bennett came off as more likable than Weiser. And really, at the end of the day, since there's not a lot of difference policy-wise with these two Democrats, it's going to come down to a popularity contest. It's going to come down to preference. You know, there are going to be Democrats that vote for Phil because they think he's a real fighter and he's really going to get in there and get Trump.
0: Yeah.
5: And there are going to be people that lean towards Bennett because they feel like, yeah, he's been fighting Trump, but he made points. It was interesting. Bennett started out by talking about governing a purple state.
0: Right.
5: You know, I would argue this is not a purple state. We are deep, deep blue. But the fact that he acknowledged that there are actually Republicans in this state, I thought was a good start. He talked about bipartisanship. Recently, the Shoshone River rights have been secured for the Colorado River. He worked with Jeff Hurd on that legislation. And, you know, to acknowledge a Republican in a Democrat debate is a little risky, in my opinion, but he did point to some bipartisanship. Now, I'm not fooled by all that. Mm-hmm. There are some things where Michael Bennett is, you know, really pushing some leftist views, some progressive views, one of which is he'd like a public option for health care. Certainly, they're talking Trump, Trump, Trump. If you took a shot last night, every time the word Trump or the name Trump came up, you probably are having a rough morning.
0: Hey, I want to follow up on that for a final comment. Chris Rourke joining us here before she gets into the balance of her day, including Colorado Inside Out on PBS 12, where you can watch her on the regular. This was Senator Michael Bennett saying, well, we need new leadership in Colorado, okay?
6: What's your answer for a voter who's been waiting for a Democrat to make life less expensive just to find out they're paying more each year?
8: My answer is we need new leadership in Colorado. My answer is this is completely unacceptable. When I followed Susan to Colorado, that's how I got here. She's, by the way, teaches at DU Law School. When I followed her here, we were able to buy a starter home in this community. I'm not going to tell you what it costs because people that are younger than we are start to cry when I tell them how affordable it was. We raised our three daughters in this beautiful state, and we lived the American dream. And all over Colorado, that's no longer possible. When I used to be the superintendent of schools, I had faculty meetings every day in the schools near the one we're in today. And I never met a teacher who didn't live in Colorado or didn't live in Denver. And now you can't live in Denver if you're a teacher. And if you live on the western slope of Colorado in the Roaring Fork Valley, the only way a teacher can afford to live there is if they win the housing lottery that their school district is running. So until we address this issue of people working hard and not being able to have the American dream for their kids, I think we're going to continue to see the rise of Trumpism in America. And that's what we have to fight.
0: This was hilarious to me, Chris, because he spikes the football with the rise of Trumpism at the end, and he cites all the reason why Trumpism might be the solution, because it's Democrat leadership that has led us to this point of unaffordability in Colorado. He cites the problem. He never gives a solution policy proposition, though.
5: I agree with that. And, you know, you made a statement where you think that the state could actually turn towards the worse with either one of these candidates.
0: Yeah.
5: I don't disagree with that because there were some statements that were made that led me to believe that, you know, it almost made me think positively of Polis.
0: Yes.
5: For example, they went through vetoes that Polis has executed, which a record number this year, 12 vetoes.
0: Mm-hmm.
5: And both candidates said that they would have signed the vetoes. They were vetoes that, you know, I kind of agreed with. And so if we don't have that kind of pushback against a very radical legislature, we're in trouble.
0: Chris Rourke joining us each and every Monday with our weekend recap segment. She was in attendance at the debate last night where news happens, and we really appreciate her time this morning. Chris, great stuff. Enjoy your weekend. We'll talk to you on Monday.
5: Thanks, Brian.
0: All right, a break. We're back wrapping up this hour of Ryan Schuling Live after these.
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2: 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Send your pithy message, because brevity is the soul of wit. Keep it around 30 seconds, and we will air it for you right here on RSL. A couple of texts. One, Ryan, summary of the debate, the Democratic debate, gubernatorial debate, last night, hosted by 9 News at DU, University of Denver. How can you resist Trump more and accelerate Colorado's decline? Well, that's what I heard, and that's what Representative Gabe Evans spoke about. And if you missed that conversation earlier this hour, you can catch it on the podcast. Chris Rourke also joining us in the previous segment. She was there breaking it down in real time. Appreciate her efforts along those lines. Ryan, if I have a school district to wreck, I'll call on Bennett. Both these guys are ideological twins. Stephen Littleton, our retired law enforcement

0: 2024 when she ran in the special election against Greg Lopez to replace the outgoing Ken Buck, who retired his seat in the midst of a term. And then again in that fall against Lauren Boebert, in which she cut the margin in half from that which Ike McCorkle lost by to Ken Buck in two previous elections by about 24 points in that fourth congressional district. Tricia cut that within 12. And what her thoughts are on this debate between these two, ideologically where they stand, and Senator Michael Bennett, she's had a positive relationship with in the past as well. So really want to get her thoughts and input. But the question that I asked Gabe Evans is the question I will ask all of you. You know, as bad as Governor Jared Polis has been, he's been very terrible in a lot of ways. I mean, there's just no two ways about it. But this recent string of vetoes, the clemency granted to Tina Peters, there have been some positives, any of which I believe both Bennett and Weiser have pushed back against, saying, oh, I wouldn't have done that. Senator Bennett, you know, who presents himself as a moderate until this primary, and then he was really tacking hard to the left, I think, to outflank Phil Weiser, who's gone way hard to the left. But then, as Chris pointed out, she's right. Bennett's like, well, you know, I voted for some of Trump's nominees because I wanted to work with them. You got to be able to work with people you disagree with. So, you know, on that note alone, again, I understand they're both bad. I think they'd both be worse than Polis, but there is a bad and worse option here. And far be it for me to do Michael Bennett any favors. Actually, me saying this might hurt him in the primary for sure. I think Michael Bennett would be less bad, barely, but barely. Am I wrong? Let me know. 57739.
1: Just to keep doing the impersonation, it's worth it.
0: I think some people are rooting for that because we can have a Bennett versus Bennett segment maybe here in which Michael Bennett starts talk and then I come back and then, yeah. Top of the hour timeout. More straight ahead on RSL.
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4: It's another hot one for your Friday. Temperatures today back up near 90 degrees. Good amount of sunshine. Just a small chance for sprinkles later this afternoon. I'm Fox 31 Pinpoint Weather Team meteorologist Kylie Burse.
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7: ABC News, I'm Sherry Preston. U.S. employers added a surprising 172,000 jobs to the U.S. economy in May, an unexpected jump as the Labor Department continues to show resiliency. The strong number could make it tough for the Fed to justify lowering interest rates anytime soon. That's according to University of Michigan economics professor Justin Wolfers.
8: If you're at the Fed, what you got to do is look down the track. And down the track, what you're worried about is, what is the damage coming out of Iran? What is the ongoing damage of the trade war? We've got high inflation. That's another factor pushing interest rates up, and it turns out that we're still creating jobs, so that really takes the heat out of calls for the Fed to cut rates anytime soon.
7: Iranian state TV has published a statement from the Islamic Republican Army saying that the country's navy has launched drones and cruise missiles as warning shots at American destroyers, pushing them to withdraw from the Sea of Oman toward the Indian Ocean. President Trump traveling to Wisconsin today, planning to attend the NBA Finals next week. This is ABC News. Pope Leo is getting ready to visit Spain's Canary Islands and then Italy's Lampedusa Island beginning on June 1st, or actually June 11th. The remote European outposts have struggled with the arrival of tens of thousands of migrants in recent years. Many are hoping the Pope's visit will help lower the temperature and refocus attention, they say, toward humans rather than political slogans. Looked like a sweet gesture, a woman dropping off a plate of brownies ahead of a discussion on artificial turf at the high school on Nantucket. It was what she said now that has some school committee members wondering if they need further investigation.
9: That is very sweet of you. So thank you.
10: Brought them in. It's my understanding they do have a non-detect level of X-lax in them. But I figured since we're okay with a non-detect level of PFAS, it would probably be okay.
7: She was trying to prove a point. PFAS are forever chemicals. Some have said they are in artificial turf. No one, by the way, ate the brownies. Sherry Preston, ABC News.
11: It's now the Democrats' turn.
12: I think it's a tragedy that we lost two national elections to Donald Trump, and we need to get our act together. I believe this state really is a purple state in its spirit.
11: Senator Michael Bennet and Attorney General Phil Weiser agree Democrats need to make changes if they hope to remain in the governor's office.
13: For too many people, the Democratic Party doesn't show up, listen, and fight for you.
11: But the two candidates hoping to win the Democratic nomination for the governor's race agreed on little else during last night's 9 News debate. Both agreed Colorado needs to be a more affordable place to live, but differed on the changes. 2 weeks after a 14-year-old boy was killed inside the Montbello Recreation Center will reopen Monday. Mikhail Payne was shot and killed inside the rec center on May 21st. A 15-year-old boy has been arrested for that shooting. City leaders are holding a healing event on Sunday. That's the latest. I'm Brenda Stewart.
14: Now, Impact Traffic Not a bad drive right now around the Denver metro area. Just seeing some slowing in the usual spots. Also, westbound I-76, kind of slow between I-25 and Federal. Speeds in the low 20s there. Also getting word that there's some debris across all the lanes. Southbound I-225 at Alameda. That's slowing traffic back to about 17th. With traffic, I'm Tim McLaughlin.
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23: Sometimes it feels like your primary race is a contest to see who can blame Donald Trump for more things and promise to fight him harder. A question for both of you. What are some issues in Colorado that are not Donald Trump's fault and that Colorado must fix on its own without just casting blame at Trump? Mr. Bennett.
24: Yeah, I really disagree with your characterization of the race. And I think maybe, Kyle, it's because you're not out there in the town halls that I'm having across the state.
23: Oh.
24: Most of what we're talking about is the cost of living crisis that Colorado is having. Most of what we're talking about is the inability for people to be able to live the life that Susan and I lived here in Colorado. And I believe that's where the origins of Donald Trump come from. No, I don't think he's caused every single problem in Colorado or America. I think he is a symptom of the economic challenges that too many Americans and too many Coloradans are facing. That's why we need to address the housing crisis in Colorado.
23: How?
24: Reduce the cost of housing, reduce the cost of childcare. By the way, we're almost the most expensive state on housing. People are spending $10,000 a year on childcare. Donald Trump didn't cause those problems. We have a healthcare system that is not providing affordable healthcare well, which is why I proposed that Colorado have a true public option. I want to make sure that our education system is actually preparing kids for the economy that they're inheriting. And by the way, I would also say fighting Trump is not enough. We need to elect a governor who has a vision for the future to be able to give our kids a chance at the American dream. If we don't do that, we will have failed. And that is one of the fundamental reasons why I decided to run for governor, because I didn't see a candidate with an agenda like that running in Colorado.
25: Senator Michael Bennett from last night's debate on 9 News, moderated by Comrade Kyle and Marshall Zellinger at DU. Much like the Tuesday night GOP debate was. Here's the thing. Senator Bennett has all the puzzle pieces right in front of him. And if he puts them together, he'll figure it out. It is Democratic policies that have led us to the brink of economic collapse in this state. But for Tabor protecting our rights as taxpayers in this state, and I have to say, as somebody who is a transplant here, I can't emphasize enough how fortunate all of us are in Colorado to have such a bulwark in place to prevent out-of-control Democrat spending. Because otherwise, we would be California now. That would have already happened. I know what you're saying and thinking is that, well, that's happening in real time. It is happening from a policy standpoint. that which they can enact, that legislation which they can pass out of a dominated General Assembly by Democrats, where Republicans barely have a voice or an ability to push back at all. The Democrats that are elected are not held accountable because they don't have a threat of losing power. Therefore, they just go into the abyss of spending to the degree that they're able, but they are limited. They are throttled by Tabor, and they hate it, including Senator Michael Bennet, who has said in many interviews there are ways that he would like to circumvent Tabor, work around it, get his tax and spend liberal policies enacted, were he to become governor. And Phil Weiser's more of the same, if not worse, and probably worse. Governor Polis campaigned as this libertarian, this independently minded guy, yet he happened to have a D next to his name. He's a Democrat, but he thinks for himself. However, whether it was the draconian COVID policies, wear a damn mask, you selfish bastards, and everything that we had to endure in the early stages of the lockdowns of the pandemic, where strip clubs and pot shops, they were open, but churches, no, you can't have those. Well, wait a minute, that seems backwards. And this guy that pretends to be a libertarian signing very oppressive gun bills into law, one after the other, with no regard for our Second Amendment rights, where a true libertarian would truly come down there and go, well, you know, no, I'm not going to do that. Now, he's a libertarian on some issues, like my body, my choice, when it comes to pro-abortion policies, okay. But he's really been all over the map on many of these issues. He has, what was it, 12 vetoes in this last session. I think he's finally kind of come to the conclusion he doesn't have to run for re-election. He's toward the end of his term. A lot of people have made the comment, I believe it was Ash Epp, that said he's trying to salvage his legacy and steer it back onto that libertarian track. Give perhaps the nominee for president in 2028, whoever that Democrat may be, an option to present as, well, I got this moderate guy on the ticket. It balances us out a little bit. We know better as Coloradans that have lived under the yoke of his rule as governor, but this is kind of the image that he's trying to portray nationally. He goes on Fox News all the time, especially with Shannon Bream and Dana Perino. And I give him credit. He's open to having those conversations on the regular. But when it comes to riding in the wake of these 8 years of Polis and who is going to succeed him and what they're going to do about it, what our problems here at cost of living are caused by Democrat policies, which are anti-business, anti-growth, anti-investment, anti-energy, anti-oil and gas in terms of the permitting process, the excavation of those substances, those materials for energy to drive down the cost rather than adhere to, as Nancy Pelosi has put it, this green dream of solar and wind energy that is unreliable, that is inconsistent, that is high cost, that's passed along to consumers. We have fracking. At one time, Senator John Hickenlooper drank fracking fluid to demonstrate how clean it was. What a great process this was, that we could now get to natural gas reserves that prior to that technology we had no way of obtaining, and now we do. That there needs to be an all-of-the-above strategy. This is what Heidi Gnall ran on in 2022, and it's a smart one that includes, as I've talked about with Representative Gabe Evans, nuclear energy. These NIMBY folks, this outdated fear of nuclear energy that somehow we're going to have a Three Mile Island or Chernobyl happen, that has not happened in how many decades now? Nuclear energy is safe, it's efficient, it's affordable. It's everything that they pretend that solar and wind energy are, except it's reliable. And it provides, with very little product, byproduct, or waste, a consistent source of energy that does not pollute the atmosphere, that releases only steam. Shannon will remember this, the Fermi 2 plant in Monroe, Michigan. Nuclear energy being harnessed there in my home state and in his original home state. But the left continues to push against nuclear energy. There are those on the left, Andrew Yang of all people, who are like, no, no, no, we got to include nuclear energy in this strategy. And we absolutely do, and we must. And I support that. I would like to have less oil, coal, natural gas as part of the equation, but not at the expense of the consumer, of the working man and woman who are just struggling to make ends meet, to pay their bills at the end of the month, to pay their ever-increasing mortgages and rent that are sky-high and out of control in this state, So these Democrats pay lip service to pretending to care about the cost of living in Colorado. They do not offer any real solutions. Government is not the answer. It is the problem. Ronald Reagan was absolutely right. You must unleash the power of capitalism, of investment, of job creation in this state. And we have put up barriers to those things. Palantir fleeing the state, one of our top employers, technology in those fields. Why? Because Colorado has become hostile to those interests and needs. Taxes, fees, permitting, all of these things. Those are Democrat policies. And Michael Bennett cannot put the pieces of the puzzle together to figure out why Trump happened. Why Trump came back after serving 4 years as president. And then we endured 4 years of Joe Biden and that ridiculousness and the inflation that was out of control on Joe Biden's watch, on a border that was out of control with illegal aliens flooding into this country, overwhelming our healthcare systems, overwhelming our employment in that it undermined the wages, as I've talked about with Tricia Calvarese, unionized labor is undercut by workers who come to this country that by necessity have to work for lower wages that are not unionized, that are not standardized, that are paid under the table, that are brought into meatpacking plants. There are so many policies you can go through, and we outlined some of these with Representative Gabe Evans as to why Colorado finds itself in the crisis that it currently has. Cost of living, property taxes, Gallagher Amendment repealed without a replacement. Senator Kirkmeyer has spoken at length about this particular issue in the campaign for governor from the Republican side. What are the solutions here for Colorado's problems? Now, Bennett's on the right track. He said, we can't blame Trump for it. You're right. And then, therefore, the reaction to that is these Democrat policies aren't working. We are struggling and suffering under Joe Biden, so we're going to go back to the orange man. Look at all the swing states that Trump won by decisive margins over Kamala Harris. Not a single county moved to the left in those states. Everything went to the right from the 2020 election. Now, you can kind of have your own thought process theories as to why that happened, but it did happen. Donald Trump flipped Nevada for the first time. What's in Nevada? What drives the vote in Nevada? Well, those are the workers in the casinos in Las Vegas that earn wages that are also impacted by tips. And he promised no taxes on tips. What did Colorado do at the state level? We're going to keep taxing tips. We're going to do that at the state level. Another impediment to Colorado citizens keeping more of their hard-earned wages in their own pockets. And we're talking about the working class, not the so-called millionaires and billionaires that we're trying to punish. And what do you get when you punish them? Less job creation, less growth, less investment. There's this fantasy on the left, especially from the hard left, the socialist left, the Mamdani, Bernie Sanders, and I would say even Phil Weiser left, the DSA left, that if you punish success, somehow that's going to reward the working class, workers of the world unite. Well, I got some sour news for you. A lot of those people that you're punishing are the biggest job creators on this planet. So when you hinder them, what does that do? It affects their ability to expand, to develop, to invest, to hire more workers. This is the net result. Phil Weiser was asked this same question. You know, here you are, you're blaming Trump, you're filing 65 lawsuits against him and his administration. Hey, what are you going to do about what's going on here in Colorado?
0: Same question to you, Mr. Weiser. Problems in Colorado, they're not Donald Trump's fault, that we must fix on our own. And if you want to take a little extra time, you're welcome to, because Mr. Bennett did as well. It's an important question.
1: For those who want the short version, look at the video Future. It talks about my commitment to our kids who deserve better. We had a round table. Cheryl Gooden was there. She's here today. She lost her son to fentanyl. So many kids are losing to gun violence and fentanyl. When I was growing up, car accidents were the number one cause of death for young people. Not anymore. It's a distant third. Our kids deserve better. What Jason said at the round table, I wrote up a blog post about it. You can read. It's easier for kids, for so many, to get access to fentanyl or guns, often using social media, than a job.
25: Okay, real quick pin on this point. Why was there more fentanyl in the state of Colorado out of control? Why were opioid deaths on the rise in this state out of control? because the cartels and the coyotes that trafficked illegal aliens across our border, that Trendy Aragua descended upon Aurora, and they're not the only ones, but this illicit activity was encouraged, was green-lighted. The Biden administration gave life to all of this. Nary a mention from Phil Weiser on that front. By securing the border, by locking it down, by shutting down illegals flooding across, the Trump administration, Tom Holman, everybody associated with DHS, has seen those numbers plummet. And Weiser will not point to the root source of this, which is, again, a leaky border that was the worst in American history and a big reason why Donald Trump won in 2024 and Kamala Harris got destroyed.
1: Think about that.
25: I did.
1: I did a gun violence forum at East High School. Senator Bennett was there, too. You all can watch it. We'll make sure it's on our YouTube page. Compare the specificity about my plans on gun violence prevention. Compare my commitment to oversee and regulate social media, which is harming our kids, harming their mental health. Look at my plans to scale up a mentoring program so every Colorado kid can have multiple mentors. Today, 40% have no mentors. And build a Colorado Corps, calling young people to service in teaching, nursing, firefighting, counseling, and more. We must do more for our kids. Our kids deserve better. That's my agenda that I'll be pushing
24: for. I don't disagree with anything, really, that Phil was just saying, but I think it proves my point, because where Colorado is right now is that we are the third most expensive state in America.
25: And why is that, Senator Bennett? It's these oppressive policies, taxes, fees, the bag, grocery bag fee, just to name one, but there are so many impediments to success here in Colorado where they're viewing government as the solution rather than the problem. To avoid getting out of the way, they won't do it.
24: Nobody can afford housing. Nobody can afford health care. Nobody can afford child care. People believe that our education system is not preparing themselves for the economy that we are, that they're going to inherit. And these are, in my view, the fundamental issues that we face. Can Colorado be a place where middle-class families can live, where working people can live, where teachers and others can find a home here in Colorado? And if that is your agenda and that's what your concern is, I hope you'll support my campaign. It's not that the things that Phil isn't talking about aren't important, but they are not the main focus that we need to be addressing right now in our state. And frankly, the current leadership in Denver has not addressed it sufficiently.
25: Kind of a slight dig, I think, at Governor Polis there from the executive standpoint and why Senator Bennett feels like maybe he'll be the better alternative. But I got to tell you, this is the same song in two different verses with Bennett and Weiser. You know, really two variations on a theme here, and both are going to continue Colorado's descent into the abyss as one of the least profitable states in the union, one of the most unaffordable states to live in within the contiguous 48 or the 50 at large. And it's not going to change on the watch of either of these two. The real fundamental change that would need to happen is to turn this apple cart on its side and put a Republican in charge as the chief executive. But the odds of that are very long, granted. And whether or not the voters of Colorado have had enough, this is Dan Bongino's point. At what point is that pain point where things get so bad that a Rudy Giuliani happens in New York City, for instance, when David Dinkins really drove that city into the ground? How bad does it have to get here in Colorado before people in the middle, unaffiliated, independent voters say, you know what? I might not like everything about the Republican Party. I might not like everything about this particular candidate. But it's time to give somebody else the keys to the car here, because the Democrats just are not getting the job done. And they aren't. But people keep voting for more of the same, whether it's at the city level in Denver or statewide, any elected office. And what is going to change that dynamic? I think that remains to be seen. And unfortunately, I don't see an answer in sight. We'll take this break. When we come back, another edition of Trump's Hot Takes. Your text at 57739. You can call the program 303-713-8255. Right Side of Hollywood still to come on this Friday edition as well. 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
14: We're accident-free in and around the Denver metro area now. Southbound I-25 running a little bit slow right now between I-70 and about 23rd. Southbound I-225, a little bit of slowing starting at Parker Road down to about Yosemite. Other than that, not having any major problems out there. A pretty decent drive for you here on a Friday morning. With traffic, I'm Tim McLaughlin.
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15: It's another hot one for your Friday. Temperatures today back up near 90 degrees. Good amount of sunshine. Just a small chance for sprinkles later this afternoon. I'm Fox 31 Pinpoint Weather Team meteorologist Kylie Burse.
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0: time once again for another edition of Trump's Hot Takes, charting the 47th president's epic interactions with the fake news media.
1: President Biden is out promoting a new book this week. When you met with Joe Biden, President Joe Biden, right here in the Oval Office on November the 13th of 2024, could you detect any cognitive decline in President Biden at that time?
2: No, not really. He was the same guy I've been watching for a long time. I mean, you could go back 40 years. I watched him 40 years ago, 30 years ago. He's never the sharpest guy. You do know that, right? It wasn't like he was sharp as a tack. But, no, it was the same guy. They actually invited me here before the election, which was strange. You know, we went here before, but then I met also, as you know, and we did the ritual. And, I mean, he was fine as far as I was concerned. I don't know, something happened to him. During the debate, it could have been me. Yeah, I thought I had a very good debate. Nobody ever says that. They say that Biden did badly. What about me? Did I do well? You know, there's a reason he did badly. So the question is, did he do badly because he choked or because he didn't have it? But he didn't have a good... I would say this, he did not have a good night.
1: But during that time period, you met with him for about 2 hours. You didn't feel he was...
2: No, he spoke softly, very softly. And as we started to speak, I mentioned this to people. He spoke very, very softly, very low, very low. And as we talked, we got along really well. And I thought he was fine. I thought he was fine. When I say fine, I mean, was he like talking to Doug Burgum? Was he like talking to Chris? Was he like talking to any of these monsters up here, all these tremendous politicians and environmental geniuses? Was he like talking to Andy Barr? No. He was fine.
0: President Trump, damning with faint praise, one of my favorite terms to use, and it certainly applies here, as he was asked about his interactions with outgoing President Joe Biden in the Oval Office. This would have been shortly after the election of 2024. And the point that President Trump makes there is, look, he was never any great shakes, Joe Biden. That is true. Fact check, true. And if we're lucky, we all become older and we slow down and our cognitive capacity will diminish. Now, I haven't seen a whole heck of a lot of that with regards to the Orange Man, who will be turning 80 years of age this month. He's a year older than my father, who suffers from peripheral neuropathy himself, whereas Trump, I mean, this guy's he's a horse, right? He's on a schedule that nobody can match. His level of energy, charisma, he's up late at night, he's sending posts on Truth Social, he's sending texts to members of Congress.
3: I'm sorry, are you up late? I'm up late. I wake up early, too. I don't sleep a lot. There's not a lot of sleep.
0: And talking about Joe Biden, now, you know, we're not going to fall for the banana in the tailpipe. Okay, I just watched Beverly Hills Cop again. You know, I'm not going to fall for that. All right, I'm not going to fall for an old banana in the tailpipe. But with it, what was peak Joe Biden? It wasn't what Joe Scarborough said. This is the best Joe Biden ever. And if you don't agree with me, then blank you. Like, okay, it was not the best Joe Biden ever. We know that now. We knew that then. I had a bit going back to when I was still running the board for the situation with Michael Brown in the 2 to 4 p.m. time slot when it aired live back in the day, because you could sense in Joe Biden the slippage. He was no longer on the ball. He never was. Okay, I get that. I grant that. On one hand, President Trump is correct. On the other hand, he was a whole hell of a lot better than he is now or was during his presidency. If you were to identify peak Biden, I don't know. I mean, again, hey, this is all by scale. But I would identify it probably as when he was the chairman of the Judiciary Committee for the Senate and overseeing the hearings for Judge Clarence Thomas' confirmation to become Supreme Court Justice and the debacle that that turned into. He oversaw that. If you go back and watch that, I invite you to do so. So it's the early 90s. And all this talk about Joe Biden's stutter, I want you to miss me with that. Because I know better. I grew up in the 80s and the 90s. I remember Joe Biden as a much younger man, as a senator at that time from Delaware, as the chairman of the Judiciary Committee, executing those hearings. Not a single stutter. He said a lot of stupid things. That's different. There was no stutter. There were no pauses. He was like, you know, and I know, natural law is what guides your philosophy, and we're both in on it together. And if you watch the documentary, Justice Clarence Thomas, because I have no idea what he was talking about, and neither does he, which is a line from the debate where Joe Biden absolutely fell flat on his face and could not articulate a single cogent thought. But in those hearings, if you go back and watch, you're like, whoa, okay, now at least Joe Biden's somewhat functional overseeing these hearings, as mediocre as his intellect always was, always was. Go back to the 70s. One of his first interviews, we played some of these highlights before where he talks about, you know, hey, I'm a politician. Of course, I'm corrupt. But he's far sharper. He's making points. There is no stutter. There is no stutter. Where was it? Maybe he had it as a kid. When I was a kid, little, I'm talking like 3-4 years old, I had trouble enunciating my R's. I would say things like girl and French toast. And I had, my mom was concerned about this. Maybe I wasn't hearing myself right. Maybe I needed speech therapy. As it turns out, Hooked on Phonics worked for me. I went through some phonics, you know, I was able to correct that, you know, stutter, whatever. I didn't have a stutter, but the pronunciation thing with the R's. Joe Biden may well have had a stutter as a young man, as a little boy. Somehow, though, that disappeared through his whole adult life, serving in Congress, in the Senate, going back to the 70s, my entire life, going back to 1974, 73, right around there. He was one of the, at that time, he was one of the youngest members of Congress. And throughout all those years, the 70s, the 80s, the 90s, the 2000s, no stutter. So where did it go? And when did it come back? And what explains that? We were never given an explanation along those lines. I don't buy it. I think that there was some incident, could be a mini stroke, the throes of dementia. These things happen. The onset of this, the slowing down of his faculties, his inability to walk. You see him kind of hunched over. You see him kind of shuffling along. You watch him, and he's dazed and confused for so long. It's not true. Led Zeppelin tip there. But he was not the same Joe Biden. We know this. And now all of a sudden there are these revelations after the fact. Dr. Jill Biden admits, I thought he had a stroke on the debate stage. Wow. We talked about that last week on The Right Side of Hollywood, and Deborah Flora got pretty worked up. You know, if you're somebody's spouse and you watch this happen, how do you allow it to continue without stepping and going, throw in the towel, you're done here? She didn't do that. Why not? You thought your husband may have been suffering from a stroke on stage during a debate and you do nothing? And further to that, in the after party, you saw her. Joe, you did such a great job. You answered all the questions. And what did Trump do? He lied. That happened. We watched it. It's despicable that somebody that is as close to Joe Biden as she was, and nobody was closer, that's his spouse, was not truly looking out for his best interests. And as I foreshadow for our Fool of the Week nominees, Jake Tapper, of all people, who was constantly pushing back, whether it was Laura Trump or anybody else that appeared on his program, there's no evidence that he's had any kind of cognitive. Are you a doctor? Do you know what you're talking about? You don't know what you're talking about. And then after the fact, he writes this book. He's like, oh, of course, we all knew. You knew? You could tell? You didn't say anything at the time, Jake. Why is that? Interesting. Curiouser and curiouser. We all know what happened with Joe Biden. If you're honest with yourself, if you're intellectually honest with everybody else. We'll take this final break for this hour. Come back, wrap it all up. Project 2025 is probably the first that you're hearing about it since the election. It was this boogeyman talking point, I like to call it. And, well, Comrade Kyle brought it back up in the debate last night for the Democratic gubernatorial candidates between Senator Michael Bennett and Attorney General Phil Weiser. And we'll revisit that after this on Ryan Schuling Live.
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5: 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I got a good question for you. 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
21: And now we will have a Senate, this is the commitment that I'll make to you, Kyle, in Colorado, that is going to be less than 50 years old. That may not satisfy my mother's hope for the United States Senate, but I think that's going to be awesome from Colorado's perspective. And I think people around the country will look at that and say, man, that is a better way of dealing with these transitions of power and the service in office.
22: Mr. Bennett, I have more questions on this. So if we could get into a little bit more, then you'll have an opportunity to respond. So for everybody who's trying to figure out the mystery senator at home now, we know that it is somebody who is under the age of 50.
21: Age,
22: we also know that it's not Jared Polis. So let me ask you this. All right, you opened a can of worms when you said that you would not appoint Jared Polis to the Senate, which got a big applause line from Democrats who were upset that he gave clemency to Tina Peters.
21: Well,
22: but let me say, you won't tell us who's on your short list to be appointed.
21: Look,
22: will you tell us who's on the no list with Polis?
21: The only reason why I mentioned what I did was about Jared was that I totally disagreed with what he did on Tina Peters. And my friend Phil has been telling Democrats for 18 months that I was going to appoint Jared Polis to the U.S. Senate.
22: All right, fair
21: That's
22: enough.
21: Not true.
22: Have you decided already?
21: I absolutely have not. I have not had a conversation about it in Colorado.
22: All right.
21: What I have thought is that it would be excellent to have somebody in this job that's under the age of 50.
0: Age discrimination. What are you doing, man?
21: That is the extent to which I've thought about.
22: My last short answer question for you on this. A cynical person might say that the reason that you're not announcing who's going to take your seat in the Senate is because this is now the ultimate prize to dangle over Colorado Democratic politics.
0: That's true.
22: To get them to endorse and back you for governor over Mr. Wozniak. That those who want to be in the Senate or work for that person or have a future in state Democratic politics need to get in line. I'm not a cynical person, but I am curious. Is that what you're doing?
21: That is not what I'm doing. Oh, what I'm doing is, Kyle, running a campaign that's actually about the future of our state and the reality that we are now the third most expensive state in America, and as you said, losing business in this state.
23: If I were in his shoes and I thought I want to be governor, not senator, I would have resigned, left the Senate, let someone else do that job, and run for governor.
0: I agree with Phil Weiser, a word you won't hear me say very often. But why, you solved this entire problem, Senator Bennett, by stepping down from your seat and focusing all of your attention on this race you pretend to care about, becoming the next governor of Colorado, putting 100% of your effort, your focus, your faculties on this race for governor. Why do you hold on to this Senate seat at all? Kyle Clark makes a good point. You're dangling it like a carrot. Like, you support me, I might appoint you, but only if you're under 50. So Jared Polis and myself, we're disqualified. I don't think 50 is that old. I'm 51. But it does include the following names: Brittany Pedersen, Jonah Goose, Jason Crow. Could be any one of those three. Now, I've been told various things by various people. I assumed it would be Jonah Goose. Then I was hearing it was Jason Crow. From others, maybe Brittany Pedersen. But what is the jockeying for position here? It strains credulity, and it's a problem of Senator Bennett's own invention because he refuses to give up his Senate seat. And then that gives the appearance of impropriety that he's doing it for political gain. That, well, if you campaign hard enough, may the best man or woman win, okay, and then you're going to get the Senate seat, all right? If I'm Phil Weiser, I don't know why Phil hasn't just really run roughshod on this topic, on this issue. This is an issue of fairness. And I think it's not even political that he could appeal to unaffiliated voters. Well, yeah, no, that's not right. If Phil's got a good point, maybe I'll support him. But he hasn't hammered him on this in TV ads. He should. Phil, nickel's worth of free advice. That's where I would go. Here's the Project 2025 fallacy from Kyle Clark.
22: Mr. Bennett, there were only 7 Senate Democrats who voted to support more of President Trump's cabinet picks than you did. You supported Chris Wright for energy secretary. You supported Brooke Rollins for agriculture secretary. She tried to pull SNAP food benefits from Kyle Rogers. You supported Doug Burgum for interior, where he's been implementing Trump's rollbacks on environmental and conservation rules. And the thing is, none of this was a surprise, right? I mean, they're implementing the agenda that was laid out in Project 2025, the blueprint that we all read before the election.
0: We all read before the election. You know who didn't read that? Me and many of you. Him bringing that up is the first I had heard about it in years, I think. It had no bearing on anything. It was think tank's policy presentation position that had opinions generated by the likes of Dr. Ben Carson. There were credible names in there, but it had no bearing whatsoever. Do you really think Donald Trump goes, I don't know what to do. Give me the Project 2025. I'm going to do whatever it tells me to do. You really think? What is one of the main criticisms of President Trump? Oh, he's a wild man. He does whatever he wants. Doesn't answer to anybody. He's crazy. He's bull in a china shop. Can't reason with him. Can't tell him what to do. Those are the very things that I like about the guy. So to insinuate that somehow Project 2025, you're right, I'm going to do everything you want me to do. I'm not going to do what I want to do. It's ridiculous on its face. And it's this boogeyman argument, this talking point that Kyle Clark's adhered to. He's not the only one, but many on the left, they use it just to kind of as a label, like Project 2025, and that's what's happening here. No, it was the Trump agenda that people voted for. Overwhelmed.

0: That'll do it for this edition of RSL leading into the right side of Hollywood. It's mano y mano time. Hollywood in Toto, Christian Toto, yours truly after the break here on a Friday edition of RSL.
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12: It's another hot one for your Friday. Temperatures today back up near 90 degrees. Good amount of sunshine. Just a small chance for sprinkles later this afternoon. I'm Fox 31 Pinpoint Weather Team meteorologist Kylie Burse.
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2: ABC News, I'm Sherry Preston. A better-than-expected jobs report out today. There were almost double the number of people hired in the month of May than had been forecast. It's a continuation of the place we've been in for a while now, says University of Michigan economics professor Justin Wolfers.
3: We're currently in what people are calling a low-hire, low-fire labor market. No one's losing their job. That's good news. But what that means is there's no new job openings for college graduates to go into. And so young folks right now are finding it a little harder than most.
2: He adds this strong report should make people stop talking about a recession. It also lowers the chances the feds will cut interest rates anytime soon. The Senate debating all night long and then just before dawn.
4: In this vote, the yeas are 52, the nays are 47. This bill, as amended, is passed.
2: Passing that $70 billion funding bill for immigration enforcement, it did not include an amendment for getting rid of President Trump's anti-weaponization fund. This is ABC News. Doctors have invented a new breakthrough that could detect lung cancers with a blood test long before they develop. It's brand new, but ABC Chief Medical Correspondent Dr. Tara Narula says there's a lot of potential.
5: What if we could pick up on inflammation before a cancer ever develops? That's what researchers here wanted to look at. And so they essentially used a UK biobank of blood and machine learning, and they identified 14 proteins in the blood that they called a signal or signature that predicted those at risk of lung cancer over 5 years before development of the disease.
2: A 52-year-old Sherpa guide missing for days on Mount Everest, rescued, now receiving medical care. Dawa Sherpa was suddenly seen crawling back to base camp 6 days after he went missing. He says he slipped and fell into a crevice where he was stuck for days with nothing to eat but ice. When it finally snowed, he was able to crawl out. He's frostbitten but alive. Sherry Preston, ABC News.
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13: Do you think it is easy to turn a song into a hit?
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2: Yeah.
0: The eminently talented and enjoyable and likable Paul Rudd, along with Nick Jonas, that is Power Ballad, the official trailer from it. And joining us, mano a mano, as I said, just Christian Toto today. Deborah Flora is out. HollywoodandToto.com is where you can find all of his reviews and articles. And this one entitled Power Ballad, Catchy, Mature, Music Drama, Misses a Beat. Christian, what are the details?
14: Yeah, pretty good, not great for sure. Now, just a little background here. The director here is John Carney. He's a musician turned filmmaker, and he had some of my favorite films of all time. One is Once, which was just plain magic. Also, he did Sing Street, which is excellent, a really loving ode to the 80s. And Begin Again. I know a lot of people on the right loathe Mark Ruffalo. I am no fan of his politics, but he's great in that movie along with Keira Knightley. Okay. It's a beautiful film, and I recommend all of those films, obviously. This one is not that good for sure, but you've got Paul Rudd. You got a great idea. What if a kind of a washed-up singer, in a sense, had this one idea for a great song and someone stole it from him? It's exactly what happens here. So it's good. It's enjoyable. It's smart. It's funny. The middle of the movie kind of lags a bit. It almost doesn't know where it wants to go. It's not going to be wacky. It's not going to be full of slapstick. It's not going to be a hardcore look at the music industry. It's a little bit of everything and maybe not satisfying enough. But in an age of cookie cutter movies, it's enjoyable and it's sweet and it's warm. And again, you got Paul Rudd. Can't go wrong there.
0: Yeah, I want to build on Paul Rudd a little bit because I'm failing to think of a film that I didn't enjoy him in. And he's got such wide range. Yep. You know, he's got this sweetness to him, I think, a genuine authenticity. It even comes through in Anchorman, where he plays Brian Fontana as a reporter. What stood out to you about his performance in this?
14: You know, it's the everyman, and then he does that so well.
0: Yeah.
14: It's a guy. What's interesting about the movie is, like I mentioned in the headline, there's a maturity to it. Here's a guy who wanted to be a rock singer. He wanted to be that guy in an arena with all the fans. And then wasn't working out. He fell in love. Started a family, he's got a teenage daughter, and he's happy. And he does wedding singing gigs because that kind of scratches the itch. Mm-hmm. He can sing, he gets him a little bit of adulation. He does what he loves. And yeah, he's not rich and famous, but it was enough for him because he has the family, because he has a real contented life. He's not one of these rock stars, you know, all on drugs and unhappy and miserable with all the wealth and fame, but it doesn't kind of really satiate your soul. And I think that's really where he shines here because he kind of carries that. And at the same time, he thinks, what if that one song would have done for me what it does to Nick Jonas's character in the film?
0: John Carney's Power Ballad in theaters everywhere starting today.
14: Yep.
0: That's Friday, June 5th, so timely indeed. So if we're going on a scale here, a lot of people want to know how many stars you give it. How do you do that kind of rating, Christian? What does this one get?
14: You know, I actually don't do a rating. Yeah. I give it 6.5 to 7. It's a warm, likable, funny, smart movie. It just doesn't reach its potential.
0: So if you were to score it, as I do often, yeah, when I'm bored, I'll go on IMDb and go, I like this movie. I'm going to give it 8 stars. And so that's what you're talking about.
14: Yeah,
0: On a scale of 1 to 10. And there's another one that, is this a 0-star movie? This latest installment, Scary Movie, it says, this is again at HollywoodandToto.com. laugh-free parody is crushing disappointment. Give us a sense for why this film offended your good nature, good taste so much, Christian, and how you were consuming it.
14: Couple things here. So this is the Scary Movie franchise. Yeah. A lot of hits, a lot of misses. It's been gone for about 13 years. Then the Wayans family, there's like multiple Wayans involved with this entire project, on screen, behind the scenes, you name it. They said, you know, we want to bring it back. It's a little bit nostalgic. We get the old team back together, Anna Faris, Regina Hall. Mm. Also, they talked about how comedy has been on the decline, which we've all known. We've all seen it live and in person, sadly. They want to be offensive and outrageous and cross every line and do all the things that other comedies just haven't been able to do because of the woke revolution. And I thought, my goodness, this is a perfect movie for that. They're funny guys. They've done it before. They don't care who they offend. Like the old South Park, they also hit both sides. They're not going to just be on the left or on the right. If they see a target, they're going to hit it. They're going to hit it hard. And I sat down to watch the film yesterday, and I watched the beginning, and I thought, oh, no. Oh, I'm not laughing. And this beginning, this prologue, which is often the Scream films and the Scary Movie films, the beginning is like a real uppercut. It's a real sweet spot. Like, here we go. Get you know, locked and loaded. Mm-hmm. And I sat there and I wasn't laughing and I wasn't smiling. I thought, oh boy, where is this going? Well, it was going downhill. It's hard to describe comedy that just falls flat. They do a lot of references to recent horror movies like Sinners and Weapons and Get Out. It just doesn't land. It's just not funny. It's not clever. You know, mentioning another movie and referencing it and having characters who dress up like it is not comedy. It's a reference. It's like if you're an impressionist, you can say, hey, that guy sounds just like Al Pacino. But what if it's not funny? What if it's not quippy or interesting or clever or spoofing who Al Pacino is, like the great Jay Moore might do? So I think that's where it falls in line. It's very self-referential. I'm a movie geek, so I knew a lot of the stuff. I think a lot of it will be lost on audiences. And having said all that, I saw it in an empty theater. I certainly wasn't laughing, but I have a buddy who I like and trust who saw it in a crowded theater. The crowd was laughing and he was laughing. So comedy is ultimately subjective, but boy, I thought this was a massive fail.
0: Massive fail and a scary movie in theaters now as well.
14: Right now.
0: So if you want to waste your money, according to Christian Toto, go ahead and plop it down and go. You can still have a fun night, I guess. I mean, some movies are so bad they're good. You know what I'm talking about, Christian?
14: No, absolutely. I don't think this falls in that category. Okay. I'm thinking like a Madame Web. Fall directly. It was so bad. I actually want to see it again and not go into it thinking, oh, this could be a good superhero movie, thinking this is a clunker. Let's see how bad it is and have some fun.
0: All right. So a couple of film reviews there. You can find out a lot more at HollywoodInToto.com. One of the things we enjoy doing on this show is when maybe we have a germ of an idea here in Colorado. Could be something we talk about in the show. Could be something happening in Colorado politics. And then all of a sudden it goes viral. It goes national. This happened once before, and I'm really sad that Deborah Flora isn't here, because she was part of it. She was running in the primary for the 4th Congressional District. There were a lot of characters in that primary, including Representative Mike Lynch, Representative Richard Holtorf, Representative Lauren Boebert, now moving from the 3rd Congressional to the 4th. And Deborah was kind of lost in the mix of these really big, outlandish personalities. And Kyle Clark was conducting a debate, and we saw highlights of it end up on Jimmy Kimmel Live. And then it gets into the national consciousness and ethos. Well, that has happened once again, this time with Victor Marx. Now, a lot of people have been comparing me, to Mel Gibson in Conspiracy Theory, where he actually has a good point. Everybody thinks he's crazy, but turns out that he's right.
14: Ooh.
0: Not to spoiler alert, I guess, for that film. But this is kind of how I feel. Like, I've been trying to tell people about this guy. Oh, Ryan, you're obsessed. Oh, Ryan, you are just gone on this Victor Marx. I go, the guy is a cultural phenomenon. And I don't mean that as a compliment necessarily. It just is. And now he definitely is on the national scene, as Desi Leidick of The Daily Show lampooned him with 7 jokes on the program yesterday.
3: Let's move on from Maine to the other state where deodorant goes to die, Colorado. In their primary for governor, the Republican frontrunner is Marine veteran, Trump superfan, and Axe bear spray model Victor Marx. He is an outsider all the way down to how he announced his candidacy.
9: Marx soft-launched his campaign for governor at a Charlie Kirk memorial service.
12: Come October 1st, I'm going to let all y'all know if, in fact, God is calling me to run and win for governor.
3: He launched his campaign at a memorial service? Yeah. Did it my aunt's wake. Yeah. It does make me feel better about the gender reveal I did at my aunt's wake. Not so tacky now, is it, Aunt Linda? R.I.P.
0: Okay, yeah, a little ick factor there. I was always thinking that Victor Marx would have taken that occasion, which was designed to honor Charlie Kirk, who had just been assassinated, like, the day before. He was scheduled to appear at Colorado State University, Fort Collins. This is where it all took place. Charlie, of course, was murdered on September 10th at Utah Valley University in Orem, Utah. And even to bring that up, very poor taste, and the audience agreed.
14: Yeah, the moans that followed say it all. But listen, this segment and her, and she is, they're just warming up because there's so much fodder here. And hey, you can't blame this show for tackling this subject. I want to get a little caveat after we wrap up this, what she says, but let's go from there.
0: For this one?
3: Now, before dipping his toes into politics, Victor racked up millions of views on YouTube as the self-described world's fastest gun disarmer.
12: Look, you just pull the trigger the moment you see me move.
3: Holy sh**, that was fast. Okay, I gotta admit, pretty cool. I don't know if it's relevant to the duties of governor, but good... disarming all those virgins.
0: Yeah. There are video examples of this, and while on the surface it might look impressive, the point that has been made to me by members of law enforcement or people that handle guns, you're not going to point a gun like right at somebody's head and then be disarmed. It's going to be from 10 feet away, and then what the heck? I don't know.
14: Yeah, listen, it's a cute parlor trick.
0: Parlor trick,
14: for sure, but it doesn't really have any real-world implications, I'd imagine. Yeah, for that reason.
0: Yeah.
3: Still, Marx wasn't just spending his free time on YouTube. He also wrote a book called The Dangerous Gentleman, where he made some major claims about his past heroism, which a reporter recently asked him about.
15: You said that you've performed more than 130 missions to rescue women and children from terror and abuse. Your organization says that you've saved women and children from 30 nations. 30 nations. That's a lot of countries.
3: Wow. 30 nations. That's amazing. And I assume a very true story that can withstand a simple follow-up question.
15: Could you list off a bunch of those for me?
12: Start with the first.
15: Yes, sir.
12: What did I say?
15: Your full quote was, I wrote this book, Dangerous Gentlemen, after 130 plus missions to rescue women and children from terror and abuse. So that's not true, what you wrote.
12: That doesn't sound accurate.
3: It doesn't sound accurate. I mean, 130 missions in 30 countries that he can't remember? That's the plot of The Bourne Identity.
0: It pretty much is. And it takes on a totally different hue, Christian, when you hear a studio audience that has no ties to Colorado whatsoever observing this for the first time, and they're incredulous at it.
14: The thing that struck me at the bit is that she does a nice job with it. She frames it well. She has some funny quips for sure. And a lot of it is visual. You'll see her mugging and rolling her eyes and having all these pained expressions. I get that. It's understandable. She literally didn't have to do a thing.
0: No.
14: She could have just played these clips and rolled it and then said, we'll be right back. That's how bad these clips are.
0: Yeah. And here's another one. Again, just drawing gasps from the crowd and laughter.
3: Maybe it's just a small fabrication. Certainly he has other areas of expertise, like his devotion to fighting terrorism, even after leaving the military.
15: You claim that you once called in a U.S. military airstrike that killed 70 ISIS fighters. I didn't realize that civilians could essentially facilitate military airstrikes. Could you walk me through how that worked?
12: No.
0: No, I refuse to do that. I'm not going to walk you through that. Okay.
14: For every time he hems and haws and can't answer a question which should be answered immediately, the fact that he immediately spat out a non-committal no is amazing. Amazing.
0: It's just not worth my time to go there. I'm a civilian. I called in a military airstrike. It killed ISIS fighters. That's not possible, by the way. It's not possible. That doesn't happen.
14: I did that last week, but I didn't get a lot of...
0: How'd that go?
14: Took them all out, you know. I'll put it in my book, my upcoming book, which I can't prove anything about.
0: Oh, finally, the sequel to Virtue Bombs. Find it on Amazon.
14: The other dangerous gentleman.
0: Here's more. Again, Desi Leidick, The Daily Show, national exposure here for Victor Marx, but not quite what he was counting on.
3: So we can't remember remember where he's been, and he won't tell us how he called in a drone strike. Definitely a little strange, but again, Americans have become so desensitized to wild political scandals. At this point, there's nothing that could shock us anymore.
15: Your claim that your abusive stepfather forced you to kill a man when you were 7 years old, is that the only person you've ever killed?
16: I would say, as a child, yes.
3: Okay, that was an astoundingly long pause for a very simple math problem. Please tell me the rest of the answer is less bizarre.
15: Do you think that you've killed people as an adult?
16: Does it matter?
15: Yeah, I'd say so.
3: State, your answer to have you killed anyone cannot be a 7 minute silence followed by a hard pass.
0: To me, this should have been the dagger for the whole campaign, that you cannot answer that very direct question, which is relevant. This is a guy that's trying to be the top enforcement official, the governor of a state, like she mentions, in Colorado, but we don't know how many people he's killed. And it wouldn't have happened in military combat service. This needs to be pointed out. He was a Marine. He was not in combat. So he would have killed people. As a civilian, what's the story there, bro?
14: What's amazing to me is if you were watching Best in Show, Waiting for Guffman, and there was a moment like this, I don't think it would pass the smell test. I think even with those great comic actors, the Michael McKeons, all those guys who are just expert at that kind of improv, crazy, quasi-documentary shtick, I don't think you could have pulled that off. And he just did. He nailed it.
0: Wow.
14: Nailed it.
0: High praise for Victor Marx and those comparisons you just made. But again, for a national audience, think about this. They're seeing this for the first time. All this ridiculousness that I've been pointing out for months now, and that he is not a credible candidate for governor. He's just not. And in the laugh track, it tells the story.
3: I mean, could this story get any weirder?
15: You perform exorcisms, commanding demons to come out of people. Can you explain to folks how that works?
16: We identify the demon like Jesus did. We ask what their name is. And then we give them commands, and then we destroy them.
3: Okay, that's weirder. I gotta tell you, though, I do appreciate the passion. I mean, it's not something he's just phoning in.
15: You also perform these exorcisms by phone. Are those just as effective?
16: They are.
3: Exorcism over the phone? The power of Christ compels you. Wait, sorry, hello? Are you still there? Is that static or are you projectile vomiting? Can you just put Pazuzu back on?
0: A nod to The Exorcist, the film itself, Christian, there. But it just goes from bizarre to stranger to weirder to surreal. I have to believe that there are people in that audience that are viewing this for the first time, Christian, that are along the thought line of you of this has to be a parody, right? But it's not.
14: Yeah, a couple of things. One, she mentioned that he's leading in the polls right now. To the best that I've seen, there's only been one poll that his camp put out that was very dramatically overproducing. And so I don't know. I don't even know what the scene is here. I don't think there's been any significant polling.
0: No, there's not.
14: What she's trying to do, listen, you can't ignore this. It's comedy gold. I have no problem with her doing this. But what she did with this segment is twofold. One, she's pinning it not just this crazy guy, but she's saying these are the Republicans of today.
0: That's right.
14: And more specifically, she started with Graham Platner, and she did a short bit about him saying there's nothing new coming out that could be devastating to my campaign. And, oh, look, there's some women are coming out. And it was interesting. It's a rare late-night attack on Platner, but it was very focused. It was very narrow. It was very brief. And it wasn't nearly like, oh my goodness, this guy's got a Nazi tattoo for 18 years.
0: Right.
14: So she gave more credibility to her attacks on the right by doing that little smidgen of, I'm going to do both sides.
0: Dipping her toe in the water, in other words, on Platner, and then going full bore. This is over 5 minutes, I believe, in total with Victor Marx. And here's how she landed it.
3: This guy is the Republican front runner in Colorado.
0: Yeah, no, he's not.
3: So obviously, we've become desensitized to scandal in this Trump era. Still, we can't lose touch with what's acceptable. And hey, there's still time to raise our standards. But we better do it fast. Faster than, faster than...
16: Looks like this.
3: Yeah, that fast.
0: Gun disarmament there. And that's on your point about him being the front runner. This is mythology. It's coming from the Marx campaign, but the Democrats want it. I mean, think about how hard both Weiser and Bennett are rooting for Victor Marx to be the nominee.
14: Oh my gosh.
0: If I were setting polymarket odds, I've said this before, you and I have discussed this too, so it's not like I'm telling the audience anything they don't know or that we haven't talked about, and that is, you know, I like Scott Bottoms as a person. I do feel he is an underdog, certainly from a fundraising standpoint. And if I were a betting man, I were to put money on this race, with unaffiliateds included, I would say that the odds-on favorite in Vegas would be Barb Kirkmeyer, not Victor Marx. But that's just my thought. I don't have any data to base that on other than my own observations.
14: Yeah, I don't know why the polling is so... even in L.A., the polling has been a little bit up and down, and now we got some results trickling in very slowly. Yeah. Very interesting. But I will say, I wonder if the Daily Show will go back to Marx, because during the debate, I didn't catch the whole debate, but there was one point where he basically said, if you don't believe me and the stories I'm telling, just ask my dog.
0: Oh, did you just set me up for a segue, Christian?
14: Oh, I didn't mean to.
0: Oh, here we are.
17: Sir, how much of your time do you plan to burn before you answer the question of whether you tell the truth?
16: Do I tell the truth?
17: How should voters discern whether you have had one of the most extraordinary lives in human history or whether you are a liar and a fraud?
0: Ooh, good question, right? Let's see how he answers.
16: Well, simply go back. I have 20 years of videos and documentation and people. We just had our head of security in Iraq call in a video today. The proof is just in people and what we document. I thought it was funny how you said when you came to the training center, the pictures and what we showed and things, it wasn't good enough for you. I can't help it if I've had an extraordinary life. I'm an ordinary fella. And starting from my childhood all the way to now, me standing up on a stage running for governor, Reagan, I said I was going to talk about you. Come, seats. This little dog, she's going to go bite you right now, Kyle. She was in Syria and Iraq. So is she lying, too?
17: Well, the dog's not running for governor. You're running for governor. And you spent precious little time answering the question other than to say that folks have to take the word of you and your staff. For
16: No, I said thousands
17: Mr. Bottoms,
16: of
17: a question
16: people,
17: for you as we approach closings here. You
16: claim to have...
0: I mean, The Daily Show's got to follow up with that. That's the stuff of comedy gold.
14: It's amazing. And I have to say, the one line he said, the dog's going to bite, was actually kind of funny. And if you could erase everything else he said, that's a good candidate line. That's like one of those quippy things that goes viral. But the fact that he had to have his dog have his back on what he's telling the truth.
0: Is my dog a liar? You going to bring Bernie up to your next debate, Christian? All right. Okay. Well, Victor Marx has gone national. The Daily Show.
14: Comedy gold.
0: With fodder. We'll take this break. Fool of the Week nominees straight ahead on The Right Side of Hollywood.
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7: It's another hot one for your Friday. Temperatures today back up near 90 degrees. Good amount of sunshine. Just a small chance for sprinkles later this afternoon. I'm Fox 31 Pinpoint Weather Team meteorologist Kylie Burse.
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0: when it comes to the LA race, Karen Bass and you see Spencer Pratt, what do you think we're learning about how Californians feel about the incumbents in general?
1: Look, I think that there is was a lot of hurt and anger after the fires. My view is that the blame of that really needs to go on Donald Trump. They still owe the state $50 billion. They have not worked with Mayor Bass or our governor to get the resources needed, and they have really punished California. But understandably, people who still haven't seen their homes rebuilt, who were upset with how that was handled, they are upset with the incumbents.
2: Incredible. Representative Ro Khanna, normally one of the least bad members of Congress, Democrat California, but just really foolishness to blame Trump for the Palisades fire response. This happened, the fires, on January 7th, 2025. Christian Toto, who was president on January 7th, 2025?
3: Well, he won't remember it, but President Joe Biden
2: That's
3: was
2: correct.
3: President.
2: Okay, so that was a couple of weeks before Trump would be sworn in as president once again. And then further to that point, Karen Bass, then the mayor, went to Africa in the midst of the fire and the response and the lack thereof. And President Trump, I believe, appeared at a press conference with Karen Bass not long after that, trying to assist in whatever the recovery process was. Also, Spencer Pratt lost his home in the fires. So what's Ro Khanna doing here?
3: You know, a few years ago, I believe I saw a documentary that focused on specific members of Congress on the left and the right. And I believe Khanna was part of that documentary. And I remember thinking, oh my gosh, I don't agree with him in every way, but this guy's one of the few sane voices. Mm-hmm. And he was that way for a while. In the last year to 2 years, he has completely flipped the script. He is unrecognizable from his old self. He is one of the most cartoonish, flawed, ridiculous members. I can't imagine. By the way, just a quick aside, we just went through the Rick DeMarc's audio and the pregnant pauses that he had before those ridiculous answers. Mm-hmm. And that's good comedy material. But when Karen Bass came back from Ghana and she was confronted by someone, I think it was like on an airplane, maybe she was stepping out of the airplane, someone asked her some tough but fair questions. And she sat there, stone-faced silence. I forget how long, but it was an incredibly long period of time.
2: Yeah.
3: And no comedian did anything about that clip. So why do you make fun of Vic DeMarc, which you should, and ignore Karen Bass? That's interesting.
2: Well, Representative Ro Khanna, one of our nominees for Fool of the Week, calling back to the previous segment, another nominee, Vic DeMarc with the dog Reagan. Not Reagan. Reagan's awesome. Love the dog. Love the dog. But, you know, is my dog a liar? I mean, that's got to. And that alone, let alone the fact that he was completely lampooned in The Daily Show, Vic DeMarc, another candidate for our Fool of the Week. Senator Michael Bennet, no, not from the debate, although there's plenty to pick from there. He balks on this question from Caitlin Collins of CNN when confronted about Graham Plattner after ripping Donald Trump for not being fit for office.
4: I mean, you obviously don't think the president meets that high standard that you're talking about. Does Graham Plattner meet that high standard in your view?
5: Well, I definitely don't think the president meets that standard. He's proven since the day that he was elected to office that he doesn't meet
4: Graham
5: that
4: Plattner?
5: Standard. I think Graham Plattner. I think that's a fair question. That is what the election in Maine is going to partly be about, and he's going to have to withstand the scrutiny of the people of Maine. That's what our elections are all about.
4: What's your view?
5: I'm busy running for governor of Colorado.
2: Oh, nice off-ramp there. So I guess the voters of America decided on Donald Trump, if we're applying the same standard, the voters of Maine will on Graham Plattner.
3: It's amazing. And I have to give journalists lately a dollop of credit. There's, I mean, I think the situations are so absurd, especially revolving around Plattner, that they can't help but have a little bit of integrity and ask some follow-up questions. Now, listen, you have to go much further than this. You have to kind of keep pressing them. You have to keep hounding them. That's what good journalism is all about. They're not going to do that, but at least they're making them give these really incredible, awkward questions, which make them look foolish.
2: Senator Michael Bennet, another nominee for Fool of the Week. Two Colorado flavors there. This one has to be Christian Toto's favorite. Jake Tapper calling out Jill Biden as the queen of omission.
6: Former First Lady Jill Biden is the queen of omission in her brand new memoir, A View from the East Wing. Judging from the contents of the book, the view is rather limited. She writes, for example, quote, "If you knew Joe Biden well, you'd know that if he actually got to the point where he wasn't capable of doing the job, he would step down. Certainly if he exhibited cognitive impairment, I would not hesitate to say so. His staff would not hesitate to say so, but he was nowhere near that point in the summer of 2024. All of that is very hard to believe, if not downright false. In fact, after the election, Axios reporter Alex Thompson and I started doing interviews for a book, Original Sin.
2: Plug the book.
6: We tried to figure out what was going on behind the scenes that resulted in what we all saw at that debate in June 2024 when the president had trouble stringing sentences together and coming up with the right words. And it turned out, having spoken to more than 200 people who supported Joe Biden, that had been seen quite a bit before behind the scenes.
2: Now, Jake Tapper is right, but you know who disagrees with Jake Tapper? Jake Tapper, who called out Lara Trump saying, are you a doctor? You don't know this. Oh, come on, Jake.
3: Listen, he could have interviewed me and he could have interviewed you and we'd have told him the same bloody thing because we had access to all the videos and all the clips.
2: Yeah, evidence of our eyeballs.
3: The great Jimmy Fallon has said this again and again, and it needs to be promoted. We're living in a death of shame. Mm-hmm. The fact that Jake Tapper can go out there and say what he says and ignore the fact that he was part of the journalistic cover-up story and then made a book about it after the fact, after the damage was done, is staggering. The fact that he can look at himself in the mirror and not resign is just staggering. The fact that Joe Scarborough, and it's a video clip that we should never forget, says, it'll roll the tape now, and if you don't believe me, bleep you.
2: Yeah, yeah.
3: This is the best Biden ever. He said that. And then days later, Joe Biden just melted down at a debate stage.
2: Victor Marks, Representative Ro Khanna, Senator Michael Bennett, Jake Tapper. Pick your fool of the week. We'll have it for you when we conclude The Right Side of Hollywood after this.
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1: Look, I think that there is a was a lot of hurt and anger after the fires. My view is that the blame of that really needs to go on Donald Trump. They still owe the state $50 billion. They have not worked with Mayor Bass or our governor to get the resources needed, and they have really punished California. But understandably, people who still haven't seen their homes rebuilt, who were upset with how that was handled, they are upset with the incumbents.
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3: Yeah, I've got reviews of new movies. You mentioned Power Ballad and also Scary Movie. And then later today, I'm going to say, why aren't starlets talking about Graham Plattner? Remember Me Too? Oh, I guess they forgot.
2: A distant memory now. For Christian Toto, I'm Ryan Schuling. This has been The Right Side of Hollywood.
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3: Longer than expected jobs report. 172,000 jobs added to the U.S. economy in May, almost double the number as had been expected. University of Michigan economics professor Justin Wolfers on how that could affect interest rates.
4: If you're at the Fed, what you got to do is look down the track. And down the track, what you're worried about is, what is the damage coming out of Iran? What is the ongoing damage of the trade war? We've got high inflation. That's another factor pushing interest rates up. And it turns out that we're still creating jobs. So that really takes the heat out of calls for the Fed to cut rates anytime soon.
3: The price of oil continuing to trade globally at about $95 a barrel, with no breakthrough in negotiations that could potentially end the war between the U.S. and Iran. The Senate approving a bill overnight that provides $70 billion in funding for ICE and Homeland Security, and now moves on to the House. Hollywood actors avoiding another strike. Labor union SAG-AFTRA overwhelmingly ratifying a four-year contract with studios. This is ABC News. The opening match of the World Cup is less than a week away, and with the U.S. at war with Iran and without a director of national intelligence, ABC's Dave Packer says some serious security concerns remain.
5: As the World Cup brings fans from around the globe to the U.S.,
6: the challenges are unprecedented.
5: ABC News contributor and former DHS official John Cohen calls the threat environment
6: highly volatile, complex, and the most dangerous I've seen in the 42 years that I've been involved in law enforcement and homeland security.
5: His concern?
6: The resources that have been available at the federal levels to prepare for this game have either been done away with or reassigned to focus on other areas, or were impacted by the shutdown.
5: Dave Packer, ABC News.
3: The Southern Baptists will gather for their annual meeting next week, and for the fourth year in a row, the 11,000 church representatives will debate whether to formally ban churches with women in any role resembling that of a pastor. I'm Sherry Preston, ABC News.
7: Take a look under your bed. Find stuff under there? What about jobs? No? Now try your basement. There's a pair of overalls that overall you're not so into anymore. A perfectly good laptop that hasn't sat in your lap in months. And even more stuff, but still no jobs? Well, you really have both. See, stuff is defined as household articles considered as a group. Sometimes this stuff is no longer needed. Wait, no longer needed? That can't be right. Because remember those jobs you were looking for? Those are really needed, and they're the stuff inside your stuff. Even inside that winter coat that moved with you to Phoenix. Our job is to unlock those jobs, and it starts when you donate your stuff to your local Goodwill. Here's how we do it. When you donate to...
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9: Governor Pola signing a bill reforming Colorado's photo radar law, inspired by an investigation that voided more than $2 million in traffic tickets. The new law standardizes fines for excessive speeding, requires physical warnings to drivers, limits vendor profits, and eliminates tickets for minor speed infractions. A recent investigation uncovered loopholes in ticketing practices in towns like Kersey and Hudson. Governor Pola's also activating phase three of Colorado's drought response plan, issuing a statewide drought emergency. This will allow the state to request federal funding and support Colorado communities facing water shortages. Fox 31 meteorologist Alden German says we could get some relief this month.
10: We might see weather than normal conditions persist, and this does include the

0: entirety of the state and especially southeast Colorado. It doesn't mean that we will see wetter than normal conditions. It just means we have a slightly better likelihood.
1: That's the latest. I'm Brenda Stewart.
2: Now, impact traffic.
3: Yeah, looking good on the highways and byways out here. Not dealing with any problems. We had the one late crash southbound at Colorado. That's clear. And currently, it's only 10 minutes between downtown and the tech center, both directions. 270 is a little crowded out of Commerce City. It looks like I-70 west from Colorado over towards Brighton, a little sluggish, as well as I-25 southbound right around Spear. US 6 west of Golden, that's up Clear Creek Canyon. Delays with construction work. With traffic, I'm Jonathan Steele.
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21: Hey, I'm Tom Martino, and we do have a studio full of people. I'll get that camera up as soon as I can. We're having some technical difficulty if you're streaming the show, but welcome everyone else. And I want to remind you, no matter when you're listening to this show, you can always get through. You call 303-MARTINO. And then if we're not on the air at that time, the great part about this is that 303-MARTINO goes to our voicemail and we will call back each and every person. We're always going to have you on the air if you call and want to be on the air to ask ask about problems, questions, and complaints. So what is on your mind? I have a very unusual problem. I'm going to try to get the guy up on the radio. He wrote to me with a very unusual problem I want to pose to everyone. You know, I love this show because we have so many smart people listening that many times we get solutions to problems by just asking people, what do you think? So we'll be doing one of those. But today is car day. Car Day, Jeff Vick, Kimmer Transmission, Kevin Calkin, SheridanAutoTech.com. And anything you want to talk about, but we emphasize cars on Friday. And one thing we ought to all also emphasize is double the jobs added from what the experts thought. How can the experts be so wrong? And no matter what they say about the economy, it keeps buzzing along. And so I've kind of stopped listening to experts. It doubled the numbers. They added jobs. So what do you think, Mark? What do you think?
12: You mean
21: jobs
12: just,
21: are good?
12: Yeah, job report was unbelievable today. Unemployment, I think, is 4.3. It's been hovering around that for a while. I think everything's good. We got to get gas prices under. I want to say something about Trump right now. He's starting to disappoint me. And you know what a Trumper I am, but not finishing this Iran war, I am really not understanding.
21: Yeah.
12: We need to blow him into oblivion or whatever we need to do. I don't care what it is.
21: He started out so strong. I don't understand what happened.
12: I don't understand either. I don't understand why we just don't wipe it like a parking lot. I just honestly don't.
21: Remember, he was making those threats, and he never came through, and he's looking kind of weak right now. He was really strong.
12: And I can't figure it out. I wonder if there's something going on, or at least I hope there's something going on behind the scenes. I just don't know. The other one I'm really disappointed in now, too, are the Democrats in general. This Plattner guy, now there's like 3 to 6 women coming out. Not only was he... living the high life while he was married, sending all these sexting pictures to multiple women, I think 6 of them. But now we're finding out he had relationships with a lot of them that were quite violent. I mean, but no one seems to care. It's amazing. What would it take? Like, the guy in California finally stepped down, but this guy's done a lot worse than the guy in California, but they seem to be backing him. I would guess just because they think they're going to beat Susan Collins there. But it's remarkable to me. If this guy, like, I don't know, if he was a pedophile, would that be enough? Or they're still going to be like, well, you know, anything against Trump.
21: You know,
12: I don't know what the Democrat strategy is here besides just at any cost, literally at any cost whatsoever. And I thought these were the people that really cared about character. I've always heard that. Oh, they got character. There's no character in these people at all.
21: No, you're right. And I've always said this. You've heard me say this, that politics trumps everything. And I don't mean a play on words, but politics really takes priority over all beliefs. Even though people say, oh, I'm a Catholic or I'm a Jew or I'm a Protestant or I'm this or I'm a Lutheran, whatever they are. I don't mean to pick on one faith.
12: But how do you hold your nose and go in and vote for, like, Plantner, especially a woman going in
21: there?
12: No,
21: that's what I mean, but they do. And everyone, no matter what they are.
12: I'm hoping they don't. I mean, we're going to find out real soon, I think Tuesday, but my God, it's really amazing to me. If it was switched around and it was Republican, I couldn't vote for him. I simply could not vote for a Republican that did something that is that much against my morals. Now, once again, I'm not exactly sure. There's a lot of accusations. I don't know what's true or not. But when you have the text, you have multiple women coming forward. You have a Nazi tattoo that today now they have text him talking to his ex-girlfriend that it is a Nazi tattoo. In fact, the tattoo is from the group that ran the concentration camps.
21: I know.
12: And he said he didn't even know it was one. Now we find out, of course he did. That was 4 or 5 months ago with one of his girlfriends. It's just remarkable to me. God, these lefties is just insane, Tom. Just insane.
21: I agree. Barbara wants to talk about a car warranty issue. And then Rocky, we did get up. And Rocky, I do want to talk to you about your problem. If you can hang on, man. It's the most unusual problem I've ever heard. But I think I talked to some experts. We may have some solutions. Hey, Barbara, what's going on with you?
14: Hi.
21: What's happening?
14: Hi. 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
14: Fortegra. 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
21: Okay. And how much did you pay for that? For the care?
14: $16,774.
21: Okay. That was for the whole thing, right? That's with the warranty?
14: No, that's the warranty was $3,500.
0: Oh, $3,500 for the warranty. Okay. So what's going on? What's going on?
14: Well, in March, I went with my girlfriends out to lunch, and the car was running fine. I picked them up at their homes, and we went to lunch. And after lunch, we got in the car, I started it, and something was obviously wrong with it. It was really kind of knocking and running really rough.
0: Yeah.
14: And so I told my girlfriends, I said, well, let me get you guys home, and I'll take the car into the dealership. And I did take it in the very next morning. I came home, I called the dealership, made an appointment for the next morning, and took it in. And at first they told me, well, we think maybe you need, maybe it's just your spark plugs. We're going to repair them. So I did tell them that I had a warranty. They said the spark plugs are not covered under warranty. I said, fine, go ahead and fix it. If that's all that's, I'm happy if that's all that's wrong. And they put new spark plugs in and stuff, but the car still wasn't running right.
0: And how many miles so on this? How many miles on this?
14: At the time I took it in, was 110,000.
0: Okay, so you got high mileage on this. So where does it stand today? Did they ever fix it? Okay, you bought it with 97,000?
14: 93,000 miles on it, yeah.
0: Okay.
14: The car is still up at AutoNation, which is where I've always taken my cars. And it's still up there at this point. What we went through is when they started looking into it, they said they found out that a piston was broken and that the engine needed repaired. So they contacted the warranty
0: company. That's pretty major.
12: That's hey, like are an our engine, guys right, up guys? And running? I mean, do you repair a piston these days or no?
0: Yeah, what do you do?
16: Rebuilding the engine.
22: You replace the motor.
0: Yeah, you don't open it up for one piston. When you have it open like that, you would do
16: you're
0: a repair, right, on the whole thing?
16: Yeah, you're going to go through the whole thing.
12: And what would cause that to happen, a piston to crack or whatever?
16: That's probably not exactly what it is. Probably through a rod, most likely.
0: So it's going to be expensive.
16: Yes.
14: And
0: And is the warranty turning it down?
14: Yes. And we're clear into June because they just turned they just refused to pay for it in May. They kind of just
12: why did they refuse? So what did they say? Did they say it was pre-existing? Did they say you didn't do maintenance? Why did they say no?
14: The only thing they said was that when Brian called me, he said, we're not going to approve the warranty repair because there's carbon in your engine.
0: Carbon in the engine?
16: Well, yeah,
0: what does that mean?
16: Lack of maintenance.
0: Is that what they're trying to say?
14: That's what they're trying to say. And I do have Carfax from the previous owner. It was the one owner before me. And I do have the Carfax. The maintenance was maintained. I've got all their, you know, records that they went in. They did oil changes on time and everything. So the car was maintained, which is one of the reasons that I bought it.
12: Carbon.
16: Carbon, I think more probably sludge. Sludge would be the kind of thing that they would find by pulling a valve cover. Carbon is not.
22: You're going to have carbon buildup just from burning gas.
16: Every car has carbon.
22: That's the reason we talk about using 44K is to clean that stuff up.
16: Yep.
12: They're saying it was probably sludge, though. Just when's the last time you changed your oil?
14: Oh, me? It was about 2 weeks before this happened.
12: Oh, wow.
16: There's got to be a method to which you can contest it, whether it's arbitration or what it is. But
0: Have you guys heard of Fortegra or Smart Auto Care?
16: No, there's a million of them anymore. They're just different names.
0: You know, they're not worth it. I mean, people should not buy them. We got to take this break. 303-713-TALK, 713-8255. 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
0: Tom Martino, your troubleshooter. Welcome to the show, 303-713-TALK, 713-8255. So basically on this warranty issue, we may have somebody call on it, but really, guys, you've seen this before. All they have to say is lack of maintenance. That's all they have to do.
12: Well, don't they
0: And then you're
12: to,
0: done.
12: You would think they have to have some proof, like lack of maintenance.
16: And there's a way to contest it. It's not a one and done.
12: You think she should get it over
0: still
12: to your
0: the arbitrator.
12: Place,
0: you
16: she wants to send me the paperwork and stuff. I'll review it and look at it, you know, whatever Chrysler said and at least do an eye on it and see if we can figure
12: they
16: something
12: might have
16: out.
12: Presented it in a horrible way.
16: Hard to tell.
6: Well, and moreover, you know, if you're going to send that stuff over to him, make sure you send him the contract as well, because there's all sorts of places where they try to duck and dive, and we actually really do need to read those.
16: There's a lot of verbiage, yeah. Did you approve a teardown for the Chrysler dealer to look at the engine? Is she still there?
0: Yeah. Did you approve a teardown? How did they find out what was wrong with it?
14: Well, they did the teardown, and that's when they found that the piston
0: but who
14: ring
0: paid for the
14: and
0: tear
14: the piston
0: down?
14: Was broken.
0: Who paid for the teardown?
14: Okay. I did.
0: Okay, so you're on the hook to fix this, whether or not they do it. You took the thing apart, and what you ought to do is document everything you see. Does the mechanic feel that there's excessive sludge on that car?
14: No, he does not feel that way. He feels that it's a piston broke and that it has to have a new engine. And I do have to say that AutoNation has been fighting for me and trying. But they've just ran into brick walls everywhere they go. I have pictures also of the when they broke it down and took pictures of everything, showing the scarring on the walls and everything that should be there for a piston break. Mm-hmm. And it's all there.
0: And they're saying it's a lack of maintenance.
14: They did not say that. They said there's carbon in the engine. Originally, when they first called up the warranty company, Brian from the warranty company called me, and he said, well, you need to know that if we find any sludge or any carbon in that engine, we can't fix it. It's in your warranty. There's one line in your warranty that says that.
0: I know, There's one thing
14: that talks about carbon, but what it's resulting from in lack of lack of proper necessary amounts of coolant lubricants resulting, and it goes on and on. But I have the Carfax for the car, and you can see they did all the regular oil changes. They did all of the maintenance that they needed to do on the car. The car was not abused.
0: Okay.
14: And, you know, another...
0: Well, what do we do?
14: Know, my,
0: I mean, here's
14: my,
0: the problem. You're left to,
14: about
0: you're
14: that
0: left to fight
14: is they
0: it.
14: Warranted,
12: well, I mean,
14: yeah.
12: Kevin just said, let's get all that information. You got to get it over to them. You don't need
16: the contract,
12: to get the
16: there's
12: car
16: there. There's got to be an arbitration clause. It's not over yet.
0: Yeah, but we got to take it one step at a time. Let's give it over to Kevin and see what he can do for you. I know this is a pain in the butt, but it's not going to be just one phone call and they're going to cover it. Kevin will take a look at it, and if they think you're going to fight it and that you have some horsepower behind you, I mean, you know, they might think, okay, let's go ahead and do it. But it's going to be difficult. It's just going to be difficult. 303-713-TALK, 713-8255. Axe, let's give her Kevin's information so he can look at that. These warranty companies are always looking for reasons not to pay. They're not going to buy an engine for her. They're just not. They're going to fight tooth and nail. They had a piston broke. I mean, you know, what would cause a piston to break, by the way? What causes that? Or the rod or whatever broke.
12: Could be lack of lubrication.
16: Yeah, or overheating, or there's a lot of different things can cause it.
0: Okay, let's talk to Rocky. Now, this is a very unusual situation, and I have some pictures, and I'm going to paint the picture. There's a 16-inch culvert. It's like a big round concrete culvert, okay? It's 16 inches diameter. So it's a pretty big drain pipe. And this drain pipe or irrigation pipe, whatever you call it, doesn't matter. It's a big pipe, and it's 37 feet long where his cabin was built on top of it. Now, the culvert goes in underneath his cabin and back out again. And it just, for some reason, it was built on this culvert. Now the culvert seems to be clogging and failing, and it seems to be backing up into his cabin or failing that way. And he wants to know, what do I do about it? One of the best things to do, Rocky, first of all, did I spell that out pretty accurately on what's going on?
7: Yeah, Tom, you did. Pretty much. And what we really determined is right in about in the middle, unfortunately, there's a piece of the culvert that has broken loose and is lodged there. So it's restricting the flow. But I've tried everything I can think of to break that loose to clear it, because as you can see in the pictures, the restriction causes the water to flow slowly, and the sediment is just keeps getting deeper every year. And I'm kind of to the point I really got to get that fixed one way or another. I'm either going to have to figure some way to get that cleared out of there, or worst comes to worst, and I have no idea why they built the cabin over a culvert, because that's a bad idea. But the cabin's got a concrete slab for a floor, and my last resort solution may be to just go to find where that section is and tear up the floor and repair the culvert from above. But I just thought maybe some other expert.
0: Okay, here's what I want to know. How old is that cabin? How long has it been on there?
7: 1958.
0: 1958. So the cabin, Mark, what it shows is the cabin sitting on a stone foundation, and you just see the culvert going right through it.
12: Well, now, the guy we had in the other day, man, that's he fixes foundations. Wouldn't that be exactly what you need?
0: Well, he has to do more than the foundation. It's the culvert itself failing in the middle of the structure, in the middle, underneath the cabin. So, yeah, he could probably do that work. He probably could. He'd have to open up that floor and fix it like this guy's saying.
12: Yep.
0: But what I'd like to know is the culvert open on each end? You can see the... So you can...
7: Okay, it's slow.
0: Okay. Can you divert water around it, like not use it anymore? Can you shut it off and simply divert water around?
7: It's a community ditch that's used up there for, I don't know, 15 properties that people irrigate out of.
0: Right.
7: Towards the end of it. So it's not something, it's not my ditch and it's not my water. I just can't shut it off. And it's really
0: but if you didn't shut it off, what if you diverted it? What if you simply diverted it around your cabin and you built another 16-inch culvert just to divert and did a ditch around, you know what I'm saying, just divert it. Can you do that or not?
7: Maybe. That's a lot of work and expense. And I'll tell you, we farmed in the past. We've got farmer friends. And what a lot of these farmers do when they have a clogged culvert is they literally take an old tire on a chain or a cable and pull it through. But I'm afraid to do that, because if I do that and it breaks...
0: Yeah, you're trying to route it out, but you could get stuck or break it, or it could come up through your floor. So what I'd like to know is this. Do they have a ditch company that runs this irrigation? Sometimes when there's an irrigation ditch that everyone shares, there's what they call a ditch company or an LLC or some kind of a partnership.
7: There was. It's kind of a dead ditch company since the property is no longer farmed, but the water commissioner allows us to use it just for irrigating our yards. But there's no official one, and the residents...
0: But what I'm saying is, here's what I'm getting at. This is not just your problem. You know, this is a community problem. Even though it happens to be under your cabin, the problem is a community problem. It's their ditch as much as it is your ditch.
12: But he said they're not farming there anymore, so what's the purpose of the ditch?
0: Yeah, he said he couldn't block it off.
7: Everybody uses it for irrigating their yards up there.
0: Are they willing to chip in to help fix this thing?
7: That may be something I'll have to approach, but I will tell you it's kind of a semi-retirement community. And a few years ago, we put up one of those mailboxes on the highway, and people fought over paying $50 for their particular pocket.
0: I'm going to tell you something, Rocky. This is not your problem. It's everyone's problem. It's a community ditch.
1: Hey, Tom, I was wondering.
0: Hold on. Go ahead, D.
1: Rocky, do you know if there's an easement that allows them to even run this ditch across your property? Tom, I'm thinking if there is no easement.
0: Yeah, but it's been there long enough. I think that's going to be out.
7: Yeah, and the cabin was built after the ditch was there.
0: Built on top of the ditch. I think the ditch was there first.
1: Well, I don't doubt that the ditch was there first, but if there is no easement that requires Rocky to maintain this ditch on his property,
0: no, I know what you mean.
1: Then he has leverage by saying, dude, I'm just going to plug it.
0: That's a good question. Is there a survey that shows this ditch on your survey?
7: Probably. I have to go back and look on the survey. I had it resurveyed.
0: I'm wondering if it shows as a common easement or a survey. Listen, somehow, somewhere, there was a ditch agreement, and it's somewhere, and the title company can probably dig it up. It's part of the property if there's an easement for a ditch. Now, if it's totally informal, where it's just been there and no one knows what they're doing, I mean, I don't see why you can't block it off. I don't see what they would have to have a document that says that you can't block it off. You see, so they can't have it both ways. They can't say, we have nothing to do with this. And then you block it off and they say, you're not allowed to block this off. Then say, well, show me where I can't block it off. I would write to the people on the ditch and I would say, unless there is a written agreement to the contrary, I see nothing that authorizes this ditch to go through the middle of my cabin and for me to maintain it. So unless you're willing to chip in, I'm going to shut it off. That's what I would do. Just force the issue.
1: Tom, I got one more suggestion for Rocky.
0: What's your other suggestion?
1: Rocky, what part of town are you in? Where are you located? Where's this cabin?
7: No, this is the mountains west of Fort Collins.
1: It's
0: in the mountains.
7: About 30 cabins.
0: Yeah.
7: It's a very informal thing. There was an issue a few years ago. I talked to the water commissioner and he said, this is a dead ditch company. But I realize what you're doing. You're just irrigating lawns. But I will tell you, if this becomes an issue, I'm just going to shut it down.
0: Shut it down. What do you care if they shut it down? What do you care?
7: Because everybody in the neighborhood is going to hate us.
0: Then you give the neighborhood. I would have a meeting. This is what I would do. I'd have a meeting with them saying, look, this is unforeseen. The ditch company is dead. We obviously have a common ditch to maintain. And this ditch is underneath and needs to be maintained. Now, they're going to say, well, you should have never built on top of it, but you didn't. Everyone inherited it the way it is. So everyone should chip in to fix it. They really should. And then you tell them, if you don't chip in to help fix it, we're going to shut it down. And then just because they can't stop you, there's nothing to stop you. That's the first thing I would do is a meeting. I have to take this break. 303-713-TALK is our number. 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
9: 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Now, impact traffic.
2: Yeah, still a fairly quiet drive. Northbound Parker at 225 had a minor crash. A little bit of a slowdown through the area, but not a big delay for us. 270 coming west up through Vasquez. I-70 west from Colorado to Brighton. A couple of slow spots there. I-25 has been actually a little crowded in and out of downtown between I-70 and Broadway. And we're still seeing a little bit of traffic around the spillway on 225 heading south back to I-25. With traffic, I'm Jonathan Steele.
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0: 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So what would you do if you had this 16-inch culvert and it's going through the center of your cabin and your cabin's built on it and it's clogged and all your neighbors use it for irrigation? There is no formal agreement that anyone can find. It's a dead ditch company. At one time, here's how it operated, because here's how they all operate. There's an agreement, and everybody says, we're going to maintain this ditch and we're going to have the ditch here. And I'm sure it also says you can't build on the ditch and all that. I'm almost sure it probably said that. But years ago, Rocky's not to blame. He bought that cabin. It was built on this ditch. Also, everyone uses it. And now in the middle of the culvert underneath his cabin, it's blocked and he needs to know what to do about it. He can go. I mean, there are companies that can go and clean that out. No doubt. There are absolutely companies that have equipment to clean that out. So it's not but he says it collapsed. So it's going to have to be replaced. And I don't know if you can do pipe bursting that large. I know they do pipe bursting for 3-inch, you know, sewer lines, 4-inch sewer lines in a home. I don't think they ever go to 16 inches. That's a full culvert. So I don't know how you would do a culvert like that. How would you replace it? You know, when you pull it out, will that cabin, I mean, that's a big, big hole underneath there. You would have to go inside it probably. You would have to do some kind of a replacement as you go. In other words, you make it slightly smaller and maybe push it through. Again, this one, you could do a metal culvert too. You could do one of those metal culverts that you put through, but you'd have to, I don't know how you get it through. I mean, surely there are people listening who have experience, or they've seen situations like this. I've seen them put culverts in after the fact under a street, you know, under a driveway, you know, when a driveway goes over a ditch. And in the country, and then they put a culvert so you can ditch still drains. I've seen them go and repair those, but they usually have to dig it up. And, you know, he can't dig up 37 feet of his cabin. And he says, what about repairing that one section? That might be the way. He might have to jackhammer the floor to his cabin, go down and fix the culvert there. But I don't know if that's the ideal situation. Stan. Does he have a comment on this one, or is he just commenting on something else?
23: He did. Just hung up.
0: He just hung up. Okay. God almighty. It's amazing to me how people call and hang up in 3 seconds. Anyway, I would like to know, anyone with any ideas on what do you do? Okay. You got a cabin. It's a concrete floor. underneath the cabin, you have running the entire width of the cabin, a culvert that is probably made of stone of some kind. And it goes from one end of the cabin to the other, and it's failing in the middle. What do you do? Now, it was put in originally, not put in, but it was built, this ditch, by a ditch company. And the ditch company is now out of business. So I say, with the absence of a ditch company, if it was my house, I just shut it off. Just say no. I'd make I'd divert the water away with a little ditch, not a big ditch, but just, you know, divert the water away and let it go around my property. But I would not preserve that ditch all by myself. It's not my responsibility. Now, you know, granted, at the time the cabin was built, maybe the guy shouldn't have built it there. Who knows? Maybe he had permission to build it there. We don't even know that. You know, was it an open ditch before the cabin was there? I doubt the cabin was there and they put the ditch in after that and decided to tunnel under his cabin. But Rocky, what you have to do truly is address the neighbors. Everyone on that ditch, you got a right to, saying, we're all part of a defunct ditch company. Now we have a ditch that is no longer going to function.
12: They were bitching over the $50 mailbox. I don't see this going anywhere. This guy's in bad shape.
0: Then he shuts it down.
1: Yeah, they'll sing a different song when the water stops.
0: Maybe. He shuts it down. There's nothing, it cannot make him open that up under his house. If they don't have an agreement,
12: shut it down? How do you shut it down?
0: Well, if I was him, the way you shut it down is the water's coming in from somewhere. You divert that water. You divert it with a ditch or a swale or something. You just, you know, have an excavator divert the water to a wide area. You know, just divert it. Just absorb the water or run it over somewhere. And then, so now it's not going through the cabin anymore. And then you just block off the damn thing. You fill it with sand or something. You just block it off.
12: Does that fix his issue, though?
0: Yeah, I mean, because his issue is the ditch failing and the water coming up through his floor. I mean, he's not going to have that anymore.
12: Yeah, that's
0: if he
12: true.
0: Doesn't have water going through it.
12: Yeah.
0: So, Rocky, I would first meet with them and say, look, it's not my sole responsibility to maintain this. Even though it's under my place, you may think it is, but it's not. And I'm not going to take this on. And unless you have a documentation to the contrary, there is nothing that is forcing me to keep this ditch open. Even the one ditch guy, this water guy, I don't know who you talked to. Who was that water guy that said, I'm just going to shut the dang thing down? Who is that guy?
7: That was the water commissioner in Maryland. And
0: okay, is the water commissioner in charge?
7: Authority to do that.
0: Is the water commissioner in charge of ditches in general? I don't know. Is he?
7: Yes.
0: Okay. And he acknowledges that this was an active ditch at one time.
7: It was.
0: And where did he say the ditch company went?
7: It just said it was a dissolved company. The people that developed that area and started selling off were the original owners that had the hay field there, and they're the ones that built this particular cabin. They didn't build most of them, but they are the ones that built it, so I don't know that they needed permission because they owned the ditch, they owned the land.
0: Right. They owned it. They did it on their own. Yeah. That's why they can't hold that against you, Rocky. Anyway, that's what I would do.
7: Well,
0: there's
7: what
0: nothing.
7: I'm wondering, Tom, is you said you're sure there's people that companies that can remedy that, and I'd really like to find one, because even if I approach the people around us, I need to kind of have some
0: All right. solution. Okay, hold on a second. I got to take this break. We'll come back and figure out how to find a company right after this.
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2: Yeah, still a fairly quiet drive. Northbound Parker at 225 had a minor crash. A little bit of a slowdown through the area, but not a big delay for us. 270 coming west up through Vasquez. I-70 west from Colorado to Brighton. A couple of slow spots there. I-25 has been actually a little crowded in and out of downtown between I-70 and Broadway. And we're still seeing a little bit of traffic around the spillway on 225 heading south back to I-25. With traffic, I'm Jonathan Steele.
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0: Tom Martino here. 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
2: Jobs report out today finds the economy added over 170,000 jobs last month. Analysts had been expecting closer to 80,000. ABC's Taylor Dunn breaks down which industries saw the most growth.
3: Leisure and hospitality went on a hiring spree in May, adding 70,000 jobs, including 48,000 just in food services and drinking places alone. Local government also saw a strong month, and healthcare continues to show strong gains. Meanwhile, we're continuing to see a decline or stagnation in white-collar jobs. Financial activities took the biggest hit, declining by 22,000 jobs in May, and now down 107,000 jobs since a recent peak in May of 2025.
2: President Trump calling the report great. He's on his way to Chippewa Falls, Wisconsin for a roundtable on the economy this afternoon. Russian President Vladimir Putin rejecting an offer to meet with Ukraine's President Volodymyr Zelensky. Putin speaking at the International Economic Forum today. This is ABC News. Almost a year after she was acquitted for murder, Karen Reed has filed a new lawsuit against two Massachusetts police departments who she claims led a conflicted and corrupt investigation against her. ABC's Aaron Katursky has more.
4: Reed accused the Massachusetts State Police and the town of Canton Police Department of hiring virulent bigots. Former Sergeant Sean Good and former Trooper Michael Proctor, both of whom testified against her. The lawsuit claims Proctor and Good secretly and proudly wore badges of hate and had long standing and deeply held biases against women that drove them to target and frame Reed for the murder of her Boston police officer boyfriend, John O'Keefe.
2: The lawsuit quotes text messages from the policeman making disparaging remarks. The CDC is out with a new warning about listeria after an outbreak linked to soft ricotta cheese from Clover Hill Dairy that has caused one death. There are a total of 8 infections across 3 different states. I'm Mike Dubosky, ABC News.
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7: It's now the Democrats' turn.
8: I think it's a tragedy that we lost 2 national elections to Donald Trump, and we need to get our act together. I believe this state really is a purple state in its spirit.
7: Senator Michael Bennet and Attorney General Phil Weiser agree Democrats need to make changes if they hope to remain in the governor's office.
9: For too many people, the Democratic Party doesn't show up, listen, and fight for you.
7: But the two candidates hoping to win the Democratic nomination for the governor's race agreed on little else during last night's 9 News debate. Both agreed Colorado needs to be a more affordable place to live, but differed on the changes. 2 weeks after a 14-year-old boy was killed inside, the Montbello Recreation Center will reopen Monday. Mikhail Payne was shot and killed inside the rec center on May 21st. A 15-year-old boy has been arrested for that shooting. City leaders are holding a healing event on Sunday. That's the latest. I'm Brenda Stewart.
6: Now, impact traffic.
10: Yeah, biggest delay that we're looking at right now is still in the foothills on US 6 west of Golden. Some big backups up there near Tunnel 1 with ongoing construction work. 270 is running a little slow out of Commerce City. I-70 west approaching Colorado to Brighton. I-25 coming in and out of downtown. Mainly between Broadway and I-70 is sluggish. And even 225 got some company there on the drive coming out of Aurora from Parker back to I-25. With traffic, I'm Jonathan Steele.
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10: Friday at 4. I got a good question for you. Why do you think the lefty moderators of the GOP debate only asked about
11: 45 years strong. Solving your problems. Answering questions. Taking complaints. This is the Troubleshooter Show. Now, Tom Martino.
12: Hey, Tom Martino here. Welcome to the show. Deputy D in the house here. Major Mark Major at the main studio with his guest, Mark. Take it away. What you got?
13: Well, it's car day. 303-713-8255. Of course, we're doing everything else we do. Going after the bad guys and helping people out. We got a list of people on referral list. They're absolutely amazing. The other thing with Rocky I wanted to mention, I would still call up, Terran Construction? Am I saying that right?
14: Yeah, Terran Construction.
13: Yeah, on our referral list. I mean, this guy might be able to go out there and at least eyeball what needs to be done. But I was reading a lot about ditches, and I don't think you can legally just start stopping people's water flow in a ditch in Colorado. That might end, you might end up in trouble by doing that, Rocky.
15: Can you hear me?
13: Yeah, go ahead.
12: Yeah, we can hear you.
15: No, thank you. That's kind of how I feel with it. And I will tell you guys, number one, you solved a problem for me 2 years ago. I seemed to have the oddest problems, but I was the guy that the post office refused to deliver to because they said you can't have two addresses in the United States. You remember that?
16: Oh, yeah, I remember that call. Hi, Rocky. I didn't realize it was the same Rocky.
13: How did that turn out? That piqued my curiosity.
12: Rocky, is your last name... Do you have a weird-sounding last name?
15: Yeah. Dimitri.
16: What about Dimitri?
15: Hold of somebody deep in the post office, and she fixed it. And I guess there was kind of some arguments and whatever, but... you guys got it fixed. You guys seem to have magic fixes sometimes when nobody else does, and it's kind of what I was hoping for this.
16: Yeah, I'm glad we could help, and the post office was actually really great to work with in that matter.
15: Yeah, it sounds like you got right through to somebody.
13: You know what? Just because we helped him out last time, I want to go out of our way to help him out this time. Dimitri, I want you to grab a shovel and start heading to Fort Collins.
16: Well, you know, I was thinking about doing that because, Rocky, I don't understand why you think you have to go through the floor. If the fact that it's a cabin implies that it's got a very small footprint, can't you just burrow in from the side instead of ruining your floor?
12: It's 37 feet.
16: It's only 37 feet.
12: 37 feet, man.
15: If it was close to one side or the other, it'd be easier, but it's just almost magically right in the middle. And I spoke yesterday to a culvert manufacturing company up here in Greeley. It used to be big, not our manufacturing, but somebody else. And they didn't have many solutions either. And he's the one that said you might have to take part of the floor out, put a sleeve in, concrete over it to seal the new sleeve, kind of like Tom was talking about, a little tiny bit smaller, but it would fit through the existing culvert. But I have to get that obstruction removed before I can really do much of anything.
16: Yeah.
12: So anyway,
15: I'll call your guy on the referral list, but I've yet to find
13: talk to him. Here. You might be able to send him a couple pictures, but the guy's a whiz with any kind of foundation issue, and that's basically what you got.
12: Okay. Right. No, it is a foundation issue. That's true.
15: It's an odd thing, and I don't know why they built it that way, and honestly, I don't know why my parents bought it that way, but this is what I'm stuck with.
12: Yeah, I mean, they bought it. They must have known it was there when they bought it, right?
15: They did, and I don't think my parents thought it was a big issue, and it hadn't been for, I mean, they bought it in 88. It hadn't been an issue for 30 years, but it is now.
12: Okay. Just let us know what our guy says. That's the best we can do just right now. 303-713-TALK, 713-8255. Did we have a comment on that as well? I think somebody wanted to comment on it. Let me try to get to it if I can. I'm trying to get to my people here. Deputy Bo had a comment. Deputy Bo, what were you going to say on that?
14: Yeah, I know a little bit about ditches. I have a ditch that runs through my property, and he could get in trouble if he blocks it off. But what Rocky could do is contact the state water court. They're in Greeley. It's a separate courthouse just for water issues. And I can tell you, even though it's abandoned, the water in ditches is a very valuable commodity. And I'm sure that if they're out of business or changed hands, that I'm sure that easement got assigned to somebody. And if he wants, I could help him with that because I know the ditch riders.
12: Why do you think it got assigned? Why do you think it got assigned to somebody?
14: Well, water traveling through a ditch, water's a valuable commodity. What do they say? Whiskey is for drinking and water's for killing. I mean,
12: but it sounds like just a bunch of neighbors got together and had a ditch. This guy built his cabin, and then the ditch company just over the years just dissolved.
14: Well, what they did is probably dug a lateral line from the main ditch. And if the neighbors got together and dug a lateral from the main ditch, then they could certainly, if that's true, then he could certainly just plug it off with no issue. And then the ditch company would probably like that because they would get more cubic foot per minute down the main ditch.
12: Yeah, but it's not one of those ditches, Bo. It's a localized ditch, he said. I don't think it goes to like, it's not one of these ones where you buy ditch rights along the way and it goes like a mile. Didn't you say, Rocky, it was just a little local community that runs it? I think he might have hung up by now. Bo, I think it's not one of these major irrigation ditches where you buy rights to the ditch. It's not like what you're thinking. And the ditch company, as I understood it, were just a few homes on it. And they got together and did this ditch for irrigation. So I don't know. It's just a mess. And, he's going to have an expense on his hands for sure, because they're going to say, I know they're going to say, we're not fixing. If we have to dig up your concrete floor, we're not fixing it. So, you know, and many a times these things happen on just like mining claims. They're not real. I don't know if they're deeds or not. They're like mining claims, you know, these cabins, hunting cabins people buy, and they run into problems. Anyway, thank you, Bo. 303-713-TALK, 713-8255. For some reason, I'm getting a bunch of texts here, so I wanted to let you know that I will get to your text, but we'd rather you call if you can, and that's 303-713-TALK, 303-713-8255, or 303-MARTINO, 303-627-8466. By the way, somebody did say, you know, Tom, you were talking about diseases and making fun of the media and how they're on it. Did you hear about the new flesh-eating fly? It's actually not a fly. It's a larva that gets into meat. It is real. And they found one livestock head, affected by this. So what happens is this flesh-eating larva, which turns into a worm, it has to lay eggs in the meat, okay, for it to contaminate the meat. People, you get it by these same larvae coming to you and spreading to you. It's not necessarily spread through the meat itself. So you have to actually be in contact with these flies that lay this larva.
13: Gross.
12: Yeah, but I'm sorry, but people wanted to know about it. It's a so if you have a wound or a cut or anything like that, they have to contaminate it. Let me just shortcut it here. The chances of this flesh-eating thing getting into the population are next to nothing. Okay, they fly, they lay eggs. Sometimes, if you're camping, they might lay an egg in your nose or ear or mouth or some body opening, and that's how it starts. And then you get this flesh-eating disease.
13: It chooses an orifice.
12: That's exactly right. Or what
13: it's
12: call
13: a screw worm.
12: That's right. That's exactly what it is.
13: It's basically a maggot.
12: Yeah, it's larva, I guess.
16: Well, maggots are larvae.
12: Yeah, okay, so it is a maggot, I guess you could call it. Ugh. And in any case, it's not contagious.
13: Don't people eat those for diet sometimes? What are those things people eat? Oh, tapeworms. Don't people eat tapeworms to try to lose weight?
12: Hell no.
16: Yeah, they do.
12: That would be
13: crazy.
12: I'm pretty
13: sure. I'm pretty sure.
12: Wait a minute, you're saying they actually do it on purpose to lose weight?
13: Yes.
16: Uh-huh. Yeah.
12: People, that would be nuts.
16: Yeah, well, I don't recommend this plan, but people do actually do that.
12: Okay, so it's a flesh-eating fly that lays eggs, and you have to be contaminated by the fly. It doesn't go from person to person. So the biggest concern is basically not being around where the outbreaks are and controlling the flies, and that's at the feedlot. So we don't have to worry about that. So that's not something where you're going to wear your mask when you're out jogging and ward it off, okay? So you don't have to pull out your mask. I know you can't wait. You can't wait to wear that mask. I swear to God. I know people. Do you know people to this day still wearing masks?
16: Oh, Tom,
12: I see them all the time.
16: I see them downtown every day, walking along or driving alone
12: in their car with their mask on.
16: Mm-hmm.
12: Or running in the park and they have a mask on. What they're protecting themselves from, I don't know, because they're not protecting themselves from their own stupidity.
13: So the tapeworm diet. You swallow pills or cysts containing tapeworm larvae. Once in the gut, the worm matures, attaches itself to the intestinal wall.
12: Oh, my God.
13: Where it feeds on the host's digestive food. There you go.
12: Then when do you get, how do you get rid of them then?
13: I don't think they thought that part out. I don't know.
16: I'd rather spring for the GLP-1 shots.
13: That's probably a little safer.
12: God, this is crazy. 303-713-TALK, 713-8255. Mike has a follow-up, and James has a comment on water. Let's get that comment on water first. James, what's your comment on water?
17: Hey, Tom, good to hear from you again. Hey, we live in your favorite county, Huerfano County.
12: Huerfano. I remember Huerfano. Yeah, I made fun of Huerfano. That was fun a long time ago.
17: Hey, they had a spring in the western part of that county that fed half the people of the county water. They could date it back to 1870. Somebody complained about that ditch. The water commission shut it down because Colorado's so strict on water. If he can't prove whose water that is, where that water comes from, and he gets the commission involved, they'll shut that water off. I guarantee it. That's how they work.
16: I think they already
12: That's
16: offered.
12: What the guy said. Yeah, he said they would. You know, so back in the day, there was a guy that was ripping people off, and he lived in Huerfano County. And or Huerfano County was ripping. Something happened. And I said I was going to call county seat or the building or the capital or whatever the hell you call it. And I called to talk to the county commissioner in charge or the manager, whoever it was. And I swear to God, it sounded like I was calling some guy on his cattle ranch. And I often made fun of it, and I made this sound effect. County Capitol. And that was, you remember that, James?
16: Oh, yeah. I remember that too, Tom.
12: That's cool. We must have been
16: 20 years ago.
12: Yeah, at least 20 years ago. We have more coming up. 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
12: Hello, Tom Martino here with Major Mark Major. We got Jeff Vick, Kimmer Transmission, Kevin Calkin, Sheridan Auto Tech. Mike's got a follow-up. I'm not sure what he's calling about. Let me find his call. Mike, what's going on in your life? What's happening?
6: Hi, good morning, guys. Thanks for taking my call again.
12: Yes, sir.
6: Yeah, I took my.
12: Is this the transmission?
6: What was that?
12: Is this the transmission?
6: Yeah. I got called back just a little bit ago.
12: Okay. This is a 2017 F-150 10-speed transmission. You had it rebuilt for $6,000, and they can't seem to get it right. You took it back three times. Jeff Vick weighed in on this before and said, you know, he has no idea what could be wrong. What have you found out so far, Mike? Is it back at the shop? Where is it?
6: No, I still have it. I had to take it to another shop for a second opinion. They pulled the coats on it. I managed to get the light back on. It was a gear 10 incorrect ratio. It indicates the TCM detector transmission is slipping or failing to fully engage 10th gear. It's a harsh, jerky shifting. Check engine or wrench warning light comes on. Loss of power and unexpected engine revving. It also starts out in fifth gear when I'm at a stoplight. It won't shift down to second or first gear. I got to turn the truck completely off to get it to reset.
12: Jeff, what do you think's going on?
7: Well, I mean, if he's getting an incorrect ratio in tenth, that's basically the computer saying I'm seeing a slip, and so it's getting scared and it's going to default solutions.
12: Yeah. See, so what does he do?
7: Well, without me taking it apart, I don't know what the actual issue is. I mean, it's obviously internal. It sounds like they built it into the unit. I'm not saying that, you know, they intentionally did anything wrong, but, you know, something's not gone right. Even getting, you know, and we've talked about this before, the quality control of parts themselves can be an issue. This could be a manufacturer's problem.
6: Yeah, my invoice says it was a installed, rebuilt transmission. So the shop, they just picked it up and... from a, you know, rebuild facility or Ford or wherever, and they just put it in the truck. They didn't go through it.
7: And I think we mentioned it before, at that price point, I don't know where the heck they got that unit.
6: Yeah,
12: $6,000. Yeah. You said that's pretty difficult to rebuild that for $6,000.
7: I mean, that'd be way on the bottom end. And if they didn't build it in-house, then, you know, they bought a unit. So, they're going to create a markup on that.
12: Okay, so what are they saying? Are they saying, tough, this is what you get? I mean, what are they actually saying?
6: Well, the shop, Ram Transmission, gave me a 100,000-mile warranty on this unit.
12: Yeah.
6: It's my primary vehicle. They won't help me with the rental. You know, it's been there three times already. The second time they said it was the, trying to think of the name of the part they had to put in. And then the third time they did a software update is what they said. They're having problems with the software from Ford. So they did that after the third time, sent me on my way, and it's still doing the same thing. Do I go back a fourth time, or do I go to small claims court at this point?
12: I wouldn't go back a fourth time. I mean, I wouldn't. Why bother? They're not doing anything. They just don't know what the problem is. Is that it in a nutshell? They just don't know.
6: That's what I'm thinking. It's wasting a lot of my time.
12: Well, take it somewhere else. Jeff, would you be able to analyze it, or is it taken all apart now, Mike? Is it taken apart or not?
6: No, I'm driving it. It's just giving me these problems. I can't even go see my son.
12: Jeff, if he drove in with all these problems, what would you do?
7: You know, just given the history on this one, I don't know. I'd probably end up scrapping the unit that's come out of it. I don't know what all they've built into there, what all they've changed. We'd probably actually source another unit from Ford that's going to be more expensive. You know, like I say, depending on...
12: So he gets nothing for this one. This one has zero value.
7: He would have to go back. And I mean, you know, yes, you're going to spend more money, you know, and all you can really get back from this other transmission shop is what you paid them. So you're still going to be out of pocket over and above, you know, even after you recover the whatever you paid them.
6: Okay. Yeah, I looked at the loss for small claims court. It's like $7,100 is the maximum.
7: $7,500. All they charged you was $6. That's all you can go after them for.
12: You can go after them for this. For you didn't get any value. How much did you spend total with them so far?
6: It was over $6,000. But I mean, I had to rent a couple of cars, time off of work. I mean, this is costing me quite a bit.
12: I'm not sure how much of that other damage you can get, but you can certainly go for it.
7: Yeah, all they can do is so you know.
12: But you need to do a small claims court. They absolutely, I mean, I what I don't believe is that it's not working, and they're not saying anything to you. They're not offering your money back. Are they saying we have to try again? Are they willing to try again? Or are they just throwing up their hands?
6: Well, the owner, Tony, he told me to bring it back next Tuesday. I told him I don't get off of work till about 3:30 in the afternoon. And he said, well, you could drop the key off, and we'll have it, you know, probably a few days. But they're going to try to do it again, fix it again. But this is the fourth time now. You know, it's a major inconvenience for me.
12: What do you, okay, so
7: I mean,
12: they
7: you said
12: did
7: that
12: they buy
7: bought
12: a,
7: this unit. Why doesn't he reach out to whoever they bought it from and get it replaced?
12: Not for $6,000. How did he do it?
6: I'm sorry.
12: How did he do it? How much would that cost, Jeff?
7: Like I say, I mean, if I go to Ford to buy a unit, you know, depending on you know his package and whatnot,
12: yeah.
7: Those things, you know, you're looking between $9,000 and about $10,500.
6: Wow.
12: Yes. So is this a used transmission they bought?
6: It must have been. It says remanufactured on the receipt.
12: Yeah, it sounds like used to me.
6: And it's also got a transmission leak. There's a fluid leak on it now, too. I got to point that out when I take it to them on Tuesday.
12: Okay, you're still going to work with them. Go ahead and work with them. But, man, this time around, they got to be able to fix it. You have a warranty for how long?
6: 100,000 miles is what he said he'd warranty it for. It says it has it on my invoice. It's 100,000
12: miles. 100,000 miles?
6: Yep.
12: All right. Well, what good is a 100,000-mile warranty if they can't fix it, though? So
6: yeah,
12: let's.
6: How many times do I have to come back?
12: Yeah. That's the problem. And by the way, you know, rentals and stuff, they're not going to be responsible for that. They just aren't. No warranty company pays for rental cars and any of that stuff. You know, they have courtesy cars, but I wouldn't waste my time on that. Just try to get the damn thing fixed. Listen, I'd be anxious to see what happens when I'd like to know what they say this next time. Let us know. Keep us informed. I have it marked down here. And see what they're going to do for you. And then let us know. 303-713-TALK, 713-8255. Warren, you got a real quick question on scrapping a transmission or a car. Which one is it? What do you need to know?
8: I got a piece of crap Nissan Sentra. The transmission went out. I've called you on it before. I'm to the point I only owe $1,000 now, so I'm going to try to get it paid off. But I just want to know where to scrap it, where I can get
12: you literally
8: money.
12: You literally want to scrap it. You want to throw it out, the whole car.
8: It's not worth spending $8,000 to $10,000 for a new transmission that's going to fail again in another 50,000 miles. So I wish Nissan would do a recall or something, but they won't. It's a 2017 Nissan Sentra. I've called you about it before, but
12: yeah. So what does he do with it, guys?
7: He can throw it up on Facebook or something and just tell him these transmissions, see what you can get out of it.
9: I mean, even easier than that, there's so many of these donation sites.
7: Sure.
9: That you just call them up. They come and they come get the car for you.
7: Yep.
9: So you don't ever take it anywhere. They just pick it up and they'll generally write you some sort of
12: check. It's drivable, right?
8: No, the transmission is gone in it.
12: Oh, okay.
8: It's not even drivable.
12: Okay, well, that's, yeah, and you just want out of it. You say you're upside down. Do you have a loan on it?
8: I do. I'm almost paid off, though. I only have $1,000 left. I've been paying extra on it every month to try to just get rid of it.
12: Oh, man, what a drag that is.
8: Yeah.
12: Guys, that wouldn't have any scrap value at all.
9: It's crush weight. I mean,
7: a couple hundred bucks.
9: Yeah, I mean, if you get, you know, we buy junk cars, you'll probably get, like he says, $200, $300, maybe $400 for it. You know, a couple of years ago, they had a little bit more value because it was a huge push for the catalytic converters.
8: Mm-hmm. So, I just don't think it's worth spending the money on a transmission for it. Right.
12: You might be right. I don't know if it is or not. How many miles on the whole thing?
8: Oh, just a little over 100. That's it.
7: You may put it up just tell people it needs transmission as is.
12: There might be somebody who'll do a transmission for it. Sure. That's what I would do. Facebook Marketplace, they're used to junk. Just tell them what it needs. Be honest with them and tell them it's free, for God's sakes. I'm sure that someone who knows how to do some work might pick that up and put a tranny in it.
7: Sure, put it up for $1,500.
12: That's probably what I would do. 303-713-TALK. Got to take a break. 303-713-8255. 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
11: 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Now, impact traffic.
14: We are still enjoying a pretty quiet ride here in the city. Now, we are dealing with delays in northern Colorado for anyone that's driving in between Berthoud and Meade. This is north of Longmont, south of Loveland, but traffic's been tied up pretty badly. They're replacing 8 separate bridges over the next few years, and this project will continue to cause headaches for motorists. In town, you'll see a little bit of traffic on 270, I-70 West over towards Brighton, and I-25 coming in and out of downtown's a little sluggish. With traffic, I'm Jonathan Steele.
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12: Martino here, 303-713-TALK, 713-8255. Okay, so basically, We've had any number of problems when it comes to transmissions. And for some reason, Jeff, it gets down to where the same pattern I've looked at, I filtered some transmission problems, and they all filter down to the same type of thing, where the shop simply can't find the problem. Well, why? It's not magic, is it? I mean, what is it that they're not doing in general? When you troubleshoot a transmission, are there problems you just can't fix? They hide, or the origination or the problem is not evident? What do you think, Jeff?
0: You know what, Tom? It's Sue's here, and all three guys have stepped out running. Oh, here comes Jeff. He's listening. Go ahead,
12: okay,
0: Jeff.
12: Okay, no, I was just curious. What do they do?
1: In there, you were asking if there were problems you just can't find. Is that what you said?
12: Yeah. Like, what is it that they're doing that they can't fix it? What is it?
1: Sometimes you do get one that's just problematic for you. I mean, it happens to everybody, and not just in the transmission industry. I'm sure, you know, every shop has had that problem child you just can't seem to get to go away. You can go anywhere from, you know, bad diagnostics, overlooking things, a lot of times it's the simplest answer and you've just gone right past it and you're working on a more complicated problem that you don't need to be touching.
12: Now, transmissions themselves, they don't have diagnostic ports, right? You go to the main diagnostic port.
1: No, you go to the OBD2. So, so you're going to be obviously, like you said, looking at codes and whatnot, but mm-hmm. That's only a starting point. So then you get into graphing. We go over and we're actually watching the transmission work when it receives a command. How does it respond to the command? Something like a torque converter clutch, if it's being commanded for an 80 RPM slip, and, you know, we're seeing spikes going up and down and up and down and up and down, well, we've got a mechanical problem there that we have to attack.
12: Walter, let's take Walter real quick with your 93 Taurus. We'll at least get these guys thinking about it, and I got to take a break. What's going on with your 93 Ford Taurus, Walter?
2: Well, right now, it's not shifting out of park.
12: When I
2: start the engine or whatnot, it won't shift back, but it's got a two-click thing. If you click the first click on the ignition or whatnot, and then put it in neutral, then it'll start.
1: So you can't get it to start in park, you mean?
2: Pardon?
1: You can't get it to start in park?
2: Well, if it'll start, but it won't go into park.
12: So wait a minute. How do you start it? Do you start it in park or do you start it in neutral?
2: Well, it'll start, but it won't go into park.
1: It just rolls away?
2: It can't go anywhere. But
12: when you're starting it, what are you in when you're starting it? If it's not in park, what are you in?
2: Well, that's what I'm saying about the strange thing about it is that the first click on the ignition, if I click that, then I put it in neutral, it'll start. Then I can put it in park.
12: Do you know what he's talking about, guys? Hey, let's take this break. We'll come back and noodle it. We'll figure it out. I'm Tom Martino, 303-713-8255. 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
14: We are still enjoying a pretty quiet ride here in the city. Now, we are dealing with delays in northern Colorado for anyone that's driving in between Berthoud and Meade. This is north of Longmont, south of Loveland, but traffic's been tied up pretty badly. They're replacing 8 separate bridges over the next few years, and this project will continue to cause headaches for motorists. In town, you'll see a little bit of traffic on 270, I-70 West over towards Brighton, and I-25 coming in and out of downtown is a little sluggish. With traffic, I'm Jonathan Steele.
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5: single time. They go the wrong way. Every single time. They go all the way up Parker Road. Now he's turning around up here.
6: Mm-hmm.
5: Oh, no, he's going to Bubba's. 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
6: Yeah, I think that's...
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12: Hey, I'm Tom Martino. We are fighting for you when we're not ordering pizza on the air. And welcome to the show, 303-713-8255. So with a 1993 Ford Taurus having issues like this, he said, and again, Jeff, did you understand, or Kevin, did you understand the sequence of events? He says that he gets it started but can't put it into park. And I don't understand that because I thought it had to be in park to get started.
1: Well, you can start it in park, yeah, or, park neutral. Or neutral. Yeah. But I'm trying to picture exactly what it is he's doing or having a problem with. I'm just not grasping that.
12: Yeah, and does it happen all day, Walter, or just the first time you do it?
2: Well, like I can get it started once I hit that first click, then I shift out of park into neutral, then I can go into the other, to drive or reverse or whatever. But it has to, that first click has to shift it down. So it's got to be the linkage there someplace, I would think.
19: Yeah, there's a shift interlock that'll keep you from coming out of gear and different things. Probably just something in the switch, either adjustment or a new switch, one or the other.
1: Even a brake switch.
2: Does a brake light switch have anything to do with that?
19: Yes.
12: Well, it does, guys?
19: Yeah. That's the shift interlock. It's actuated by the brake pedal.
12: So it wants to make sure you have the brake on when you switch gear?
19: Yes.
12: From park?
19: Correct. And then, you know, by putting it in neutral, you're bypassing that so you can get into the other gear.
12: And I've often wondered about this. There are safeties if you're driving along so you can't shift it into reverse, right?
1: Yeah, they're not supposed to. If you're doing anything over about 3 miles an hour, they're supposed to have a shift inhibit.
12: Okay. And the same with park, putting it into park?
1: Once again, there's supposed to be a shift inhibit. The theory is you don't do that, though.
12: Okay. So, Walter, it doesn't sound like a big deal. Were you trying to fix it yourself?
2: No. Is that on Colfax and Wadsworth?
12: Yeah, it's just west of Wadsworth, yes.
2: Okay, so 303-455-7242?
12: Perfect. Yep.
2: Okay, well, I'll bring it down. I'll give you a call first.
19: Huh? You're good.
12: Okay. Thank you very much, Walter. Appreciate that. 303-713-8255. So I have a list here, if I can find it, that I looked up, and they're coming out with the bad cars for this year already. I'm trying to find the worst cars, but the cars with the most complaints this year so far. And let me just say, oh, here it is. Here's the thing I don't understand. Why electronics give people such a hard time? Is it that they're making the cars so complicated nowadays? Or is it the learning curve? Is it the operator is what I want to know. Do you think a lot of this is the operator and then they're just complaining because they don't understand it?
1: No, I mean, there's some legitimate complaints out there. You know, there's the constant joke about what mechanics think of engineers. But there is a lot. Although the vehicle itself is better than they used to be, they seem to not take that extra step for the quality control.
12: Yeah. Okay. Jeep Grand Cherokee, so far for 2026, has the worst record so far for issues, chronic electrical issues, below average reliability, numerous recalls,
5: ongoing safety investigations, and a recent airbag recall affecting 419,000 vehicles. The Jeep Grand Cherokee. So what do you guys think? Do you see a lot of them? Well, if they're new, they're going to go back for warranty work. But what do you think of them as a vehicle?
1: Well, you know, Jeep has always been a mainstay as far as making sure your wallet stays full.
5: That's true. Yeah, I know. And people swear by them. The next one, guess what's number two on the list? The Jeep Wrangler. Significant recalls, including battery fire concerns, poor reliability scores, many, many owner complaints, making them number two. 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

0: number of people who quit in April dropped to the lowest level since August of 2020, when COVID was running rampant. Sherry Preston, ABC News.
1: There was a hearing today on the Trump administration's efforts to build a ballroom at the White House, with lawyers for the president appealing a judge's decision, which had required the project to get congressional approval. And in Virginia, a life sentence for Brendan Banfield, the man convicted earlier this year of murdering his wife, Christine, and a man named Joseph Ryan. This is ABC News. Colorado Attorney General Phil Weiser is vowing to appeal a decision today which reversed the convictions of two paramedics in the death of Elijah McClain. They had been found guilty of criminally negligent homicide in 2023. We're learning some new details about the death of actor James Handy. ABC's Trevor Ault has the details.
2: Police are investigating the murder of veteran character actor James Handy, 81-year-old, last appeared in Top Gun Maverick alongside Tom Cruise. Authorities say he was stabbed to death Wednesday by his girlfriend's son, 44-year-old Michael Gledhill. They claim the suspect called 911 around 9:30 Wednesday morning saying, quote, "I am the son of man. I just killed the man of sin."
1: And the British actor Anthony Stewart Head has died. He was part of the main cast of Buffy the Vampire Slayer starting in the 1990s and also appeared in The Iron Lady and Ted Lasso. Head was 72. I'm Mike Dubusky, ABC News.
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6: A four-man scramble at Welshire Golf Course took place this morning, celebrating the course's 100th anniversary. Assistant pro Angel Macias is proud to work for a place that's lasted the test of time and says Welshire is way more unique than people think.
7: For us to be able to say that we're a Denver-owned municipal golf course and be a Donald Ross course is a really big deal for us.
6: Donald Ross is a renowned course architect who designed the Broadmoor in Colorado Springs, Augusta National, and Oak Hill Country Club. The only difference, Welshire is open to the public and may even be your next round. Now to the follow-up file from a story from a few weeks ago. The man who called in a bomb threat to the Adams County Courthouse in an attempt to avoid a sentencing in a separate case has been sentenced to 3 years in prison for the threat. Stephen Sandoval, age 47, pleaded guilty to one count of false report of explosives after the threat was made from a payphone at a nearby gas station. The courthouse and a nearby store were evacuated, disrupting operations for about 4 hours. Sandoval was also sentenced to 2 years in prison for the identity theft case, with the sentences to run consecutively. With the latest check of the news, I'm Sam Speck.
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8: Well, city traffic's not doing too badly for us. Got a couple of slow spots. I-25's been a little crowded coming in and out of downtown. 270's been tying up a little bit west coming up through Vasquez. And we've had some slowing on 225 south from I-70. It looks like it's just volume in that particular area. But a lot of construction work. One of the worst delays is in northern Colorado in between Loveland and Longmont. They're working on those bridges up there, replacing eight of them, in fact. But right now, traffic's tied up both directions. Also out of Brighton, Highway 85 at Bromley Lane's tied up also. With traffic, I'm Jonathan Steele.
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14: 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Now, Tom Martino.
15: Hey, Tom Martino here. Welcome to the show. We got car day today at the studio. Major Mark Major, who do we got going on? What have we got
16: Jeff
15: going on?
16: Vic, and of course, we have Sheridan Auto Tech, Kevin Calkin with us, and we're taking all of your car calls. Along with everything else, I also got Suzanne here. We got a full house. Dragons on the other side. And then, of course, Axeman. Did you find that pizza? Did that pizza ever get delivered?
15: Yeah. The pizza was delivered. Excellent. I'll never forget the one time, though, that the person couldn't find the house. I know they couldn't because I saw him driving all over the place on that little map. And then I get a picture of a box, literally a pizza box, a picture of a box from overhead. It's like it could have been on Mars. They're supposed to show the address or something. But one thing I have to mention.
16: And then the lady said it wasn't her fault. It was GPS's fault.
15: Yeah, she said that's right where the pin center. And I said, okay. So therefore, no one's going to eat it. It's for the squirrels. And here's the thing, though, I never realized this with DoorDash. It's very easy to get your money back. You just complain and they credit you immediately. I mean, I wonder how many people do that and cheat, you know, because they really don't ask unless they checked out that delivery photo and they saw there was no reason to contest it because it was a picture of a pizza box. In fact, she could use that box for the rest of her deliveries. I always find that funny how they take a picture of the delivery. Obviously, I think the delivery has to have some context. You know, your front door, your address, your sidewalk, something recognizable, not just a picture of a box. You're like, oh, here's the box. It was delivered. So what do you do in a case like most of the time? I would say with a 90, I'm going back to this 93 Ford Taurus. Those shifters get old. Don't they get old and the little micro switches get old? And I mean, that's an old car.
17: Yep.
15: Right?
17: Yep. Cable stretches, bushings wear out, all kinds of stuff.
18: And then.
15: Yeah, and all of that has to be meshing for it to start and switch gears, right?
18: And now you have the problem that it's a 1993 Ford Taurus and there's not a whole lot of parts, support for that.
17: Nope.
15: You know, that is something. Let's talk about that. In general, as far as manufacturers go, literally manufactured parts or even aftermarket parts that are manufactured, how old do they get? I don't think they ever go beyond 10 years, do they?
18: Oh, yeah, they definitely go beyond 10 years.
15: They do.
18: A lot of it just depends on the popularity of a particular part or car. You know, obviously, I mean, you can still go out and get something for a 1967 Mustang. But if you try the same thing for a Pinto, you're going to have a lot less luck.
15: Okay, got it. It depends on the car. But in most run-of-the-mill production cars, how long can you depend on a factory for parts, do you think?
17: The factory, less than 10 years.
15: Okay, then aftermarket, a little longer?
18: Oh, yeah. I mean, right now we're still getting stuff for vehicles that were built back in the 80s and 90s. It just really depends on the vehicle you're working on. You know, a 2002 Volvo automatic, I'm not going to be able to get all the parts I need in order to actually rebuild that thing.
15: And that's where the salvage yards come in, right?
18: Well, even then, if you're getting a transmission for a 2002, it's a 2002, and anything you find is going to be loaded with miles.
15: Now, if you do get a transmission from a salvage yard, what about the parts inside of a transmission? Are they all proprietary for that specific transmission, or are there any gears or any things that can be can be used?
18: There's very little that can be taken out of one transmission and used in a different model of a transmission. So, you know, but in the same respect, you know, if you've got two turbo 350s, you know, GM's favorite transmission for a lot of years, almost everything in there can swap case to case.
15: Okay. By the way, not sure if somebody was listening to this on the air or off the air, because we talk off the air and we're streamed off the air. But Mark was right that people do eat tapeworms for diets. Now, come on. Do you actually buy them? You buy baby tapeworms? And you eat them for your diet. That's what this. So, Mark, you were talking about that. What I want to know is, where do you find the tapeworms? Where do you find them?
16: Whole Foods.
15: Oh, you come on. What, in a jar?
16: No, I don't know where you find them. Probably from that quack that sells a red light therapy to people.
15: Yeah, true. Now, this guy says was this guy with the cabin and the culvert got a lot of text. Basically, they're saying, look, all he has to do is divert the water around the cabin, and it's good. He doesn't have to put in a culvert. He just has to dig a ditch around the cabin for the water to go when it's being used. Again, I say that no one should have to maintain that singly. That should be a community thing, just a community thing. So 303-713-8255. Got a few car questions here. I think I'm going to them. I'm trying to find them from today. I just had some texts. Okay, here we go. Got it. Okay. This is not for the car. Okay, what's the company? Okay, have we had any luck getting extended warranties to cover something when they first said no? They mean the car experts. Have you guys had people when they say no because they have an issue and they want to know what did you do to get them to change their mind?
17: It depends on the decline. I mean, if the decline was due to something that somebody said, you can't undo that. So, in other words, if somebody says, yeah, I overheated the car 7 times and they decline it, you're done. You can't go backwards on that. So, it just depends on the facts and the reasoning. That's, you know, they're all different, every one of them.
15: Okay. And, Kevin, if somebody buys a car as is and they take it to you, say, so you're going to go through and you're going to tell them what's wrong with the car, what kind of codes have been cleared, and basically what to look out for.
17: Yep.
15: They can still buy it as is, but they're going to at least know what that means.
17: They'll have a good idea.
15: Because they want to know, first of all, here's what they want to know. Should I buy a car as is and take it over to Kevin? Here's the thing, really and truly. If you don't buy a car as is, the only warranty that counts anyway would be the factory warranty. So even if somebody says to you, one of these buy here, pay here, or these other schlock dealers, they say you have a 30-day warranty. Unless it's a return warranty, what good is a warranty? It's not like a manufacturer's warranty. I mean, Kevin, if I take a car into you and I said I bought it down at Joe Schmo's place and I have a 30-day warranty, what does that mean to you?
17: Nothing. And it's 30 days, but no pre-existing condition. So they're all pre-existing at that point.
15: Exactly.
17: Yeah, they did it backwards. Instead of buying it as is with a 30-day warranty, check it, then buy it as is with a 30-day warranty.
15: Exactly. That's what I'm saying. That's the point I'm trying to make, is that every used car purchase should be looked at as an as-is purchase.
17: Yep.
15: Every one of them. That's the way you should view them. And then you should have them checked out as if they're as is. Don't depend on any warranty given you by these schlock dealers. And I call them schlock. I'm just talking about just hole-in-the-wall dealers. They don't stand behind these warranties or the warranties that they sell you. Those warranties suck. You hear them on the radio all the time. You hear them on TV all the time. Don't buy these extended warranties or these service contracts. You know, I love where they say at the end, never pay for a covered repair again. You know, get that covered repair. And what is a covered repair? Well, you're going to have to go some to get a covered repair, because they're going to blame everything else under the sun. First, the normal wear and tear they're going to blame. Then they're going to blame something like a pre-existing condition, or they're going to blame owner abuse or lack of maintenance. These are the same old songs over and over and over. They know that most people aren't going to have the records to fight them. So I'd like to know, truly, how many people have had truly big repairs done, no questions asked, and had and really, really made out with one of these one of these extended warranties or service contracts. That's what I'd like to know. Mike, you have a comment on a taxi cab from a concert. I don't know if anybody takes taxis anymore. I thought they all took rideshare. In fact, I'm shocked that taxis are still around. Mike, what is your comment?
0: Yes, Tom, I took my wife out to the Morgan Wallen concert. And after the concert, there are taxis still out there. The first one we asked for, he refused to give us a ride to Highlands Ranch. The second one we got into, and he didn't even put it in the meter. He demanded $250 for the ride.
15: What? Where were you going?
0: I'm dead serious. Highlands Ranch from the stadium.
15: No, wait. From Highlands Ranch, from the stupid, you were going home.
0: Yes.
15: From the stadium.
0: It was a meter taxi cab, and he didn't put it in the meter. He wanted $250 cash.
16: Well, what'd you do?
0: For a ride home. I got out. I wasn't
15: $250.
16: I bet when Uber Surge is coming out of like a football game, the Broncos,
17: they're expensive. Yeah.
16: I bet it's $200 to $400 all day long.
17: Yep.
15: Oh, come on, really?
6: For
17: the surge fees, yeah.
6: Oh yeah.
0: The point I'm saying is that it was a meter taxi, and he didn't put it into the meter, and he wanted cash. I mean, it's just...
16: Yeah, it's shady as hell.
6: Well, did you get his taxi ID number or something to report him?
0: We just got out of it, and, you know, we fought.
16: How'd you get home?
0: Took a light rail, but it's just light rail.
15: Wow.
0: So I just wanted to share. I just wanted to share that it's like, you know, this day and age, you think that, you know, they would know better, especially with their control by the PUC. You know, I mean, they're not supposed to do that.
6: Well, how was the Morgan Wallen concert? Was it good?
0: It was awesome. We had great
6: cool.
0: seats. Except for the piano, you know, I mean.
6: I heard about that.
15: What happened with the piano?
0: He flipped the piano on stage because he had there was some audio video.
6: Yeah, he got pissed. Yeah.
0: The biggest thing that I didn't like was the speakers. They have these large speakers hanging from the stage that were blocking the screen behind, you know, so it really interfered with the that part of the show. And I don't know why they would have done that, because it was terrible, that part. And the sound system, the vocals were hard to understand. So those were the two issues. Other than that, it was great.
15: Wow. That's unbelievable that was $250 freaking. I've never heard of a Lyft or an Uber ever being that, unless you're going to San Francisco or something. I'm just kidding. But really and truly, that is incredible. So you got out of there. How much did it end up costing you to get home?
0: Well, we just took the light rail home. So, you know.
15: Oh, okay.
0: Just, yeah. You know,
15: all right. Well, thanks.
0: At the other end at Mineral, so.
15: Thanks for calling. Have a happy weekend at 303-713-TALK, 713-8255. 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
5: Kelsey Mitchell had 25 points in the Indiana Fever, beat the Atlanta Dream 83-71 on Thursday. Aaliyah Boston added 19 points, 7 rebounds, and 3 blocks. Caitlin Clark had 17 points, 8 assists, and 7 rebounds. Meantime, rookie Olivia Miles put up 28 to lead the Minnesota Lynx over the Golden State Valkyries 87-84. 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

0: Tom Martino here with Major Mark Major and the gang. Car day today. What's on your mind? How can we help you? We were talking about buying cars as is. And again, don't rely on any used car warranties.
1: Hey, Tom.
0: At all. Yeah.
1: At what point, in all seriousness, do you realize someone's a nut when it comes to conspiracy theories and just weird stuff? At what point, where is that line, like that Obama red line that shouldn't be crossed? Where
0: you know what? It moves. The line moves depending on the topic.
1: We had someone say, listen to this, don't throw tissues into the trash because someone might grab your DNA. I mean,
2: in public. Don't throw them in public trash.
1: In public. So, I mean, would you think that person's a nut?
0: Yes.
1: I think so, too.
3: Would you allow something like that?
0: I mean, I guess if you're worried about your DNA, like, what are you worried about? Where is your DNA going to show?
1: Jeff, that's a great question.
3: Would you allow somebody with these many delusions actually into your home?
0: I don't have crazy friends like that.
4: I think what this person was using as an example is someone who wants to frame you for a heinous crime.
1: Yeah, look for
4: could commit the crime and then leave your used Kleenex over there.
3: You're hanging out with
1: what kind of friends are you hanging with?
4: To make it look like
1: you just murdered
4: a family. And blew your nose and left your DNA behind.
0: I mean, God. You know, listen, here's the deal.
1: Yeah.
0: Can they use DNA to frame people? I don't know.
4: Absolutely.
0: Does it actually happen? See, do you believe, this is what I want to know. We see this in cop shows and stuff, and we hear about don't talk to police and stuff. And I understand the reasoning. You know, once they find a target, they do zero in on them, and they don't necessarily look at alternate suspects, and they could try to nail you. But eventually, you need real evidence, right? You need more than just an inconsistent story if somebody's nervous.
1: And more than DNA. Generally, what you need is, like, the person that's either dead or raped or whatever, under their fingernails is DNA of somebody. You know what I'm saying?
4: It could be the snot from the used Kleenex.
1: That's what I'm saying, though. I don't think. Okay, so you're saying if Jeff threw out a snotty tissue and I was walking down the street and Kevin was dead and I put the tissue on his face, then Jeff would now be convicted of the murder of Kevin.
0: I'll guarantee you he'd be called in.
4: He'd be called in. He might go up on trial. Look at what happened in Fort Collins. Dirty cops set up a guy for a murder he didn't commit. He spent, 20 years in prison?
0: Okay, this is what I was about to ask. Do you truly, and I know there are some, but do you truly believe in general that cops would be dirty enough to plant evidence?
4: Well, not cops in general, but some cops are. This is what happened in Fort Collins.
1: What happened?
4: Do you remember
0: that case? Which one?
4: I forgot this guy's name.
0: In general, what was it?
4: There was a terrible murder.
1: He's probably got this story mixed up with a Twilight Zone episode or something.
4: There was a terrible murder. The cops zeroed in on a suspect, and they spent their entire investigation trying to pin this murder on this guy, which they successfully did, and had him convicted at trial and imprisoned for God knows how many years. And in the meantime, they didn't even look at any other possibilities.
0: Right.
4: They didn't consider any other theories. They didn't look at any other suspects.
1: But they didn't plant evidence, or are you saying they did?
4: I don't think they planted evidence.
0: By the way, the Innocence Project, which I worked with a little, they did find some really innocent people that were just nailed and then got out of death row. We interviewed a guy that was on death row. Death row. And he was let go when the evidence pointed to someone else, DNA evidence that was years and years older. They went with a bite mark as opposed to actual DNA, and at the time they didn't have the DNA evidence to convict or exonerate. But when it became available, it wasn't his DNA, and he got off. He literally got out of prison, and he was given this talk at the Innocence Project. But I don't know if people... I find it difficult to believe that cops would manufacture a suspect. Here's what I think they do if they are dirty. I think what they do is they feel in their heart and soul, this is the guy. Okay, for other reasons,
1: yeah.
0: and then they want to build the case, so therefore they slip something in. Maybe
1: I don't even think they do that. I mean, I'm not saying it never happens, but I sure don't think it's rampant.
4: Well, this is what happened.
0: Neither do I, and I think too many times. We get so, Mark, you were talking about nuts, right? That's one of the ones where I think when people call us, Mark, and they say the judge was paid off. That's the very, yeah. As soon as I hear that, that is so seldom. I mean, really?
1: It's always more than that. It's always the judge, the attorneys, everybody was paid off.
0: Yeah. And people are crooked, and there are places where people are crooked, but I doubt that they're, like you said, it's rampant. I don't think...
1: You can tell a lot, though. I mean, over the air you can't because we don't see them, but a lot of times, you know, people used to laugh at, say, tinfoil hats. I mean, if people were wearing those, they're generally nuts. I mean, nowadays, if they're driving, like, I don't know, older Lincolns, they're probably a little off tilt.
0: Okay, somebody's looking at a used EV car. They want to know, when should they be concerned about batteries? How long do batteries last? Or does it depend on the manufacturer, I guess, wouldn't it? I would say on the outside, 10 years, wouldn't you?
5: Yeah, I think 10 years would be max, yes.
0: And that's on the best.
5: After 5, you're starting to have the decline in the overall performance of the battery after 5 years, aren't you?
0: So that's the thing. With an EV, you have to look out for. I mean, but that's one of the only things you have to look out for. You know, electric motors have very little wear on them.
1: Well, you still have all your suspension.
0: Yeah.
1: That can be a big deal with over 100,000 miles. I don't care what kind of car it is.
0: That's true. But with as far as buying a used EV, they said they were blown away on the great deals they can get. Okay, and I know they can. And why can they get such great deals? I've seen some S models damn near new, and they're selling way less than they were new. And I think that's a great option for someone if they want to get in on it. So they want to know, when should they start being concerned with batteries? Well, you would say 5 years.
1: It's also the technology. If you're talking about a Tesla, you want hardware 4. So you don't want anything below 2023.
0: So hardware 4, meaning the platform, so it can only take a certain amount of updates?
1: Well,
0: if it's three, for example?
1: It's only got a certain amount of power and a certain amount of sensors and a certain amount of cameras.
0: And no matter what that hardware, you're right, you're not going to upgrade the hardware. So no matter what the software does, if you have, let's say, hardware 3 as opposed to hardware 4,
1: yeah, you'll never have full self-driving. You will have a version of supervised full self-driving, but you'll never have full self-driving in a hardware 3.
0: 303-713-8255. 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
7: Yeah, lunch hour drive's not too bad for us. We've had a little bit of company on the roadways here. No problem spots anyway. I-25 still kind of congested through downtown. I-70 west from Colorado to Brighton and 270 both directions. Kind of bogged down also. The delays are construction related up on Highway 85 out of Brighton at Bromley Lane's been tied up. But even worse, up in northern Colorado, we're still seeing some heavy jamming, especially for southbounders coming through Berthoud. It's all part of the bridge replacement there. With traffic, I'm Jonathan Steele.
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0: So, what is on your mind today? Welcome to the show, talking about paranoid. Now, Dimitri tells us there are tires that will spy on you. Your own cyber tire will now spy on you if you get that tire, and they're going to send it to the cloud.
1: Which, by the way, is not in the clouds.
0: Do you have to opt into this?
4: No. The equipment is built into the tire. It's called the Pirelli Cyber Tire, and it gathers information about you, your driving, your location, what you're doing, and why.
1: How does
4: and
1: it gather uploads information it. About you?
3: But D is completely They're wrong. He was just asked if you have to opt into it. If you don't buy the darn product, you're not going to get it.
1: Yeah.
4: Yeah, well, that's my point. Don't buy a spy tire.
0: The spy tire, knows how fast, how heavy your car is, how fast your car is, how slow, where you're driving. It can even have locators in it.
4: Oh, yeah. Of course it has locators in it.
0: Sean, what's going on? You need a referral for what? What's happening, Sean? Welcome to the show.
19: Good afternoon, Tom. I need a referral for employment lawyer. Like most of the lawyers that are notorious here, they charge a lot of money. Like for 1 hour consultation, it's going to be $500. Do you know any lawyers that they only work on contingency basis?
0: Not for labor, because here's why. You said it's a labor attorney, right?
19: Employment law.
1: Tell us about the situation.
0: Yeah, that's what I was going to say. A contingency is very, very difficult to get in anything outside of personal injury. So what is your situation, though?
19: Give me
0: an idea of what you would want to sue for. I mean, any attorney's going to ask you this. So what, give me an idea.
1: Yeah, like, did you get fired?
19: Like discrimination on the job, discrimination, like, they tell you something and the other employers do the same thing, but it's a double standard. And discrimination, double standard, and everything else like that.
0: A double standard for what? Give me a very specific example. A double standard for what?
19: For example, like in a workplace, like if they tell you to they tell you to wear a closed, not open heel shoes that just the toe is out, and everybody else do it, but I have to spend like $200 for a closed toe. And everybody is having an open toe. So something like that, they're telling me something that the others one that just are not doing. So it's a double standard. It means only.
0: But what would you sue for, though? See, that's the point. On a contingency, an attorney wants to make money. Okay. So if you wanted an attorney on a contingency, what exactly? Tell me what you're doing. You're suing for what? What damages are you suing for?
19: The boss belittling me and in front of others, which is not right. Something like that. It doesn't happen through like.
0: Okay. If you sue for belittling, what is your damage? I don't mean to make light of this. I'm just saying that for you to get an attorney to take something on contingency, it would have to be a major kind of infraction. And if you're getting, and I don't mean this to diss you or anything, but if you're getting your feelings hurt or you're just pissed off at your boss, that doesn't necessarily translate to a big damage.
1: Are you still working there?
19: Yeah, I'm still working there. But
1: that within itself is odd.
19: Yeah, but But I already talked to Human Resources to correct the manager and stuff
1: like
19: that.
1: Well, I don't think you need an attorney. You should reach out to some state agency.
0: You can get him in trouble for. You can get him in trouble if they're discriminating against you. You could go to EEOC. In fact, you have to go there before you file a lawsuit.
1: Yeah.
0: The Equal Employment Opportunities Commission.
1: Yep.
0: If you go to the EEOC and lodge your complaint, they will let you know if you have a case or not.
19: Oh, I see.
0: And that's the way to go about it.
19: I see. By chance, do you have a phone number from them?
0: I can get one. I don't have it right in front of me. But I want to ask you a question. This is an important question. Give me the worst thing this guy has done to you.
19: It's just belittling all over in front of people that they say, okay, you can retain information in your mind, and my little 6-year-old can understand better than you do. And in front of everybody, you know, in front of all other managers, and that's kind of humiliating, and something like that.
1: I get it. That would suck. I mean, really, it's probably the
0: I know what he's talking about.
1: Yeah.
0: Right. But whether or not it's actionable or worth going after is another story. But it is something that you might be able to complain to the EEOC about, or the government, or somebody.
1: How about someone higher up than the person doing this?
0: Well, yeah.
19: That's what I'm doing right now. Yeah, that's what I'm doing right now. They have human resources, so they're investigating.
1: HR doesn't play around anymore. I'm serious. If it's a company with over 50 employees, these HR companies know what's going on, man.
20: Hey, what kind of business is it? What industry are they in?
19: What kind of industry? Like the restaurant industry.
1: Got it.
0: What kind of industry?
20: Restaurant industry.
0: Okay. Yeah, you know, here's the deal, man. You almost never, ever get satisfaction with these employment lawsuits. I'm serious. That's why most of the employment lawyers we know got out of the business, because there was no money to be made. I mean, there really wasn't. This state has done tremendous strides in tenant law. They went overboard.
1: Arguably.
0: Maybe they will do that with employees. I mean, there are no really good laws for employees right now. There aren't, other than the normal discrimination laws.
1: Yeah, but what kind of laws? I guess I don't understand what you're saying. Like, if I don't like someone, I shouldn't be able to fire them?
0: No, I'm talking about unfair treatment. Just a covenant to be fair would be the thing to do. It's called the covenant to be fair.
1: I think most employers are pretty straight up. They want people that produce
0: food. Nowadays they are, Mark. As you said, they are really skittish right now of being sued. In fact, they're more skittish of being sued than they're actually being sued.
1: I told this story before, but our old neighbor, he's dead. His name's Archie Hunter, but God rest his soul. He was a good guy, but he was plagued with problems. But he got fired by Cisco for drinking on the job. Literally, a bottle of Jack Daniels on his desk, drinking drunk. And I guess he blew a sale or something. But they fired him for drinking on the job. His wife was an attorney and sued Cisco for firing him for a medical reason. She won. He got a year's of back's pay. And then they had to reinstate him. So then they turned around and fired him for no reason at all, which was fine.
0: I know, that's weird.
1: It's the most backward thing in the world.
0: Yeah. 303. Oh, we got to take this break. And that's not my fault. That was Mark's fault. Mark it down. We got more right after this.
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22: A busy drive throughout the Denver Metro without many major complaints out there. I-25 northbound through downtown. Slow driving starts at about Downing Street to 6th Avenue, only adding a minute or two to your commute. Southbound I-25, some slow spots between I-70 and Colfax. Just north of there, I-70 westbound, some stop and go between Steel Street and I-25. I-70 eastbound to DIA, slower speeds between Havana and Pena Boulevard. With traffic, I'm Mark Swan.
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7: 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So let's finish up this hour. And we do have the worst vehicles. I wanted to continue. I was telling you about the worst was the Jeep Grand Cherokee, followed by the Jeep Wrangler. The next one was Chrysler Pacifica Hybrid, had the most terrible reliability ratings. Then what's the Honda Prologue? The Prologue, very bad ratings. And the Kia EV9, the Kia EV6, the Mazda CX-90, the Volkswagen ID4, the Lucid Air, and the Nissan Juke. 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

0: ABC's Tom Sufi Burridge in Israel says the U.S. has boarded a tanker vessel that it says was not flagged properly under international maritime law.
1: They say it was being used by Iran to move sanctioned oil around the globe. Now, we have seen similar incidents in that part of the world over the last few weeks. The U.S. has not only been enforcing its own U.S. military blockade on Iranian ports in the Arabian Sea, but also intercepting a number of these oil tankers, which it says is part of Iran's so-called shadow fleet to move around its oil contrary to U.S. sanctions. So it's about upping the pressure on Iran, but of course Iran still has control of the Strait of Hormuz.
0: Karen Reed has filed a new lawsuit against two Massachusetts police departments and two former officers, accusing them of leading a corrupt investigation against her. Comes almost a year after Reed was acquitted in the death of her boyfriend, a Boston police officer. I'm Mike Dabosky, ABC News.
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7: It's National Donut Day today. It's not just a day for a tasty breakfast. It also carries a historical meaning. The tradition started in World War I when Salvation Army volunteers, like donut lassies, would serve donuts and coffees to the American soldiers in the First World War. The Salvation Army's Gene Turner says they continue the tradition today by heading to the VA hospital.
8: It is so special because the Salvation Army is still serving vets and their families today, and we've been serving them since World War I.
7: And Turner was dressed up in a full donut lassie outfit. Colorado residents can now legally prepare and sell a wider range of homemade foods under the new Tamale Act signed by Governor Jared Polis. The law allows individuals to make and sell homemade foods from their kitchens, including items previously prohibited. Sellers must complete a food safety course and adhere to transportation guidelines. Supporters believe the law creates economic opportunities for Coloradoans who sell homemade goods to supplement their income. The law will also expand the types of homemade foods that can be sold while emphasizing food safety training for the sellers. With your latest check of the news, I'm Sam Spack.
6: Now, impact traffic.
9: Normal busy spots throughout the metro this afternoon through downtown. You can expect to see slower speeds on I-25 northbound between Alameda and Colfax. Southbound I-25 slower between I-70 and Colfax at the moment. Only a minute or two of delays in either direction there. Heading to DIA, I-70 eastbound. Busy driving starts at Havana all the way to Pena Boulevard with some stop and go on the 225 northbound off ramp to I-70 eastbound. With traffic, I'm Mark Swan.
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6: 45 years strong, solving your problems, answering questions, taking complaints. This is the Troubleshooter Show. Now, Tom Martino.
7: Tom Martino here. It's car day. Welcome to the show. Major Mark Majors at the Major Studio. And we have, who do we have, Mark?
8: Kevin Calkin, Sheridan Auto Tech. Jeff Vick, Kimmer Transmission. My lovely wife, Suzanne. Of course, Dragon on the other side of the glass. Axeman, taking your calls at 303 Martino. And we've got a lot cooking right now. Let's hop right to the lines. In fact, who's been holding the longest, Axe? Charles?
9: I think Charles.
7: Hey, yeah, Charles.
8: What's going on with you?
10: I'm with you.
8: Yes, Charles.
10: Yes, I'm here. I'm with you.
7: Yes. Go ahead.
8: What is your question for us, Charles?
10: My question was, he offered a 5% discount on the price of the well pump, but he want. Then he came back after he's finished and said, it's got to be greenbacks. There's got to be cash for that discount. So I took him to the bank, and he followed me in his car, and it turns out it's exactly 5 o'clock, and they've locked the doors. So this morning, the previous owner of the well company lives down the street, and that's where all the equipment is and everything. And I wrote him a check with the discount. So then I go about my business in the day, and my wife calls me and says, the foreman is at the front door wanting $300, which was the 5% discount.
7: Right.
10: More. Or he'll shut off the electricity to my well pump.
7: Well, that's crazy. First of all, when you were given a price for the well and the pump, how much was the price, the whole price, going to be?
10: The price was $6,000 even.
7: Okay. And he said, $300. And he said, if you paid cash.
10: Cash discount. And so I'm assuming I'm going to write him a check because he mentioned no credit cards. Well,
7: okay. But he said greenbacks, though. Greenbacks.
10: Right, and I'm thinking maybe he's going to scam his boss by writing up a work order for less money and putting some of that greenbacks in his pocket. Anyway, I go to the previous owner's house.
7: But what is the previous owner? What does the previous owner have to do with it?
8: That's where all the well and drilling equipment and
7: everything. I understand, but the previous owner doesn't own it anymore. He's doing business with the new owner.
10: He said he would get the check to the new owner or the new manager of it.
7: Okay, here's what I think. Here, you're not going to want to hear this, but if you had the well dug and you agreed to the $6,000, then pay the guy the $6,000 and be done with it.
10: Well, I don't know if I've got well water.
11: Turned it off.
7: Well, okay, then verify you have well water, then pay him the $6,000.
8: Wait, he turned off the power?
10: Yes, he threatened to turn off the power.
8: He turn off the power? You just said you don't know if you have well water.
10: Well, because a well has a pressure bladder tank.
8: Yeah.
10: And it holds 40 gallons of water.
8: Yeah.
10: I'd have to drain it completely to find out.
7: No, you don't. No, you don't. You don't drain it completely. It fills up as it goes and keeps the pressure. So here's the thing.
10: If the pump in the well is disconnected.
7: Did he disconnect it or did he turn it off?
10: No, the only access he had was to the wiring to the pump in the well.
8: Did he actually undo it, though?
7: But he would have he'd have to pull up the pump and disconnect the wire. Do you think he did that?
10: Well, the plumbing for the wiring comes from the house and
8: it's right at the top. It's not
10: the well head and then down to the and that connection is
7: Mark, that's what I just asked. I said, does he have access? If there's a junction box at the well head and he disconnected it, that's easy enough to reconnect, or that's easy enough to open up and see if it's disconnected.
8: But it's crazy that he would even do that. That's just insane.
7: Well, it is. He went about it the wrong way. But here's the bottom line. Here's what I don't understand. The guy made it clear to get the discount, he wants greenbacks. The bank was closed, so you wrote a check, and you assumed the check was the same as greenbacks, and it's not, because the guy doesn't want his name on a check because he's probably scamming the government. But that's between him and the government. I mean, if you want to be a police officer, then go to the company he works for. I thought he was the owner.
9: No, he was the foreman.
10: No, he's a foreman.
7: Okay.
8: Why don't we call them? Let's try to get this guy his $300 discount. I mean, I get it. We all have different opinions to a degree. I think we all think the same on this. But let's see. Let's try to get the guy on, though. You know, the bottom line is if you used a credit card, it would have been 3.5% for the merchant. So I get that. But a check and cash, they should be the same thing. The guy should be able to take that check and walk into the bank and get $6,000 in cash.
9: But Mark, if the check is made out to a company, you cannot check.
8: You're right. Oh, my
7: if
8: God.
7: The guy,
8: remember that, please.
7: If the guy wanted to scam the government, okay,
8: the question is,
7: is it any of my business?
8: No.
7: If the guy says to me, give me cash and you get a discount, I'll give him cash.
9: Absolutely.
7: Well, I don't care what he does.
12: 10 minutes early,
7: I don't care if he claims.
12: Cash, so
7: I don't care if he claims it with the IRS. I'm not the police.
8: Yeah.
7: I'm not the government. If he wants cash, I'll give him cash.
8: I get it.
7: Now, whether he's cheating his company, that's not even my business. If I'm doing business with the foreman and the foreman asked me for a certain amount of money to do the job and I agree with the foreman, then I would agree with the foreman. If you were dealing with the boss, then deal with the boss. You know, I mean,
8: Hold on. Hey, Charles, when you hired him, did you hire it through the company or did you only deal with the foreman?
10: Well, I called the company number and the foreman answers.
8: I think it is. Now, hold on, Tom. Think about this. I mean, I go into Kevin to have my car worked on and his mechanic comes out and goes, hey, you know, give me cash and I'll give you a discount. I would be thinking that's a little weird. I mean, right?
7: Yes, I would, too.
8: When it comes to a warranty or anything, I mean, I see where Charles is coming from.
7: Yeah. So, in other words, then don't get the discount. That's what I said. Pay the full amount. Just go to the boss. If you care about the boss and you care about ethics, pay the entire $6,000 to the boss of the company. Then there is no question you've paid $6,000. That's what you agreed to, and you paid it to the boss.
8: Well, I would call up the boss and say, hey, I thought I was getting a discount. Your employee told me this, or your foreman. I explained it to the boss.
7: Yeah, there's nothing wrong with doing that. You're right. There's nothing wrong with doing that. But I would pay the boss the full amount and be done with it.
8: Yeah, I wouldn't I wouldn't hand $300 to this, quote, foreman at this point, though. That's just weird.
7: That's not what I'm saying. I'm saying
8: no, but he doesn't. What the guy's threatening him. The dude showed up at the guy's door saying, give me my $300.
7: Right. And I think that guy was playing. I think that guy was playing fast and loose with his boss. I do. That's why I would go not to the previous owner, not where the equipment is parked. I'd go to the owner of the company now and I'd say, I owe you $6,000. And by the way, your foreman was threatening me and I think he turned off my electricity because he wanted $300 in cash. I would just tell him the story, but I would not pay the foreman at all. I wouldn't pay him the discounted amount. I wouldn't pay him the full amount. I would only deal with the company owner at this point because I wouldn't trust the other guy. That's what you should do. Now, if you want Axe to call him, let's call him during the break.
8: I would like to get the guy on just for, you know, for giggles.
7: What's the name of the well drilling company, by the way?
10: Parker Pump Service by Henry. Henry was the foreman of the previous owner. He's now the owner of the company. The foreman's phone number is 303.
7: No, not on the air. Charles, let me make sure I get this straight. So the one who owns the company now used to be the foreman of the previous company.
10: It's the same right. company.
7: And then he has...
10: But he added...
7: And then he also has a foreman now. So he was a foreman, but now he has his own foreman.
10: Right. And
8: yeah, I'm going to put him on hold so we can take this break. But hold on. Let's try to reach out to him. So give that number to Axeman. But I'm really curious. I'm curious now if the new owner, the old foreman, knows what's going on. What do you think?
7: No, I don't think so, Mark. I think Charles, his hunch was correct. If he said, I'll give you a discount if you pay me with cash, I think the guy wanted to pocket a few hundred bucks more for the job. I think he wanted the money and he was going to take it. And I think he was probably robbing his boss. I do. I think he was. And that's why I wouldn't deal with him. I would only deal with the owner, and I would write him a check for the $6,000. But he already wrote a check for the discounted amount, so I don't even know where that money is now. I have no idea.
8: I guess it's also a possibility that the owner told his foreman, if you get cash on a sale, I'll give you X percentage.
7: Yeah, well, we'll have to find that out. Yeah. Again, that's what happens when weird things like this happen. But discount, there's nothing wrong with cash discounts. But you want to make sure that they're legit. We got more coming up right after this.
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23: It's August 2023, a county government meeting in Pennsylvania's Lehigh Valley. A young woman, early 20s, steps up to the mic to speak.
24: My two-month-old son was happily drinking milk from his bottle when he quickly started choking, turned blue, and went limp. My boyfriend transported our son to the changing table as I grabbed an anti-choking device and my boyfriend began assembling it. Two pumps of the device and my son was conscious, gasping for air and coughing up milk.
23: They all went to the ER to make sure the baby was okay.
24: But upon arriving at Lehigh Valley Hospital, the diagnosis quickly became something so different.
23: One of the doctors had a theory.
24: She stated to my father and mother-in-law that we are young, first-time parents who got frustrated with our baby and violently shook him to make him stop crying, and a confession would only make things easier for us.
23: The parents were told to leave the hospital without their son, and he wouldn't come home for 7 whole months.
24: I'm a postpartum mom dealing with the grief and the trauma of my son being ripped from my arms, and I'm a mom who lost everything in less than 24 hours due to one doctor's misdiagnosis. Enough is enough.
23: And then the next person speaks, and the next one. The stories they tell form a pattern of parents walking into a Lehigh Valley hospital to get help for a child, only to leave without them. And the same doctor's name kept coming up again and again, a pediatrician.
25: I ask you, what kind of doctor does this?
23: That's what I wanted to know too. From Serial Productions and the New York Times, I'm Diane Neary. And this is The Preventionist, a story about a doctor and the rise of a powerful field of pediatric medicine.
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7: Hey, I'm Tom Martino, your troubleshooter, 303-713-TALK, 303-713-8255. Okay, let's go back to the phones. And who are we talking to? Did we get the well guy on yet?
8: We are working on it right now, so hold on. Let's go to Greg real quick while...
7: All right, Greg, you need an attorney, you say. Maybe, maybe not. What's going on, Greg?
0: Hi there. We had a furnace put in our house. It was last October. And the company that came out and did it, the reason we did it is because they offered a special on doing a cleaning and an inspection of it. So a gentleman arrived out to the house to check our 135,000 BTU furnace. And he told us that the heat exchanger had a crack in it and that he couldn't turn the gas back on. And the forecast temperature for that night was going to be in the 20 degrees.
7: Greg, what was the name of that company? Greg, what was the name of that company?
0: Fix-It 24/7.
7: Okay, and they said you had a crack. Did they show it to you?
0: He showed us a video of it, and so...
7: Because I'll tell you why. I'll tell you why. Now, they are very, very strict on heat exchangers, cracked heat exchangers, and replacing systems. And George would want to know if anybody ever misled you at all. Did they have a follow-up inspection, or was it just this one guy that you dealt with?
0: It was the one guy we dealt with. And he had somebody else come out, a sales.
7: That's what I meant. They did have someone come out and verify it?
0: I don't recall if he
8: but
0: verified
8: this is,
0: it.
8: I'm even a little confused. This is still way back in October. So where are we at right now? Did you buy a new furnace?
7: Well, we were going to get there, Mark, but I wanted to make sure that he wasn't pressured into doing it. Okay, so what happened after it was installed?
0: Well, actually, what happened is that the salesperson got here, and then he told us that we had a 135,000 BTU furnace.
7: Right.
0: And he said that they were going to put a replacement of 60,000 BTU furnace in, and the cost was over $17,000.
7: Okay.
0: He said that the 60,000 BTU furnace would be equivalent to the 135,000 BTU furnace because of the high efficiency.
7: Okay.
0: We figured he knew what he was going to do, and then he also told us he was going to give us a $500 discount if we signed the contract to replace it that day. So we had him do it. They got the furnace in. Well, 2 days after the installation, our house was getting cold.
7: Yeah.
0: The furnace stopped running. It was 23 degrees outside. So we called the company. They said they were good for 24/7. And so they sent a guy out. It was midnight a couple days later. And he came and looked at it, and he said that the thermostat wire was bad between the thermostat and the heater. And he said the company would get back to us. Well, it was starting to get cold. I called them up the following morning, and they said a technician would come over to our house later that day after he started another furnace installation. And that just seemed kind of odd. So he arrived later in the day, and he found out that when they did the installation, they didn't hook up a neutral wire for the GFIC.
7: Right, okay.
0: Outlet,
7: yeah.
0: Or the condensate pump. So because that wasn't hooked up, it caused the furnace to fail. So he
7: okay.
0: got hooked up. And so the furnace seemed to be running, it seemed like all the time after he'd done that. In our last furnace, it would heat up extremely fast. And so
8: let me jump in real quick. So on the newer one, is it like 95-97% efficiency?
0: 96%.
8: Okay, so just for people listening out there, older units, I mean, right. you're talking 60-70%
7: right.
8: efficiency. So their math could be right on 135.
7: No, Mark, I'm not questioning anything. I want him to finish his story. I want because he called wanting an attorney, and I can call the owner of the company.
8: Yeah.
7: And if anything was done wrong, we're going to get it done right because
8: yeah.
7: that's the way they are. So I want to know the rest of your story. Where are we going with it?
0: Okay, So we called the emailed and called them, well, actually emailed them several times, let them know that the furnace seemed to be running so much.
7: Right.
0: So they never communicated back with us.
7: Okay.
0: Never. So what we did on, it was the 25th, I've got some notes here. On the 25th of November, we had to go to their office to find out why why the furnace was running so much. And we had some other issues with them. I won't go into those details now. And so they told us to email them all the things that we had been emailing them, the pictures.
7: Where does this stand right now, Greg?
0: Well, right now, I'll cut to the chase. So we kept complaining about that, and then the city came, they did the inspection on the furnace, and when they did, they said that the ventilation was incorrect. So they came out a couple days later, they redid the ventilation for the heater, and it's a combustion and intake. And that night, the furnace stopped again. And so we called them up, and another representative came out. And what they did is they vented it into a window well, both the combustion and intake air. And
7: apparently
0: there's an oxygen sensor on the furnace, so that's what shut it off.
7: Okay, so Greg, you said, Greg, you had a bad experience. I need to know where it stands so I can know what to do for you. I don't know if you're getting the message, but the message here is I want to fix this and find out what the hell went wrong.
8: But Hold on. The both of you, though, because what I'm hearing from this guy more than anything is it's running a lot more. And what I want to tell him is our high efficiency one runs twice as much as our old one because the actual blower motor is variable speed.
7: It's
8: always on. I'm saying. I don't.
7: But I still want to hear. I know all of that, and all of that's going to be explained. But I want to get to the end of the story because he's not there yet. What is the end of the story? You said you were going to cut to the chase. You didn't cut to the chase, Greg. What is wrong today?
0: Okay, so they said that they did proper evaluations for the furnace and everything they had to go through with it. So then they came back out to the house, and they said they were going to, the city told them to do a proper evaluation. It's called a J-something. They said they were going to do an evaluation to make sure that the house and everything was properly sized for the furnace. Well, they said they were going to come out and do that. And so they came out to do, they said to us through an email that they were going to come out and evaluate it. And when they came out to the house, they came out, they weren't going to evaluate it. They brought a larger furnace out. And they said, we're going to go ahead and install an 80,000 BTU furnace. And I said, without doing the proper evaluation, because they didn't pass the permit because they didn't submit the evaluation to the city of Wheatridge on the size that it had to be for the house. It's called a manual J evaluation.
7: You're going to get to the problem, I hope, as to what's going on today. I'm really hoping. And by the way, I'm happy that they did an 80,000 BTU because that's what the 135,000 is equal to around that. But what I want to know is this: what did they put in the 80,000?
0: No, they came out to do the evaluation of it, and we were ready to go out. We were supposed to meet some people, and they wanted to put the furnace.
7: All right, Greg, I have to take a break. Greg, I have to take a break, and then when I come back, here's what I want to hear. Tom, I had Fix-It 24/7 out to my house to do a furnace, and I am not pleased because I need this, and this done. That's what I want to hear. Or I want to hear, finally it was fixed. Or I want to hear, I need more help. But please, I need to hear one of those things coming up right after this.
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29: 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Dan Kaplis, afternoons at 4. 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Now, impact traffic.
3: New delays on the north end of town. I-25 northbound approaching 84th Avenue, a right lane block due to an accident. We are seeing stopped up traffic back from I-76. It looks like some congestion on the eastbound I-76 off ramp to I-25 as well. We may have a new accident, I-25 southbound before I-70. This one's seeing slow traffic back from I-76 as well. No word on lane blockage. Of course, we will keep you updated with traffic. I am Mark Swan.
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7: 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Now, Let's talk to Greg. So Greg said he had Fix-It come out to his house and they installed a furnace. They said his heat exchanger was cracked and it was cold, so they wanted to get the furnace in, but it was a 50,000 BTU and they were replacing 135,000 BTU. In any case, he said it was running a lot and he wasn't pleased with it. And then they came back after the city of Wheat Ridge inspected it and said that the ventilation was wrong. Fix-It came back with an 80,000 BTU unit and they were going to put it in. What I need to know, because I know, listen, I know this company and I know that if anything is amiss, they will take care of it if one of their employees did something wrong. But what I need to know is where do we stand? I don't want to hear each and every step right now. I need to know what is the problem today.
0: The problem today is that we've had problems with them for so long, for 5 months, they kept telling us the furnace was proper, and then they come out and they want to put another one in. With all the issues we had with them in the past, we do not want to deal with them anymore. Their lack of communication, their inability to correct things as it should have been, have it rather than coming to just fix it already. If they would have put the furnace in properly from the start, we would have been fine with the amount we paid and everything. We had it. They told us to do this apples to apples comparison. Another company, Plumline, came in, said they put the same furnace in for $8,500. Well, they charged us $17,666.
7: Greg, Greg, here's the deal. Did you say that you don't want to deal with them? So if they do want to fix it, you don't want them to do anything. So that's the part I don't understand. They want to put a larger furnace in without charging you, and you don't want them to do that?
0: Because of the issues,
7: Okay, Greg, that's a yes or a no. You don't want them to replace the furnace. That's a yes or a no. Is that right?
0: That's a no. We do not want them to replace.
7: Okay, good. Then what do you want? Do you want a full refund? What do you want?
0: We sent them a 7-day demand letter for furnace removal and full refund, and we haven't heard anything from them. They don't communicate at all. Well, very little.
7: Who has your point person been at Fix-It 24/7? Who has it been?
0: His name is John.
7: John what?
0: They call him Johnny. I have no idea what his last name is. But
7: is he the guy that did the work?
0: No. There's the gentleman that did the work, Simeon, I think his name was, really nice guy. The workers are very nice, except the guys that came over to do the 80,000 BTU in the installation. They were supposed to do the evaluation. When we told them no, they literally laughed at us.
7: And Greg, I want to tell you, something, and I don't mean to be disrespectful, but I don't know of one furnace that I can think of that Plumbline could do for $8,500 of that BTU. Okay, so if you say that, do you have their quote? Did you get it in writing?
0: I've got the quote is in writing. I sent it to them.
7: Okay.
0: 24/7.
7: Would you send it to me? Would you send it to me? Okay. And what kind of furnace is it?
0: Exactly the same one.
7: What kind?
0: Bryant.
7: A Bryant. Okay. Listen, here's what I want you to do. I want you to send that to me. And can you also send me the invoice from Fix-It?
0: Yeah, that's the other issue. The invoice we got from them for the rebate, all it had was a price on it. It had no itemized. I asked them for that multiple times. They would not send it to us.
7: For what rebate? You were going to get a rebate?
0: There's a $250 rebate from Excel. But so when I sent the document that they sent us from 24/7, all it said was $16,999, and it didn't give any details on the furnace. When I asked them to send a proper invoice, they sent an invoice that said it was a 40,000 BTU furnace, and it wasn't even the proper, an 80%.
7: Okay.
0: And that wouldn't work.
7: But here's the thing, Greg. I'm going to put you in touch with someone there that you need to talk to. Not Johnny, not people that have frustrated you, but people who will want to know about this. Because we don't get complaints like this about this company. I'm being honest with you. We don't. We absolutely don't. So if you have a legitimate complaint, they're going to want to hear about it, okay?
0: When I went on Yelp, they've got 2.0 out of five, a possible five on reviews. Better Business Bureau has them rated at A+, but they're only 2.2 out of five. And there's another one, Complaint Board, they're only 2.4 out of five. So I can't see where they don't have any complaints.
7: Well, Greg, I'm telling you that we don't get complaints about them, and I don't shelter them from complaints. You're complaining. We don't get complaints about them. In fact, we get very great reviews about them. So here's the thing. You can do what you want. You can throw stones at them. You can be pissed off, or we can try to solve the problem. Whatever you want to do, okay? But I can put you in touch with someone who will care enough to hear about this, okay?
0: Okay, who do I send this invoice to from?
7: That's what I have to find out. The invoice, you send that. Axel will tell you where to send that, okay?
0: Okay.
7: He'll tell you where to send that.
8: And really quick on those reviews, he made me to want to start looking them up. You left out Google at 4.7 with 4,600 reviews.
7: Yeah.
14: Hey, Tom.
7: You left
14: that.
7: Yes.
14: Deputy Bo just texted. He said he's willing to go over and evaluate the situation if you'd like him to.
7: But I'm not sure what he can evaluate. He's already had Plumbline out there. He's already had another company.
14: Okay.
7: He's had the city of Wheat Ridge out there. I mean, what else do we need to hear? It's either undersized or not, and it's either done properly or not. It's that simple. Yeah. But here's one thing I want to say. I want to make this very clear. I know damn well that the people who count haven't heard about this because, Greg, they would have never had you hung out that long ever. They would have never ever had you hung that long, and you would have gotten everything you need. Now listen, you know, there are people that drop the ball sometimes, and I am telling you, I will put you in touch with the right people. That's what it means when I put my name behind a company. I know the owner like a brother, okay? Like a brother. And I'm telling you, they would never put up with this. So you have my word on it. Someone's going to be contacting you, okay?
0: I hope so, because they haven't in the past.
8: Man.
7: Well, okay. We can talk about the past all you want, Greg, but I'm done talking about the past. Right. What I'm telling you is what I'm saying is this. It is quite possible you got screwed around and these people who did the job did not do their name justice. But I am telling you that there are people who care about this. Okay? That's what I'm telling you. All right. And that's why you called me. I assume that's why you called me, right?
0: That is exactly why I called you. I'm hoping that I didn't want to go to an attorney and have to pay money for.
7: Of course not. Of course not. I'm going to listen. You're going to be taken care of. Hang on and make sure you get all the information to Axe. We have more coming right up.
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3: New delays on the north end of town. I-25 northbound approaching 84th Avenue, a right lane block due to an accident. We are seeing stopped up traffic back from I-76. It looks like some congestion on the eastbound I-76 off ramp to I-25 as well. We may have a new accident, I-25 southbound before I-70. This one's seeing slow traffic back from I-76 as well. No word on lane blockage. Of course, we will keep you updated with traffic. I am Mark Swan.
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0: of battles won. Battles won within. 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Enemies of doubt. It's who we are. It's what we do. 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A promise of the Marines.
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4: ABC News, I'm Mike Dubosky. President Trump says the Department of National Intelligence is too big and is pushing for incoming acting director Bill Pulte to downsize the organization in charge of the nation's spy agencies. Oral arguments today in the case of the White House ballroom. A lower court had ordered construction to stop following a lawsuit from preservationists. Now the president's lawyers are asking an appeals court to throw out that move. ABC's Stephen Porter.

0: that the organization has.
1: Measles cases in the United States have surpassed 2,000 for the second year in a row, according to new data from the CDC. This November, the Pan-American Health Organization will evaluate whether the U.S. has lost its elimination status for that illness. I'm Mike Dabosky, ABC News.
2: It started off as a normal day. I felt fine when I arrived at the plant.
3: Ruth Junius's life was about to change.
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4: Appeals court is ordering a retrial for the paramedics accused of killing an unarmed black teenager. Legal analyst Scott Robinson says the court found errors in the jury's instructions for the cases Peter Chikuniak and Jeremy Cooper, who were convicted of criminally negligent homicide in the Elijah McClain's death.
5: In this case, it was the failure of the court to hold the two paramedics to the standard of a reasonable paramedic, instead using the language of the statute of a reasonable person.
4: Robinson says the fault lies also with the prosecution for objecting to that instruction. Both sides can ask the Supreme Court to review the decision. Denver Broncos outside linebacker Jonathan Cooper was arrested on domestic violence charges earlier this morning. According to the Douglas County jail records, Cooper's being held on suspicion of two counts of domestic violence and one count of criminal mischief after allegedly fighting with his girlfriend who was trying to access his cell phone. Cooper's girlfriend was also arrested on similar charges. The Parker Police Department arrested Cooper, who has a court appearance scheduled this morning. The pass rusher is now entering his sixth season with the Broncos. He was a seventh-round draft pick out of Ohio State. With the latest, I'm Sam Speck.
6: Now, impact traffic.
7: New delays on the north end of town. I-25 northbound approaching 84th Avenue, a right lane block due to an accident. We are seeing stopped up traffic back from I-76. It looks like some congestion on the eastbound I-76 off ramp to I-25 as well. We may have a new accident, I-25 southbound before I-70. This one's seeing slow traffic back from I-76 as well. No word on lane blockage. Of course, we will keep you updated with traffic. I am Mark Swan.
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0: 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Press the little red microphone button in the top right corner to leave a talkback, and your voice may just make it on the radio. Last but not least, go to MichaelSaysGoHere.com. 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
1: Smarter, Mike or Michael. You chased that squirrel around and around and around that tree yesterday. You got me all wrong. I'm voting for Kirkmeyer. But I just didn't think you were fair to Bottoms in the debate. And so... sorry for the squirrel, but hey, that's my job, and I expect my paycheck to be in the mail with a raise attached. More seriously, you better be... hey, Dragon, you didn't give me enough ammunition. I wasn't finished. I had to reload and try again. On a more serious note, Michael, you better be careful going to see your mama now, because you got a target on your back. As soon as you cross that county line, they're going to light you up, buddy. See ya.
2: I have to admit that, yes, I chased the squirrel, and I've already said to several, actually, I said to a friend of mine that I was having lunch with yesterday, I said, next time I go see my mom, the minute I hit the state line, I actually almost used those exact words. I didn't say they're going to light me up. I just said, the minute I hit that state line, I got to drop it down to the speed limit.
3: No, go 5 miles less. Turn signal, just changing lanes.
2: Exactly.
3: Turn it on 2 seconds before you clickety-clickety-clicks.
2: Exactly.
3: Then change
2: lanes. Mm-hmm. What we're referring to is the three-part series I did over on Substack about this little corruption game going on down in my hometown, down in it's Texas County, Oklahoma, which is the county that I grew up in Oklahoma. About this graft and corruption they've got going on between, state troopers were involved, the DA was involved, the a District 1 drug task force was involved. They collected over 6 years, $2.1 million that never saw a courtroom, never saw an accounting, never saw an auditor, went straight into the DA's office. You think that I hate civil asset forfeiture? This is taking it to a whole next level. Let's don't seize the assets. Let's just seize the money. Let's just extort the money out of people to avoid. And I want you to think about it in these terms, too. One of the unintended consequences of those stories, heckofajob.com, is that if there was a really bad truck driver, which in this audience, they're all bad. But let's just say there happens to be one bad truck driver in Oklahoma. And that truck driver got pulled over, but not for speeding or anything else, but just because they were trying to collect some money for this fund. That ticket would never appear on that. Well, there wouldn't be a ticket. So I can't even say the ticket would not appear, because that's linguistically incorrect. There would never be a ticket. So there's never any record. It's like taking a... it'd be like taking a bad cop that did something really bad and just never putting it into his personnel record. And then he gets fired, goes to another jurisdiction. They ask for a reference. And all they say is, he was good. You know, they don't say anything bad about him. And now you got a bad cop hired somewhere else. Same thing can happen with lawyers, plumbers, doctors, anything else. But I actually did think about that. Because I know those people. A lot of the people that are involved in that, I still know. Some of them I went to school with. Holy moly. So, yeah, you are exactly right. The other thing I want to say, just to get off my chest, is I woke up this morning to news that at 4:30 a.m. Eastern time, 2:38 in the morning our time, the United States Senate once again failed to pass the SAVE Act. Four Yahoo Republicans, all doing the bidding of John Thune, didn't do it. And I'm tired of hearing everybody talk about how it's an 80-20 issue. It doesn't matter. It could be a 100% issue, and those four Republicans still would not do anything. And I haven't, I think it's a combination of many factors. One, they despise Donald Trump. Two, they are, for whatever reason, refusing to listen to their constituency. Some of them, like Tom Tillis and Mitch McConnell, are moving on, so they just don't give a rat's ass anymore. Of course, I don't think they ever did, but they particularly don't now. This is the equivalent of John McCain coming back from Phoenix, flying into D.C. for the vote on repealing Obamacare, and despite all of the arm twisting, all of the begging and pleading and you know, trying to be nice to a guy that's dying of cancer, and that SOB walks right through the floor of the Senate, and when his name's called, pauses, turns to the clerk, sticks his good arm out, and boom, gives the thumb down. You can respect John McCain for his service to the country, and you can respect John McCain for being a prisoner of war and all of that, but otherwise, he's a dirtbag. God rest his soul. But so are these four doofuses. Oh, my gosh. And then... Because I went, you know, I was batching it, so I went to dinner last night. And I didn't go to dinner until late. And so I recorded the Democrat debate. And I watched that. I swear. Let me just say this first about the two moderators. You can put on a veneer as much as you want to. But I know this just from personal experience. I just don't use veneers because, well, they're too expensive. My dentist wants too much for veneers, so I don't use veneers. But you could tell that Kyle and Marshall were putting on a veneer of trying to be tough. But if you watch body language and you watch eye contact and you watch just everything that goes on between them, there was an air of familiarity, camaraderie, that I thought just oozed through all four of those people that were doing the debate. And then I came to this conclusion. It doesn't matter which one of those wins. I mean, if you want a factor, just one factor to consider, you know that if you elect Michael Bennett, because he's not resigning from the Senate to make this run, if you elect Michael Bennett, then he's going to appoint somebody as a, you know, another Democrat. I'll bet my kingdom he would never appoint a Republican, of course. So he'll appoint a Democrat. And I actually do believe he hasn't thought much more about it than I think he wants it to be a young person. You know why he wants it to be somebody under the age of 50? Because that means if they live to be 80, they could serve, five terms. They could serve 30 years. But I guess 80's on the low end when you think about who's there now. But here's the conclusion I've got from both of them. They're two peas in a pod. There is a little nano space between the two of them in terms of their politics. And whichever one ends up getting elected governor, we're going to stay on this highway to hell of progressivism and Marxism. And it's just going to be even worse. They're not going to do anything differently. They're going to go full bore. So, you know, if you want to make Michael Bennett's mom happy, keep him in the U.S. Senate. The one thing that stuck out of everything that, how do I say this? Phil Weiser is the child of a Holocaust survivor. His mother and his grandmother were sent to, I don't think he said which, but were sent to a concentration camp. And he likes to point out that his mother and grandmother were rescued by U.S. Army soldiers shortly after they had gotten placed into the camps. So he is the child of a Holocaust survivor. And I think that's always fascinating to me. But beyond that, no, there's nothing there. There's nothing there with Bennett. I just want to, I want to scream. Then last night, and Dragon, as I get into this topic, I want you to keep your mouth shut. Because I know that somewhere, because I address what you want to say. And it's in the notes that I've got. So just give me time and I'll eventually get to it. Okay? Oh, he's signaling I have the floor. How kind of him. Very, very kind of him. Oh, look, he pushed his microphone away. Oh, by the way, speaking of microphones, I got to do that first, too. So we get a text message last night from Tepper that says, I know you guys don't have guests, but position, well, we refer to as position number two, but engineering thinks that's position number one. We get a message that says the station that Gina sits at is the microphone's broken. Now, I took that to mean when the microphone was broken. What do you think? What did you think last night? Didn't you think that it was broken electronically?
3: Did Tepper not send you the photo?
2: No.
3: Okay.
2: No, I didn't get the photo.
3: I was in the chat with Tepper, Gina, Ross, and myself. So
2: oh, yeah, no.
3: There was a photo of the broken microphone. Yeah. So
2: but
3: it was
2: without the photo. He didn't say anything about it was physically broken.
3: Right. Yeah.
2: I just thought something electronically was screwed up. And then I thought, oh. And then that's why I inserted the joke about, which is going to be fixed first, something that is absolutely essential to the continuity of this business, or the water to the kitchen, which is non-essential, which will be completed and repaired first. And, of course, I put my bet on the water because that's non-essential and something that is essential. This company would put off until the last minute because I don't spend a nickel on it.
3: Well, depending on exactly what is wrong, Dylan is already here waiting for you to take a break so that he can go in there and take a look and see what's what.
2: Well, Dylan, yeah. You can come in and look anyway.
3: I told him that, and he's like, well, I have to respect Michael. I was like, no, you don't.
2: Dylan, nobody respects me. Why? You know what? If you come in here, though, I'm going to give a blow-by-blow of what you're doing, and I'm going to make fun of engineers because engineers are just, well, that's part of your job is to be made fun of.
3: Yeah, but look at the shirts that he wears. They're always great.
2: I haven't seen Dylan today, so I don't know what he's wearing. Dylan, there's some Lamar donuts out there if you want to go eat donuts while you're waiting. Anyway,
3: Speaking of Lamar donuts.
2: Yeah, what?
3: How many did you have?
2: One.
3: Just what?
2: Just one.
3: You had the whole thing?
2: Of course.
3: Okay.
2: Who takes a Lamar's donut and takes one bite and sets it aside?
3: The sales staff.
2: Well, true.
3: The girls out there.
2: And they don't even cut it. They just take a bite and put it back in.
3: Yep.
2: Right. Oh, my gosh. Let me read your mind. I'm actually not reading your mind. I just got an email last night about my discussion about gas prices and how they work. And so I want to revisit that today. So here's what I imagine. You pull into a gas station this morning, and you're watching the numbers spin past, you know, $40, $50, $60, whatever it is, depending on the size of your tank. And somewhere in the back of your little head, a little voice is saying, somebody's getting fat off this. Some guy sitting in a big, fat leather chair smoking big, fat cigars, you know, is you know, lighting his cigars with my $20 bills that I'm using to pay for all this gas. Think about that. Just hold that thought for a minute. Because by the time I finish getting through this, you're going to know exactly who's making money on that gallon of gas, how much, and who the biggest winner is. And I promise you the answer is going to land differently than what you expect, except for Redbeard back there. Start with, where does the gas come from?
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11: On the night before Halloween in 1975, 15-year-old Martha Moxley was murdered in the Tony Bellhaven neighborhood of Greenwich, Connecticut. She was rich and beautiful and loved by all who knew her. For decades, despite intense media scrutiny, police failed to make an arrest. In 2000, 25 years after Martha's murder, her one-time neighbor, Michael Skakel, was arrested. He'd been 15, like her, at the time of the crime. He was also a cousin of the Kennedys.
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11: 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I read the articles. Of course Michael Skakel killed his next-door neighbor, Martha Moxley. He beat her to death with a golf club. I knew it. And if you followed the case like I did, I bet you knew it too. My name is Andrew Goldman. I've been a journalist for 30 years. I got involved in this case in 2015. But here's the thing. Once this story got its hooks in me, it wouldn't let me go. From NBC News Studios, Dead Certain, The Martha Moxley Murder is a podcast series that I believe will finally provide a full, true, authoritative account of the Martha Moxley case.
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14: Hey there, I'm Jason Alexander, and this is my dear friend, Peter Tilden.
15: Hey, Jay. By the way, the script says best friend.
14: Yes, it does, Peter. Anyway, Peter and I met over 25 years ago and became really good friends.
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14: Mm-hmm, because we had two things in common. Number one, we like to argue about everything. Driving, food, music.
15: No, we don't. And number two, when things annoy us or they perplex us or just don't seem to make any sense, whether it's something in the news or in our personal lives, we go, really, no, really.
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15: 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It's about finding the answers to all the things that make us go, really? No, really? Jerry Seinfeld wondered why they refused to make the stall door go all the way to the floor in a public bathroom, but he didn't get an answer. 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
14: 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We spoke to the pet parent of a dog who's become a social media star to find out if pressing buttons on a soundboard with a paw or a nose is truly communicating, or are they just showing off?
15: Competitive eaters, they don't chew during competitions. How about that?
14: Really? No, really?
15: That's what we heard. So we spoke to some of the biggest champions of the hot dog eats hot dog world of competitive eating to get the answer. And those are just a few of the things we'll explore on the Really Know Really podcast with Jason Alexander and Peter Tobin's.
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0: CNN just did a story about former Democrat president's net favorability. Carter's plus 22 points, Clinton minus 3 points, Obama plus 31 points, Biden minus 19 points. They just want Biden to go away. Jill is not helping.
1: Indeed, Jill is not helping, and the Democrats are upset about it because she's just... she's trying to sell books. I understand why she's doing this. She's trying to sell books. They don't care about the Democrat Party. They only care about themselves. And that's fine. You know, your self-interest oftentimes is above something else like a, you know, a political party. You ought to take care of yourselves first, and that's exactly what they're doing. But what fascinates me is the Democrats eating themselves over this. While at the same time, you've got that guy Plattner running against Susan Collins up in Maine that has everything going against him right now. And I had a late dinner. I get back in the car. It's on the Fox News channel. And Sean, let me read all the talking points, Hannity, is on. But he catches my ear, and I don't switch over to music because he's blasting the Democrats and this Democrat nominee, or hope to be nominee, in Maine against Susan Collins. And I'm thinking, shut up. When your enemy is shooting themselves in the foot, just shut up and let them shoot themselves in the foot. Or, you know, if they're hanging themselves, give them some more rope. And telling the Democrats why they're stupid for nominating this guy is not giving them more rope. You're giving them more reason to get rid of that nominee. Why do you think the Democrats in this state, when it comes to the Republican nomination, have not said a damn word about Victor Marx? Because they want the Republicans to nominate Victor Marx because they see that as an easy kill. Yes. And now Republicans are doing the same thing in Maine, but they're doing the same thing. What we're doing in Maine is we're up there just going after this guy for his Nazi tattoo, for his abuse of women, for the Me Too stuff, for everything. And we're fighting the battle alongside the Democrats. Shut up. Good grief. The commentariat, the punditry, and the leadership in the Republican Party writ large, a bunch of Nimrods. Just a bunch of Nimrods, I swear. Back to gas. Because I care more about gas right now than I do anything else. And I don't even have gas right now. Although I do have to go fill up pretty soon. Here's the thing nobody explains. The guy whose name is on the sign out front, whether that's, you know, Bubba's Truck Stop, or it's Love's, or it's Maverick, or it's Costco, or it's Sam's, or it's anybody else. The guy that actually owns the station, or the person, the company, the corporation, he's the one making the least off your tank of gas. And I want to prove that. And then I want to introduce you once again, we've done this before, to the silent partner who's making the most and who never gets yelled at on the local news. Start with where the gas comes from. Have you ever thought about where the gas actually comes from? Your local retailer doesn't have an oil well out back. He buys his fuel wholesale, what the industry calls the rack price. That comes from a distributor or a terminal somewhere. That's why yesterday I mentioned Grondyke. They are a distributor. The wholesale number tracks crude oil and refining costs. And then it bounces around every single day, sometimes hourly even. The retailer pays that price, takes delivery by a tanker truck, pumps it into the storage tanks buried under the gas station. Now, here's the part that explains the complaint I hear the most. Why does the price shoot up the second oil goes up, but it takes its sweet time coming down when the price of oil drops? It's not conspiracy. It's called inventory. Picture it this way. The retailer just paid, let's just say $3.10 a gallon wholesale for the 8,000 gallons sitting in his tank right now. That's money he has already spent. It's in the ground. That money's in the ground as regular premium and diesel. Then tomorrow, the wholesale price drops 15 cents. Your neighbor pulls in and demands to know why the retail, why didn't you drop your price? Well, the reason why is he has not yet bought the cheaper gas. He's still selling the expensive gas he's already paid for. He's already out that money. If he slashes his pump price to match the new lower wholesale number, he's selling that inventory at a loss. Now, I don't know whether you've ever been in retail or not. I've never been in retail. But if I buy 1,000 widgets at a dollar, and they're on the shelf now to be sold, and wholesale widgets then drop to 90 cents, I'm not going to drop my price because I've already invested the dollar per widget in that that's sitting on the shelf. It's basic economics. Now, I will say this. If my competitor is dropping their price of widgets across the street, I might be forced to do that, but I'll try to make up the money, that profit somewhere else. So go back to the guy with the gas station. He has not bought the cheaper gas yet. He's still selling the expensive gas that he's already paid for. If he drops his price at the pump to match the new wholesale number, the lower number, he's selling that inventory at a loss. So that means he's losing money on every single gallon until his tanks run dry. So he holds on as long as he can. He waits until that next cheaper delivery comes in before he can be responsible to himself, his company, his family, everybody else, before he can responsibly bring the pump price down. Now, when prices go up, it's the same physics, just reversed. And yes, this is where stations have a little room to capture a little margin because now they're selling a little cheaper old inventory at the higher new street price. I'm not going to insult your intelligence, although some of you that might be kind of easy to do, and somehow pretend that that there's a symmetry non-existent. It does exist. And the industry has a nickname for it. I had never heard this until I started doing the research last night. Rockets and feathers. Prices go up like a rocket. They drift down like a feather. I'd never heard that before. But it's a brilliant description. Because the mechanism beneath that nickname is inventory, not villainy. He's not gouging you. He's managing a perishable, price volatile product sitting underneath that tank where your car is that he cannot refill instantly. Now, the question that I think everybody gets wrong, how much do you think he makes on that gallon of gas? Let's just say it's $4.35. Pick any number. I don't care. You think he makes a dollar a gallon? 50 cents a gallon? When gas is $4, he's got to be making $1.50, right? No. How about 3 pennies? 3 cents? I didn't lower my voice for effect. Net profit margins on fuel run below 2%, averaging around 1.4%, which works out to roughly 3.5 cents of actual price on a gallon of gas priced around $3.50. Fortune magazine pegs net profit at 3 to 7 cents a gallon. Now, after the guy pays for the fuel, the truck that hauled it, the credit card swipe fee on your transaction, and that swipe fee alone can eat a nickel or more per gallon, the maintenance on the pumps, the labor, the electricity, the insurance costs, the net margin often lands around 2 cents a gallon. Let that sink in. 2 cents a gallon.
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34: Give me fuel, give me fire, give me that which I desire. Ooh.
35: Michael was part of managing 44 retail gas stations not too long ago. The average price per gallon that a retailer cleared at a store was from 0.4 to 0.6 cents a gallon. They are not in the business to sell gasoline. They are in the business to sell beer and car washes and cigarettes. That's how they make their money.
1: And you read my mind, because that's where we're going to get to. But I still want to go back to the 0.4 or the 0.6 or the 2 cents or the 3 cents, whatever it is. It's not a couple of bucks. They're not making money on it. It's to draw you in. But there's another player in the transaction that neither one of us has talked about yet, but this is where dragging comes in. There's one player in this transaction who makes more than the retailer, makes more than the trucker, more than the corner store's entire snack aisle, and he was nowhere near that gas station.
2: Ooh, can I say it? Can I?
1: Not yet.
2: Can I at least say it?
1: I'll give you the signal. He did not drill it. He did not refine it. He did not haul it. He did not store it. He did not pump it. He just waits at the register with his hand out, and it is the
2: government.
1: Every gallon that you buy carries a federal excise tax of 18.4 cents. That number's not moved since October of 1993, when gas was about a dollar a gallon, and the internet made noises through a phone line at that time. Then your state stacks its own tax on top. Nationally, the state taxes and fees average somewhere around 33 cents a gallon. So the combined federal state average, that bite, hits around 51 cents on every gallon pumped in America. That's a hell of a long ways from either the 0.4%, the 0.4 cents, or the 2 or 3 cents. You run the comparison, it's not even close. The guy that bought the gas, fueled the inventory, ate the swipe fees, took all the risk, clears 2, maybe 3 cents in the government, which takes zero risk, doesn't touch anything, collects 51 cents. That's a 17-to-1 advantage for the house that didn't even play a hand. And right here in Colorado, our state tax on about 29 cents a gallon on top of that 18.4. So let's just call it 47 cents to the government before the station owner sees his own nickel. 15-to-1 in our own backyard, and it gets better or worse depending on whose wallet you're actually holding. The federal tax is a flat per gallon charge, not a percentage, which means when crude crashes and gas gets cheap, your tax burden doesn't shrink by a penny. It's frozen, regardless of the price on the sign. And because Washington never indexed it to inflation, in real purchasing power, that 18.4 cents is worth less than, say, a third of what it was back in 1993, which is precisely why there's perpetual pressure to raise it and why some states quietly ratchet theirs up almost every single January. The average state's total gas tax climbed from 27 cents back in just 2015 to 33 cents this year. But the retailer's margin never changed. It didn't grow. The government's cut did. So when your buddy points at the station owner and yells, "Highway robbery," remind him there's a far bigger take in that transaction and literally named it after the highway. Now back to the man behind the counter. Because if he's making pennies on the gas, how does he keep the lights on? That's where the call, the texture is, the talkback is exactly right. It's the 79-cent fountain soda you bought for $1.99. It's the coffee, the candy, the beef jerky, the lottery tickets, the bag of chips. The in-store items carry gross margins of 30 to 50%. Bottled drinks, about 44%. Snacks, 39%. Candy, over 50%. In-store sales are about a third of revenue, but throw off something like 70% of the profits. The gas is the bait. The Slim Jim sitting right there when you walk in the door, that's the catch. He's not a gas merchant who happens to sell snacks. He's a snack merchant who uses the gas to drag you into the door. Which brings me to Costco and Sam's, but particularly Costco, because this is where it gets really clever. Costco. How does that work?

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1: Up on the northwest end of town, Highway 36 eastbound, a recent crash at 104th and Church Ranch is all cleared up. Slow traffic back from Wadsworth. Over on the northeast end, E-470 northbound at Parker Road, a disabled semi on the right shoulder. Watch out for some brief slowdowns there. At 25 north and southbound, some normal slowdowns through the downtown area. I-70 east and westbound, some slow driving to and from DIA. With traffic, I'm Mark Swan.
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15: ABC News. I'm Mike Dubusky. President Trump upping the pressure on the incoming acting director of national intelligence, Bill Pulte, telling the Wall Street Journal the ODNI is too big and that cuts are needed. The president also weighing in on the latest jobs report, calling it great. The Department of Labor statistics this morning showing the country gained 172,000 jobs.

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6: Four-man scramble at Welshire Golf Course took place this morning, celebrating the course's 100th anniversary. Assistant pro Angel Macias is proud to work for a place that's lasted the test of time and says Welshire is way more unique than people think.
7: For us to be able to say that we're a Denver-owned municipal golf course and be a Donald Ross course is a really big deal for us.
6: Donald Ross is a renowned course architect who designed the Broadmoor in Colorado Springs, Augusta National, and Oak Hill Country Club. The only difference, Welshire is open to the public and may even be your next round. Now to the follow-up file from a story from a few weeks ago. The man who called in a bomb threat to the Adams County Courthouse in an attempt to avoid a sentencing in a separate case has been sentenced to 3 years in prison for the threat. Stephen Sandoval, age 47, pleaded guilty to one count of false report of explosives after the threat was made from a payphone at a nearby gas station. The courthouse and a nearby store were evacuated, disrupting operations for about 4 hours. Sandoval was also sentenced to 2 years in prison for the identity theft case, with the sentences to run consecutively. With the latest check of the news, I'm Sam Speck.
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9: For folks heading into the downtown area, a new crash, I-25 southbound at I-70 has a right lane blocked with slow traffic back from I-76, adding a couple minutes to your commute there. Northbound I-25, some normal slowdowns into the downtown area between Alameda and Colfax. North of town, through Broomfield, we have a crash on Baseline Road eastbound at Huron Street, blocking the right lane as well as the right turn lane of northbound Huron. With traffic, I'm Mark Swan.
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0: pressing the red microphone button and leaving a talk back. Oh, and now would be a good time to get that prenup filled out.
1: Hey, Michael and Dragon. It's no wonder that the receipt paper at the pump is so often out. Make you go inside to get the receipt.
2: That's interesting, because Goober number 9224 writes, Mike, I sold a car to a person in Fort Collins who owned several gas stations and said the dumbest thing they ever did was to install pay at the pump. Think of how many people don't come in.
3: I was thinking about this during that last commercial break at the top of the hour news. I was like, then why would they do something like that? Well, if you don't fill the receipt paper, then people are going to go in. And because I've done that a time or two, it's like, damn it, I need to, you know, I got to go inside. I don't buy anything because, you know, everything is marked up so expensive there. It's just simple candy bars, $8. So I'm not doing that.
2: I have a more cynical question.
3: Yeah.
2: Why do people get receipts at the gas station, at the gas pump?
3: Because that was one of the things I was OCD about for quite a while, is I got to have a receipt for everything, because I actually went through my check register and wrote it all down and all that kind of stuff. Yeah, not so
2: are
3: much.
2: Are you over that phase now?
3: Yeah, I have. It took me years to get over, but finally I'm good now.
2: Because now, my next question is, do you use a debit card or credit card at the gas station, at the gas pump?
3: When there are points available from the credit card, because they rotate each month as something new. So when it's points available on the cards, I will use those. If not, I'll just use the debit.
2: Yeah, I have a bugaboo about using a debit card at a gas station, because whether there's a skimmer in there or not, I don't know if I could tell the difference or not. And I've never liked the idea. I put everything on a credit card, because that way, if I can test it, that's not money out of my bank account. I cannot convince Tamara to quit using her debit card. Now, she hasn't been scammed yet, but I keep trying to explain, if you do get scammed and you're out, let's just say just $50. That's $50 you're going to have to fight for to get back.
3: If you can tap instead of insert, then you're a little bit safer that way. So rather than
2: So you can do that. But if you get scammed, you still get the money still gets drawn out of your account, right?
3: But it's harder to scam the tap to pay versus the insert of the swipe.
2: I agree. We're talking about two different things.
3: I know.
2: Okay. All right. I'm just trying to keep you on track. Dan, did you see this text message?
3: Uh-oh.
2: Goober number 8507. If what you say is true, we want proof so we can put it up on the website. He writes, Michael, just got home from D.C. last night. Worked out the kinks in the reflecting pool. Hope everyone enjoys it, LOL. Were you one of the ones working on... Now, I know there was a group, there were some people from Oklahoma working on the pool. Were you part of a team that was working on the pool, too?
3: Am I going to need to bring my floaties? What, there's a pool? No, nothing? All right, fine. It's Friday, who cares anymore?
2: I know. If you really were working on the pool, we want to see some photos. We want photos on our website of our listeners that were working on the reflecting pool.
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2: Yeah, send them to Dragon, because I'll never find them. I get too many pitches for crap. I get pitches all the time for just the stupidest thing you could ever. Hey, you want to talk to so-and-so about how mashed potatoes are better than, you know, cream cheese? It's just stupid stuff all the time. And I can't get, half of them don't carry the unsubscribe option. And I don't want to email back and say, please unsubscribe me, because then that puts me on a live list. So I don't know. It drives me crazy. We should just do an hour sometime of just mocking the pitches that we get from PR firms.
3: Oh, why not?
2: Yeah, we should do that. But I want to go back to Costco, because, you know, a lot of people go to Costco. They go to Sam's. They buy their gas. You wait in line, 12 cars deep, snaking around the lot, particularly one. Well, the two that drive me, well, the two that are closest to me, the one over on River Point or wherever it's called in Santa Fe, or the one over by Park Meadows Mall, I would go to Costco, which is sometimes cheaper than Sam's, but the lines are ridiculous. And you sit there, like on a hot day today, you're sitting there with the car idling and the engine running, you're burning up gas to save, what, 2 cents a gallon or something? That didn't make any sense. These warehouse clubs typically sell gas about 10 cents under the street price, sometimes 20 or even 30 under. How do they do that? Costco's gas margins can slip as low as 1%, even thinner than the corner station that you might go to. Why do they do that? Because Costco's not trying to make money on gas. 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The $65 or $130 you hand over at the door. Fuel is what we call a loss leader. It drags you onto the property, justifies that membership renewal, which is where they're making most of the money, and reinforces the whole I save money here feeling that keeps you paying for that card every single year. The cheap gas, they're not being generous. It's the world's best advertisement for that membership card in your wallet or on your phone. And get this. They're more efficient at the actual gas part, too. Costco stations pump so much volume, they some places refill their tanks every single day, 3 or 4 times faster than the average station, which means a far better return on the capital tied up in that fuel. And yes, when prices fall, Costco doesn't drop its price pump as fast as it increases it. That's how it claws back some of the margin it surrenders when the prices climb. There is a green eye shade guy sitting in a room somewhere with a computer calculating every single day up or down and by how much. It's the same feather on the way down, and even the discount king plays the inventory game. But notice even Costco, with all their leverage, cannot do a single thing about what? The tax man, the government gets paid first every time. No membership required for that. Nope. The next time somebody in your sphere of influence starts ranting that the gas station owner is robbing you, hand them these receipts. That owner is clearing about 3 cents a gallon and praying that you just come inside for the Diet Coke, maybe a lottery ticket. Maybe that to get to Dragon's point, I have to confess, Dragon, when I went to see my mom over Memorial Day weekend, I had to pee so badly, I went inside. And I noticed, because I thought, you a-holes, they had the bathroom right where you had to walk right through the candy line.
3: Yep.
2: And what did I do?
3: I bought some candy.
2: And it was absurd. I bought a Snickers bar.
3: $6.
2: I think it was like 4-something.
3: Uh-huh.
2: And I kept, like, wait a minute. And it was, I don't want to eat the one that's the size of a log you put on the fireplace.
3: That's not the super king size one, yeah.
2: No, I wanted the little tiny one. I wanted the one that's the size of you know, a body part. I wanted the 6-inch. I didn't want the whole shebang. You can't find it. And I do. I honestly believe, I think it was like 3 or 4, I think with tax, probably $4. For a candy bar.
3: Yep.
2: Which also shows you how long it's been since I've been inside a convenience store, too. Holy cow. They're gigantic. 1,000 calories.
3: We do the road trip to see my father in Utah every summer with the whole family and everything, everybody, you know, caravans and everything. We used to stop at a gas station, fill up, and go get candy from the gas station. Nowadays, we can't afford to do that anymore. Right. We'll stop King Supers or the actual grocery store and go through the candy aisle there. It's still expensive, but it's not as expensive as a damn gas station anymore.
2: Well, you can buy the little minis, too.
3: Yeah, that's true. Mm-hmm.
2: As opposed to the giant Christmas logs.
3: Yeah.
2: The Yule logs. Good grief. The biggest winner still, 51 cents a gallon, 17 times what the retailer keeps. And none of the risk, touching none of the product, the government. It didn't drill anything, it didn't refine anything, it didn't ship anything, it didn't store anything. It just decided, hey, we want to reach into your profits and take money on every gallon you sell, good times, bad times. Whether you're turning a profit or going bankrupt, they do not care. So if you're looking for a villain and you're looking behind the counter, the guy behind the counter, actually probably the guy in the back room, because the guy behind the counter is getting paid a minimum wage just to be there and risk being shot at, you know, and becoming a taxpayer relief shot. They don't care. He's the smallest player in the whole caption. The fellow that made out best never showed up to work. He just sent you the bill. There's the whole gas thing put together for you in one segment. Share it with your friends. The other thing I want to do, I don't know that I can do all of this. We're going to try anyway. I'm going to tell you something about something good. Mark this down, something good about Colorado. But, and what's our rule about the but? I'm going to tell you something good about Colorado, but I'm thinking that we might be about to throw it away. There is some good news, because I don't think anybody on talk radio is going to talk about this or say it out loud. Colorado schools are actually pretty good. Now, not participation trophy good, but actually good by the only measure that lets you compare one state against another state honestly. On the national assessment, the one they call the nation's report card. Now, before you start digging into that, yes, there are parts of it where we are still below the national average. But I want to just take the report card as a whole. I know when your kid comes home with a report card, he's got all A's and B's and everything, but that one class, that physics class or whatever it might be, he's got the D plus, and that's all you focus on. And I understand that because I do exactly the same thing. Our eighth graders rank among the top five states in the country in reading. Not the top half, not the top five. And when the statisticians adjust those scores for the demographics, when they strip out the head start that comes from a wealthier, better education population, and then kind of ask, well, how are these schools doing for the kids that they actually serve? Colorado is only one of five states in the entire country that lands in the top 10 both directions. But here's what should stop you cold. We're doing that on a shoestring. Colorado spends in the bottom third of all 50 states per pupil, somewhere around 40th, depending on whose ledger you use. That's thousands of dollars below the national average. New York, for example, spends more than $30,000 per rugrat. We spend a fraction of that. So hold those two facts at the same time. Bottom third in spending, which is what you hear, oh, we got to increase per pupil spending. But wait a minute, we're top five in results. Well, how's that? Because the whole argument that we've been sold for 30 years, the one that says the answer to even every educational problem is another bond, another mill levy, another $1 billion here or there. That argument cannot survive those two numbers sitting next to each other. Because if outcomes tracked dollars, you would think that a 40th in spending state could not possibly be second in the nation in reading. That'd be mathematically impossible, right? So there's got to be something other than the size of the check that's driving Colorado's success. I, as much as I deride the indoctrination that occurs in Colorado school or public education everywhere, I'm going to be an honest broker here, I think. Because I'm not going to lie to you about what's in those numbers. The serious studies, and by that I mean the very rigorous ones, the ones that use real natural experiments, not just correlation, they actually do find that money matters. When you increase per pupil spending over a child's whole school career, you get more years of education, higher adult wages, less poverty. That seems to be real. And the effects are biggest for poorer kids. So I'm not going to stand here and pretend that finding doesn't exist. It exists in my research. I got to deal with it. But when you go to the research and you look at the next sentence in that research, the one that the spending lobby, the teachers' unions never read out loud, even a guy by the name of Eric Hanishuk, He's the economist who has spent 40 years as the skeptic in chief. He put it pretty plainly. How money is spent is far more important than how much money is spent. He calls the alternative the helicopter drop. You dump money on a district with no expectation about what where it goes, you get nothing out the other end. And the strongest pro-funding study in the country, out of California of all places, 6 million students, they found the money that worked was the money that reached the classroom. Smaller classes, teacher pay, keeping good teachers from quitting. 84% of the difference between money that helped and money that vanished came down to whether the dollars landed in front of that child or landed on that child's desk. So the results that the entire body of research delivers for both the believers and the skeptics, actually agreeing for once, money matters, but only if it reaches the classroom. Now, again, let's set indoctrination aside. What they're teaching is still an issue. But if they are teaching, it's actually mattering. And there's not one study, not one on either side of this fight going on, that shows you improve a child's reading score by hiring another administrator. The research is a mountain of evidence that classroom dollars, money on the desk, money at the students where they're learning, and there's a deafening silence about money spent on administration. And that silence, I think, is the entire ballgame. Why did I go down this path last night? Because the Common Sense Institute, which I cite a lot, is just out with some new numbers, and they tell a frightening story. Between 2021 and today, Colorado added 263 administrators. That's a 13% jump. Over that same stretch, we lost 744 teachers. And we're educating roughly 15,700 fewer children. Now, I'm going to read that back slowly, okay? Between 2021 and today, Colorado added 263 administrators. That's a 13% increase in overhead, for example, administrators. Over the exact same period of time, we lost 744 teachers. And we're educating roughly 15,700 fewer rugrats. Fewer students, fewer teachers, more administrators. Something's not right.
4: 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Yeah, over 50% of adults say they'd feel better if they got more sleep, and stress is often the biggest barrier. 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
25: 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How did my father become the scheming mastermind? 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
1: Dig below the surface in central Mississippi, and odds are good you'll find a burnt orange color looking back up at you. It's called Yazoo clay, and there's one thing it's known for: wreaking havoc on anything buried in it.
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1: 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But in 2012, a construction crew uncovered a big one. 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
7: Browning, I hauled fuel for a decade. My company would buy my truck, pay for my fuel, and pay me to drive 400 miles away just to fill that 11,000-gallon tank up so I could bring it 400 miles back. I don't know how anybody makes money selling fuel.
8: So do you always haul fuel?
9: He said he did it for 10 years, so I'm assuming he doesn't anymore.
8: Doesn't anymore. Okay, yeah. And send us a text. I want to know, did you work for Grondyke? Because I know those guys. And because if you were still hauling fuel and you were still working for Grondyke, I'd have to call John and say, hey, John, listen, you got an employee whose cell phone number is XYZ. Let me just tell you, he's effing nuts. Yeah, yeah. Not that I would ever do that. I would never do anything like that. Back to the Common Sense Institute and administrators. Fewer students, fewer teachers, but more administrators. Now, watch how the pieces move, because the movement is the proof. When enrollment fell 2%, the teaching staff fell about 1.5%. The people who stand in front of the rugrats, we're tracking the number of kids. That's what a system tied to its mission should look like. The administrative class did just the opposite. It grew while everything around it was shrinking. It detached itself from the one thing that they exist to serve: the kids sitting in the desks. Now, the defenders have an answer ready, and I'll give it to you fairly. They'll say that running a district doesn't get simpler just because the enrollment dips. You still got compliance. You still got special ed mandates. You still got all the federal paperwork. Okay, all right. I'll grant you every single word of that crap. But if the administrative jobs were really driven by the work of educating children, they'd move the way teaching jobs move. And they don't. Teachers track students. Administrators track, I don't know, because I can't find anything. There's nothing that you and I can see tracks that when the population of the students is dropping, the number of administrators is increasing. So let me close the trap before anybody else springs it. Because there's a clever counter argument coming. Somebody out there that's a union member, somebody out there that's an administrator, somebody out there in the legislature, probably in the Politburo, is going to say, all right, Brown, you got it backwards. Colorado underspends and we still win. We're still winning, so fund it more. Imagine how good we'd be if we just funded it even more. Now, I want you to be ready for that because that's the answer. The answer is the entire point of what I'm talking about. We are second in the nation because, historically, our scarce dollars went right into the classroom. That's the engine. That's the secret sauce. We were never a state that spent the most. We were the state that was actually, I'm actually saying something good about Colorado, where we were spending it the right way. And what the Common Sense Institute just caught is the engine starting to run backwards. The dollars are beginning to pool in the central office, while the classroom, the very thing that made Colorado top five state, at least on reading anyway, on bottom third money, top five state on bottom third money, starts getting squeezed. Why in the world would they start doing that? So I'm not here to tell you that Colorado spends too much. I don't think that we do. And we, like everything else in Colorado, we're spending money on the wrong things. There's a corollary, a parallel, if you will, to roads, bridges, and highways. Oh, yeah, okay, they can point to, oh, look at all the billions of dollars we're spending on transportation. That's the key word, we're spending it on transportation. It's the wrong kind of transportation. Oh, look, we're increasing our spending on education. You're spending on the wrong part of education. When you tell me that this state is spending money on transportation, look at all the billions of dollars, and I say, oh, yeah, but look over here. Look at the potholes. Look at the substandard construction. Look at 470, the one that I drive every single day. Constructed in the most horrific, or engineered at least, in the most horrific way possible. And then you put in the, what would you call it, the transition from concrete to asphalt. So you put a joint in there of some sort, and it's just crap. And the asphalt starts to, you know, be pushed up when it gets hot. And so now, kaboom, when you go from the concrete to the asphalt, or vice versa. Or the absolute crappy job they do of filling in the potholes or trying to repair the concrete. So, yeah, you're telling me you're spending money, but you're spending on the wrong things, or you're spending it inefficiently, or you're building more bike lanes, or you're shutting down, you know, lanes for cars. You're spending it on light rail. You're spending it on buses. You're spending it on crap. Just crap. Now we're starting to see the same thing in education. Absolutely the same thing. Again, I'm not going to tell you we spend too much. I'm here to tell you that there's something more important and more urgent. Transportation, it's roads, bridges, and highways. Education, it's in the classroom. It's not in an administrator. We have spent 40 years proving that the how beats the how much. We are living, breathing, top five evidence that you do not need to be the richest school system in America to be among the best. And we now, right now, are beginning to make the one mistake that could throw all of that away, feeding the bureaucracy first and the classroom last. We did not earn second place in the nation by accident. We earned it by putting our money where the children are, where the rugrats sit. The day we forget that is the day the scores come home to tell us, hey, you were wrong. Well, what the Common Sense Institute has pointed out, the numbers are already whispering it. The only question is whether anybody down at the Politburo is listening. Oh, they're listening, and they'll come up with all sorts of excuses. It's fascinating to me how, and I think there's also a correlation here, that as, think about it, what's the one thing that if you're a progressive or a Marxist that you truly believe in? Oh, government is the savior. Government, the bureaucrats, the bureaucracy, the deep state, the administrative state. You got to build that up to the detriment of everything else. When that hits a state legislature, a Politburo like we have in Colorado, what will they start doing? They'll start shifting the money from the students where there's a real need, where there's a real cause and effect, more money in front of the kids at the desk teaching and learning actual things versus what progressives and Marxists want. A top-heavy administrative load. And that's what we're seeing in education. And don't let it happen. Just don't let it happen.
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15: Here's something pretty disturbing I discovered while researching this podcast. This is what it actually says on the Los Angeles Police Department website. The site states that the Adult Missing Persons Unit investigates 3,200 cases a month, and 70% of those missing people are found or returned voluntarily within 2 or 3 days. It goes on to explain, and I quote here, "Since being a missing person is not a crime, police are given a very limited role while conducting these types of investigations." At the bottom of the webpage, it gets more disturbing. There's a section titled, "What if they never returned?" And here's the official police advice. In such situations, you may want to enlist the services of a private investigator to assist in your search. If you can't afford a PI, the police elaborate, quote, "Another option would be to contact the Salvation Army, which has a missing persons locator program." There is not a single sentence on the LAPD website that would lead a loved one of a missing person to have any faith that the police would properly investigate it. What the LAPD is basically saying is, if someone you love goes missing, don't overreact. They'll probably turn up, unless they don't, in which case you should get someone besides the police to look into it. All this is my way of saying, if the police took missing persons cases as seriously as they do, say, bank robberies, I wouldn't have had to do this podcast in the first place and end up chasing a violent criminal halfway around the country. I'm Neil Strauss, and you can hear the full story of To Live and Die in L.A.
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12: And I am Tarika Foster Brasby, journalist, sports reporter, basketball analyst.
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33: Good morning, Michael and Dragon. This is your favorite Jew goober, Shabbat Shalom. Thank you, Mike, for that explanation. I used to actually own a gas station, and you are 100% spot on. And, you know, and if you're a local owner, like mom and pop shop, like I was, and 7-Eleven has, like, lower prices, it's really hard on us. Yeah, you don't make stuff if you're the owner.
8: I so badly, first of all, you never know whether it's going to be you were right or you were completely wrong. And then I want to insert some Jewish joke here about you couldn't make money? Huh?
9: Not on gas.
8: Come on. Even the Jews can't make money on gas. There's the joke right there. We love you. Absolutely love you. We got to give away something, Dragon.
9: Woohoo!
8: All right, so here's... Let me just read, because I don't put any thought into this, so I'm just going to read it verbatim.
9: Did you pre-read it?
8: Did I pre-read it?
9: Yeah.
8: No?
9: You're going to read it cold right now.
8: I'm going to read it cold.
9: Go for it.
8: As is. Friday giveaway. One pair of tickets to advanced screening of Disclosure Day. Please read along with giveaway. Quote, win a pair of tickets to the advanced screening of Steven Spielberg's new sci-fi thriller Disclosure Day, starring Emily Blunt, about finding out if we're not alone in the universe. Screening is 7 p.m. Monday at Harkins Northfield Theaters before it's released June 12th. Let me know if you have questions. Thanks. How's that?
9: That works.
8: Does that work?
9: Sure.
8: How are we going to give them away?
9: Oh, we'll do it the same way because we're lazy and we like to steal other people's ideas. We'll do the text contest. So text keyword Mike or Michael to 33103, since that worked very well yesterday. Text your first and last name and your email address to 33103. We'll do a third text message, and we do a delayed time so those listening on the stream can actually catch up and participate too. We'll do it at 10:55 and 12 seconds.
8: 10:55 and 12 seconds. All right. And we don't do it because we're lazy. We do it because we just have no creativity whatsoever.
9: Well,
8: we just don't care.
9: Yeah.
8: Just giving away a couple of tickets, so there you go. Here's a question. What does it take to get charged with a crime in America? Turns out the answer depends entirely on what door you walk through. January 18th probably doesn't mean anything until I explain it to you. St. Paul, Minnesota. Sunday morning services at City's church. Dozens of people pour in, disrupt this worship, single out a pastor, because that pastor also happens to be an acting ICE, Immigration and Customs Enforcement, field office director. Families, children in the pews, more than 30 people would eventually face federal charges, Don Lemon among them. This week, the St. Paul city attorney looked at the video, looked at the eyewitnesses, looked at all of it, and announced they would not file any charges. Not enough evidence, she said. Not enough to establish probable cause. Got that? Because here's the detail the press release buried. One of those uncharged demonstrators was married to a sitting St. Paul City Council member. And the city attorney, who decided there wasn't enough evidence, she was appointed by the mayor and confirmed by that same city council. So when KSTP, the local affiliate in St. Paul, asked whether the case should have been handled by an outside prosecutor, you know, to avoid the appearance of preferential treatment, nobody answered the phone. Funny how that works, isn't it? Yeah, there's never any collusion. There's never any favoritism, particularly when you're on that side of the political spectrum.
1: Now, impact traffic.
2: We've got an accident eastbound I-70 between Federal and Pecos. Looks like a couple of cars involved in that. It is over on the right shoulder, only causing a minor delay through that area. And cleared that earlier crash southbound I-25 at I-70. Things starting to get back to normal in that area. Just a minor little bit of slowing through there. Other than that, just slow traffic in various pockets. With traffic, I'm Tim McLaughlin.
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25: ABC News, I'm Mike DeBusky. President Trump calling for cuts to U.S. intelligence services and putting pressure on the incoming acting director of national intelligence, Bill Pulte.
28: I wouldn't mind. I've heard that's way too high for way too long. Yeah, I wouldn't mind. If he cut, I wouldn't mind that.
25: Markets ended the week down on concerns interest rates could go up again. That's despite a jobs report which found the economy added more than 170,000 positions last month. Justin Wolfers is with the University of Michigan Economics Department and says unemployment remains steady as well.
29: We're currently in what people are calling a low fire labor market. No one's losing their job. That's good news. But what that means is there's no new job openings for college graduates to go into. And so young folks right now are finding a little harder than most.
25: And lawyers for President Trump making the argument before an appeals court today that the construction of the White House ballroom does not need approval from Congress. This is ABC News. Cars for Kids is allowed to continue airing its ads in California. A few weeks ago, a judge there ruled the ad had to stop airing because most of the money did not go to needy children. Instead, it's generally used to finance teen trips to Israel. An appellate court now has ruled that the ads can keep playing in the state, at least for now. ABC's Alex Stone has more.
0: Cars for Kids, they have said through all of this, they're going to fight it, that the money does go to help children that are in need. Cars for Kids saying that they applaud today's court ruling, allowing the ads to continue airing in California. Goes on to say, Cars for Kids programs benefit a wide array of children and teenagers. The uninterrupted airing of the ads will enable the charity to continue funding its programs for children and families.
25: Police in Los Angeles are investigating the murder of longtime character actor James Handy, who was reportedly stabbed by his girlfriend's son outside their home on Wednesday. And Anthony Head has died, the British actor from Buffy the Vampire Slayer. He was 72. I'm Mike Dubosky, ABC News.
6: Okay, so Sarah, I'm dropping you off at Emily.

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2: A youth hockey coach is under arrest for child sex crimes. The Douglas County Sheriff's Office says they arrested 40-year-old Rory Mushlin, a youth hockey coach and manager at South Suburban Sports Complex in Highlands Ranch. The Colorado Springs man is facing charges of sexual assault on a child by one in a position of trust, unlawful electronic sexual communication, and internet sexual exploitation of a child. Authorities have identified multiple underage victims and are working to ensure that all potential victims are identified. Colorado residents can now legally prepare and sell a wider range of homemade foods.
3: The new Tamale Act signed by Governor Jared Polis allows individuals to make and sell homemade foods from their kitchens, including items previously prohibited. Sellers must complete a food safety course as well as adhering to transportation guidelines. Supporters believe the law creates economic opportunities for Coloradoans who sell homemade goods to supplement their income. The law expands the types of homemade foods that can be sold while emphasizing food safety training for sellers.
2: Reporter Sam Speck. And that's the latest. I'm Rob Dawson.
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5: Getting word of a crash now southbound I-25 at the Lincoln Street Broadway exit. Looks like that has the left lane blocked right now, so you'll see some slowing through that area. The earlier crash eastbound I-70 between Federal and Pecos has been cleared out. Things back to normal in that area. Other than that, just lots of pockets of slowing around the system right now. With traffic, I'm Tim McLaughlin.
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9: Have you heard the news?
10: U.S. payrolls rising by 172,000, exceeding expectations.
9: Trump says he'll meet with Iran's supreme leader.
11: I'd be honored to meet him. If we make a deal, it's possible that I would meet him.
12: Ladies and gentlemen, in this corner, from the University of Colorado, 30 years in the ring, fighting for truth, justice, and the American way, Dan Kaplan.
13: Yeah, that was not the American way on display last night in that Democrat so-called debate. I gotta tell you, I've been watching debates for a long time, and I have never seen a more rigged debate in my life than that Democrat debate last night between Phil Weiser and Michael Bennett. Oh, my goodness. And what a disservice. What a disservice to the people of Colorado. What a disservice to Democrat voters. I mean, you've got these two guys on stage, right? And one of them is likely to be our next governor. And what do the moderators do? The moderators go to bizarre and extreme lengths to protect the candidates and to protect the Colorado Democratic Party. It was just gross and so unfortunate because, hey, this was the opportunity, right? I think as the moderators well understood, this was the opportunity for the people of Colorado to get some answers, to get some answers on these big issues where Democrats are most vulnerable. And did you notice by chance that in that whole debate last night, and I watched it again, I had a transcript made of it and I read the transcript because I couldn't believe what I did not hear. Let me repeat that. I could not believe what I did not hear. And that's the whole point. The questions that were not asked. And we can have an awful lot of fun with the questions that were asked. I mean, it got so silly at the end, and I'll get you the specifics out of the transcript, but it was like the moderators were trying to run out the clock to protect these two Democrats because there were all these big, obvious, screaming questions that needed to be asked and answered on the issues that Democrats are most vulnerable on. Oh, what a coincidence. All of the issues the Democrats are most vulnerable on

0: there wasn't a single question on. Wow. What are the chances, young Ryan? What are the chances? Well, it's not a coincidence.
1: No.
0: It was the plan. The plan was to go in and protect these candidates. Now, are you telling me that, in this whole debate, and I've got the list of questions here. I did a lot of work on this. I wrote down every single question these moderators asked. All of these questions, that there wasn't time to ask the question that Democrats across America and in Colorado are most vulnerable on? The question that was most devastating to Democrats who were vulnerable in the midterms and the presidential? Killed Kamala Harris? Hey, Mr. Bennett, should boys play girls' sports? Hey, Mr. Bennett, should boys be in girls' bathrooms?
1: Yeah.
0: Mr. Weiser, how about you, sir? You're Attorney General. Should boys be in girls' bathrooms? Should girls have to room with boys, like 10-year-old girls on field trips? Mr. Weiser, Attorney General, should boys be allowed to play girls' sports? Bennett and Weiser, sirs, the people of Colorado have put a ballot measure, a question on the ballot, on this very question. Where do you come down on that? Oh, no, they didn't have time for that. They had time to ask goofy-ass questions about 10 different vetoes of POLIS that very few people care about. They were running out the clock, so they didn't have to ask these tough questions. Wow. What a sham. What a sham. You would, what a disservice to the people of Colorado. Wouldn't it have been great to hear those answers? Well, the reason that question and those related questions weren't asked of Weiser and Bennett is because their answers would have hurt them and their chances to be elected, and it would have hurt other Democrats in Colorado. That's why those questions weren't asked. Please, can anybody even imagine the possible excuse of the moderators for not asking those questions? What would the excuse be? Didn't have time. Oh, but you had time to ask about 7 different vetoes of POLIS, like on a social media bill, whether subpoena has to be served in 24 hours. You had time for those questions? But not this obvious burning issue for many people across party lines in this state of should boys be in girls' bathrooms and sports? Give me a break. That had to be, my opinion, had to be an intentional, deliberate decision to protect the candidates and protect the Colorado Democratic Party at the expense of the viewers. But wait, there's more. Crime? Not a single friggin' question on crime. what matters more to people? Democrats have been in charge of everything. Crime rates have soared in Colorado, and now they're dancing around the graveyard because crime rates that have soared dramatically have backed off a little bit, but they're still way higher than they ever were. Not a single question about crime. Not a single question about fentanyl? About the explosion of opioid deaths in Colorado? And Colorado opioid deaths staying incredibly, stunningly high when the rest of the nation is coming down? Couldn't find time for that. Nah, but you could ask about another obscure POLIS veto, right? But no time to ask about crime. Homelessness, Ryan, that dominated the questioning, right? Yeah, boy, not a single question on homelessness. But plenty of time to ask about some more obscure POLIS vetoes. How about deportation of criminal illegals? You got the Attorney General up there. He's running for governor. You got United States Senator Michael Bennett. Right? Hey, it's federal law that controls an immigration. And you couldn't work in a single question to either of them about, hey, should criminal illegals be deported? Do you support the deportation of criminal illegals? I bet everybody in the audience wanted to hear the answer to that question. But, of course, the moderators knew the answer to that question would hurt the Democrats, including those two candidates. And then the follow-up. Okay, what crimes would be serious enough to then deport the criminal illegal? How about fatal traffic crashes? How about DUIs? No time at all for those questions, but more time for obscure POLIS vetoes. Hey, would you have vetoed that? Yeah. How about funding health care for illegal immigrants? No time for that question. How about questioning Phil Weiser on his infamous statement that, once you steal 2 or 3 cars, then maybe we'll keep you in jail. You found all sorts of time in the GOP debate to burn that time on nailing the GOP candidates on their worst moments? You know, you had to ask Barb Kirkmeyer about that decision to support putting, you know, the issue of secession on the ballot for Weld County. Fair question. But you couldn't find time to ask Weiser about saying people should only go to jail after their third or fourth car theft? This was a fraud. This was a rigged debate to protect Weiser and Bennett and the Democratic Party. There was no time at all, I guess, to ask about late-term abortion without limits, something the Democratic Party knows they're incredibly vulnerable on. Not a single question about that. And then there are all these Tina Peters questions, about, including a Tina Peters question on, hey, what would the correct amount of time have been for Tina Peters to serve? Well, there is one fundamental truth nobody can disagree with. There's not one Coloradan who is at risk of being killed in the future by Tina Peters. But every single one of us listening right now is at risk of being killed by a reckless trucker. If you're going to ask how much time Tina Peters served, should have served, why don't you ask how much time the mass killer trucker should have served? Right? You got your panties all in a bunch because he let this 70-year-old first offender, nonviolent offender out after 19 months, literally the only Coloradan the Democratic Party has ever wanted to see in jail. But you don't ask a single question about the mass killing trucker who he cut the sentence by 95%, took it away from the judge because Kim Kardashian whispers in his ear? No time for that question, huh? How about this one? Oh, no, there's no time. I'm sorry. We got to ask about your opinion on Polis's veto about how quickly social media subpoenas have to be answered. So there was no time to ask about Rhodes, R-O-A-D-S, Rhodes. No time to ask about that. Because, of course, the moderators knew nobody cares about Rhodes. Nobody drives on the roads. There was no need to ask about that. Democrats have been in control since Moses. And our roads are our third world. And these moderators don't have a single second to ask about roads. No, they did. But they decided not to because it would be bad for the Democrats who have been in power. And that's just the start of the list. This thing was rigged. It was the opposite of good journalism, and it deprived the people of Colorado. You're on the Dan Kaplis Show.
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12: And now we will have a Senate, this is the commitment that I'll make to you, Kyle, in Colorado, that is going to be less than 50 years old. That may not satisfy my mother's hope for the United States Senate, but I think that's going to be awesome from Colorado's perspective. And I think people...
0: If it's going to be so awesome, Michael Bennett, why don't you resign now while you run for governor and let Colorado have its first senator of color, its first female senator? No, you're standing in the schoolhouse door like George Wallace did. And I'm not calling you a racist because I don't believe you're a racist. I believe you intentionally and actively support policies that you know have racist impact. But right now, you could let Colorado have, and listen, they'd be wrong on ideology, right? Because Joe Neguse is wrong on ideology, but he's a very smart, talented guy who's obviously qualified to serve in the U.S. Senate. But you're keeping him out of the Senate. You're keeping him out of the Senate. So you're the guy in the schoolhouse door. Brittany Pedersen, obviously wrong on ideology, but smart and qualified to serve as a U.S. senator. She'd be bad for the state, just like Joe Neguse would if he did, but no worse for the state than you are. But you're keeping a woman out of the U.S. Senate. And now you want to stand up there last night and pretend like, oh, okay, I, Michael Bennett, pronounce from the mountaintop that I will choose a senator under 50. I thought the people were supposed to make these choices. Yeah, what a phony. What a phony. You know, he's like all the rest of these Democrats. They talk the DEI stuff, but they're complete phonies in real life. Whether you're talking about Bennett, Hickenlooper, Polis, yeah. Polis has steamrolled with his money the woman who would have been Colorado's first female governor, Carrie Kennedy. And now you look what these guys have done. Bennett and Hickenlooper. Hickenlooper is barely breathing, you know, but he's grasping on to that Senate seat so he can hold on till the very end instead of letting somebody equally bad on ideology, again, bad for the state, but you know, much sharper and more active. Yeah, they're all DEI phonies. 303-713-8255, the number. We're talking about the debate last night. If you didn't hear my first segment, I hope you go back and listen to it on the podcast because I made and proved the case. It was that the most rigged debate in Colorado history. It was a total sham. Total sham. The moderators chose not to ask these candidates a single question about the issues in Colorado Democrats are most vulnerable on, starting with, hey, do you think there should be boys and girls sports? You know, and let me give you an example of some of the ridiculousness they engaged in at the end of the debate to try to run out the clock so they wouldn't have to ask any tough questions. At the very end, they actually asked the question of these candidates, how would you convince rural Coloradans that you support their values? Wait a second. Talk about the candidate protection program. You know, you just want to tee it up for them, right? So your chosen candidates from your chosen party can go out and talk about, you know, why they're not really all the bad things rural voters understand they are. Why not ask them a direct question? Hey, you know, if you're going to ask a values question, you know, what about boys and girls sports? That offends the values of lots of people across party lines. It's been a big issue in politics. It was a focus of the presidential race. How do you feel about boys in girls sports? No, they wouldn't ask that question. They asked some vague softball, you know, t-ball. How would you convince rural voters you support their values? Yeah, this thing was rigged. Let's go back to the phone lines. And the biggest thing is, I don't care that they're an extension of the Democratic Party. What I care about is when you deprive the people of Colorado, when you deprive the people of Colorado. And that's what happened last night, because this was the chance for the people. The people are going to vote in this Dem primary and the people are going to vote in the general to get direct answers to the big questions on the big issues that Democrats are vulnerable on. But no. These moderators were going to protect the Colorado Democratic Party. 303-713-8255, the number. Let's go to our text. Dan, thanks for the very impressive opening statement. You probably generally get $50,000 for such a performance. And we're very grateful for your pro bono time to the public. Thanks. So that's one of my favorite texts ever.
13: Very good.
0: Thank you for that. Dan, they talk more about President Trump than anybody else. Yeah, no, that was for sure. And again, what else do they have? Well, what else do they have, Ryan? I mean, you look at how Colorado has fallen apart under Democrat control.
13: Yeah.
0: You know, they nibbled a couple of times, real soft little nibbles, like followers, not leaders, that, you know, things haven't gone exactly great in Denver, meaning Democrat rule. But how are they going to talk about all these things when the Democrats have made them all so bad?
13: And even if you forecast this forward, where I think Kyle Clark and Marshall Zellinger failed was bigger picture, longer term. The guy that wins this election, we would say the odds-on favorite is whoever emerges from this primary, either Weiser or Bennett, would probably be favored to serve 2 terms, 8 years, only 2 of which Donald Trump would be president for. Yeah. So who cares beyond that? The Democrats could win the presidency back. What's happening in Colorado? What are you going to do here to undo 8-plus years of, what was it?
0: Yeah.
13: Democrat policies that have led us here.
0: Yeah. Yeah, no, good point. And I think you're very generous of spirit. You're just that way as a person.
13: Thank you.
0: But when you use the word failed, because I think that's overly generous in this case. That would suggest that the moderators simply failed to ever consider that maybe they should ask these Democrats about some of the issues Democrats are most vulnerable on. That they just failed to consider, should we ask these candidates about whether boys should play girls' sports, whether boys should be in girls' bathrooms? Should we ask these candidates about whether folks here illegally should be deported if they commit crimes, and if so, what crimes? I personally don't believe, Ryan, that this was a failure. I believe this was a decision, a decision to protect these candidates. That's what I believe, and to protect the Democratic Party. Dan says, a texter to DAN57739, they should have had you as the moderator, the texter. They should have had you as the moderator. They ran Biden's campaign out of the basement. They didn't ask Kamala any tough questions. People will never know what they are voting for. Right, that was the whole point last night. To protect these candidates and the Colorado Democratic Party, to hide from the people. Think of the irony of that. You have two moderators who come from the world of TV, news. You have two moderators who are hiding from the people where these two candidates for governor stand on the most difficult issues for Democrats. They're hiding it from the people. They have this unique chance. Nobody else is ever going to have to get these two candidates to address these issues that are top of mind for so many people, and they hide it from the people. That's what really ticks me off, and I hope it's very, very revealing to people. In terms of me as the moderator, it wasn't that long ago they brought me in to moderate the debate between the Democratic candidates for mayor. And Craig and I, together, we did a heck of a job. Heck of a job. So, but don't try to email me at heck of a job, because Michael Brown has that locked up. Michael does just a brilliant job with all of that media stuff. And I know I've heard it on his show. He has heckofajob.com locked up. But yeah, we did a very good job. But then the Democrat Party in Colorado changed. It used to have giants. It used to have giants who were wrong on the issues, but they were real men and women, tough men and women, who knew what they believed, they knew why they believed it, and even though they were wrong, they would stand up and defend it. And they weren't afraid of people like me, who would come in and ask tough questions. So that was an age of real men and women, strong men and women, who were the Colorado Democrat powers. But that age has passed. Now they're just scared of their shadow, and they're trying to hide who they really are and what they really believe, which is why these moderators protected them last night by not asking them a single question on the issues Democrats are most vulnerable on. You're on the Dan Caplan Show.
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14: ABC News, I'm Mike Dubusky. Oral arguments today in a case over whether President Trump has the authority to build a new ballroom at the White House. Construction was halted by a lower court after a lawsuit brought by historical preservationists. Now the president's team is pushing for that decision to be thrown out. ABC's Stephen Portnoy has more from Washington.
15: The government argues that the ballroom is necessary for national security, pointing to the drone port that the president says will be on the roof of the new ballroom, the bulletproof glass and the blast-proof columns. The appeals court panel that heard this today is comprised of appointees of Presidents Obama, Biden, and Trump. And it was really difficult to get a sense just listening to the questions for 2 hours over where this is going to land. But you can imagine that the losing side is probably going to take it to the Supreme Court.
14: And police have charged 44-year-old Michael Gledhill with murder in connection with the death of character actor James Handy. Gledhill, the son of Handy's girlfriend, is being held for psychiatric evaluation. This is ABC News.
16: Now, impact traffic.
17: Northbound I-25 between Orchard and Bellevue. An accident there that has the two right lanes blocked. Seeing stop-and-go traffic from about Dry Creek. Southbound I-25 at the Lincoln Street Broadway exit. An accident blocking the left lane there. And Hamden, both east and westbound. We've got traffic light problems just east of Santa Fe. With traffic, I'm Tim McLaughlin.
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25: Hot weekend ahead. Partly sunny, breezy with a stray shower possible Saturday, a high of 93. Mostly sunny with a high of 94 on Sunday.
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0: Aviators, sailors, and airmen of the Allied Expeditionary Force. You are about to embark upon the great crusade toward which we have striven these many months. The eyes of the world are upon you. The hopes and prayers of liberty-loving people everywhere march with you. In company with our brave allies and brothers in arms on other fronts, you will bring about the destruction of the German war machine, the elimination of Nazi tyranny over the oppressed peoples of Europe, and security for ourselves in a free world. Your task will not be an easy one. Your enemy is well-trained, well-equipped, and battle-hardened. He will fight savagely. But this is the year 1944. Much has happened since the Nazi triumphs of 1940-41. The United Nations have inflicted upon the Germans great defeats in open battle, man to man. Our air offensive has seriously reduced their strength in the air and their capacity to wage war on the ground. Our home fronts have given us an overwhelming superiority in weapons and munitions of war, and placed at our disposal great reserves of trained fighting men. The tide has turned. The free men of the world are marching together to victory. I have full confidence in your courage, devotion to duty, and skill in battle. We will accept nothing less than full victory. Good luck, and let us all beseech the blessing of Almighty God upon this great and noble undertaking.
1: Wow. 82nd anniversary tomorrow. Wow. Yeah. Do you think that could happen again? That kind of support, that kind of moment could happen again in America? It certainly couldn't happen right now. I mean, right now, you've got most of the Democrats in power openly rooting against America and wanting Iran to win this war. Now, as a practical matter, I mean, that type of war, that type of battlefield, we know will never exist on any large scale again in the world because of, you know, the advancement of technology, et cetera, that there, you know, is obviously the potential for as much or more death, much more death because of, you know, the different so-called sophisticated weaponry. But would the will be there? We know the brave men and women of America would be there because they're there right now. But the will of the nation, you know, we are so divided right now. And I literally pray to God that we never get the answer to this question. I think, you know, a direct attack on the homeland might unify the nation for that moment, for that effort. And I hope we never experience that, never find out. But, yeah, you just think back. It's really hard to even wrap the mind around the greatness of those people. You know, the greatness of everybody from the private who, you know, got into that landing craft to the paratroopers, to the generals, to everybody, to the families back home and what they endured. I mean, my goodness, every parent out there relates to it, right? I mean, everybody is on some level worried until their kid gets home safe at night, worried something might happen on the roadway. Can you imagine the families of those who serve right now? And then the families of those who served the time of World War II, I don't know how they endured it. But all we can do is thank them, right, and be true to their sacrifice. Are we being true to their sacrifice right now? What do you think about that? 303-713-8255, DAN 577-39.
2: And any service member, Dan, that was, like, say, the minimum legal age, and a lot of young men lied, and they were too young, but they enlisted anyway. But if they were 18, storming the beaches of Normandy 82 years ago, they'd be 100 years old now.
1: Wow. Wow. It's amazing. And I mean, this goes back to how right the founders were when they talked about with reliance on divine providence. You know, they bet their lives against the odds on the creation of this country, succeeding in beating the British. Because I personally believe, as the founders did, that we have seen divine providence at the most critical watershed moments in our history. And I don't believe, you know. Yeah, I just think we've seen that. And that has kept the world free. Imagine, Ryan, if the U.S. had not entered World War II. Oh. And that's not to in any way disrespect the other allies and their massive sacrifice. the world would have been plunged into darkness and the whole world would still be living in darkness. Yeah.
2: We'd
1: because
2: all be
1: it's
2: German.
1: The alternative, just raw evil. Raw evil. You know, in the form of, not Germans inherently, obviously, but Hitler in the form of raw evil. And that would have continued, right? Because that power would have had succession after succession after succession. And just as we see in Iran right now. I mean, that is the same kind of raw evil in Iran in a different form. Nothing compares to the unique horror of the Holocaust, but that's just a raw evil in its most dangerous form. And the people of Iran are prisoners of their own regime. And we'll talk more about Iran and as that continues to roll out. Hey, today, if you just joined us, thank you. But we're talking about the so-called Democrat debate last night. And I believe it is the single most rigged debate that we have ever seen in Colorado. And I believe it was rigged by the moderators to protect the candidates and to protect the Colorado Democratic Party. And when I say rigged, I don't mean in any illegal way. Not at all. I'm just talking about in a way that deprived the people of the state of what they deserved, which was these candidates answering direct questions on the big issues Democrats are most vulnerable on. And not a single one of those was asked in this so-called debate. Can you imagine with all the questions that were asked, including a series of questions on obscure vetoes from POLIS, there wasn't time to ask about one of the biggest issues in politics nationally in the last presidential and in the different Senate races, et cetera. Oh, Mr. Bennett, do you think boys should play in girls' sports in Colorado? Do you think boys should be in girls' bathrooms in Colorado? And Mr. Weiser, Attorney General Weiser, how about you? You know, should girls have to have a boy in their bedroom on field trips? Should boys get to play in girls' sports in Colorado, Mr. Weiser? There wasn't time for that question or a single question on, hey, should criminal illegals be deported? If so, what level crime should trigger that? Is that DUI? Not a second for a question like that, but plenty of time to ask about, what do you think about Polis's veto of the bill that requires a second person to be in a driverless truck, right? But there's no time to ask about crime, no time to ask about roads, not a single question. Democrats have been in control now since Moses in Colorado, right? And our roads are like third world, but no time to ask about roads, any of that. And no time to ask about late-term abortion without limits. And this brings me to another point, Ryan. Why do you think in that GOP debate, there was only a single question about abortion and it came at the very end and it was very quick? Why do you think they chose to do that? I don't think there's any question, at least in my opinion, that these moderators are trying to help the Colorado Democratic Party, which in the GOP debate meant doing as much damage to the GOP as possible. Obviously, there are some things some candidates did to help with that, but clearly they were there to do as much damage to the GOP as possible. And they chose to just ask one quick kind of a side abortion question. Why is that? And why not a single question to the Democrats last night on abortion? I mean, the Colorado Democratic Party, that's their sacred cow. That's the altar they worship on, right? I mean, you can't find a greater extreme at this point other than mandating that people have abortions. I mean, they worship now, you know, the killing of the baby up to the moment of delivery with no restrictions. So when you've got a Colorado Democratic Party that spends more of its time talking about abortion than anything else, there's not a single question on abortion. I'll tell you why. I'll tell you why you didn't hear questions on abortion in the GOP debate other than that one quick hit at the end. And none to the Democrats, because I think what the moderators know, what the Democratic Party now knows, is abortion is a bad issue for them. As I said, when the presidential was happening in 24, the Democratic Party aborted itself. Because, yeah, the vast majority of Americans are horrified by late-term abortion. And the idea of late-term abortion without limits, it's monstrous. But the Democrats worship it. They're totally devoted to it. No exceptions, no gray area. So that's why you didn't get that question in the Democrat debate last night. And that's why the same moderators didn't want to give the Republicans a chance to be out there talking about abortion other than one quick question at the end. Love to get your reaction to this. A lot of text rolling in. We'll take some calls as well. 303-713-8255. I've given you a long list. What other tough questions on issues that Democrats are vulnerable on? You know, we're not asked of these candidates last night. And then we'll talk about some of the questions that actually were. Like, if you were a tree, what kind of tree would you be? Nah, not really, but close. You're on the Dan Kapla Show.
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7: A few miles from the glass spires of Midtown Atlanta lies the South River Forest. 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
17: I just instantly started freaking out, yelling to the world, what's going on? 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

0: If you've been following my campaign, you know that, as usual, I speak the truth even when it's tough for my own party. And I'm deeply discouraged that the Democratic Party lost to Donald Trump twice nationally. You mentioned that it's unpopular here in Colorado, or it's growing more less popular in Colorado, and I think that's true. And I think it's a tragedy that we lost two national elections.
1: Well, then, why weren't there any questions about why? Why, Mr. Weiser? Why, Mr. Bennett? Is the Colorado Democratic Party growing more unpopular? And what I mean by that is precisely specific questions. Boys and girls sports. Do you support that? Do you support that, Mr. Weiser? Homelessness. Health care for illegal immigrants. Roads. Are roads. Crime. Yeah, none of those. How do you go through a debate like that and not ask a single question on those issues? Yeah, texter saying, yeah, no mention of our crappy roads. Again, do you think it just never occurred to the moderators? Hey, should we ask a question about boys and girls sports or boys and girls bathrooms or girls forced to have boys in the room at 10 years old on field trips? Should we ask a question about roads? Oh, no, nobody travels on the roads. No, let's not ask a question about that. Nobody took roads to get to this thing. Everybody thinks our roads are great. How about deporting criminal illegals? Nah, nobody cares about that. Yeah, all these people, like that the people are raped and murdered in their families, they don't care about whether we deport criminal illegals or where you draw that line. Nah, nobody cares about that stuff. We won't ask about that. We're going to ask about Polis's veto of a bill that would have required social media companies to respond within 24 hours. I'm sorry, Kyle. I was going to say Ryan. Sorry. I'm sorry, Ryan. That's just running out the clock. When at the end you have to ask a series of questions on obscure vetoes rather than these core questions. And again, I just believe there's an obligation to the people of Colorado within journalism at certain moments. Listen, I will do some softball interviews on this show of Republicans who I like and I want to see them win. I'll admit that. I've done that. But this is a different thing. When you're moderating a debate, and it's going to be the only chance for the people of Colorado to see these two candidates answer the biggest questions on the toughest issues, there is an obligation to the people of Colorado to ask those questions, not to get up there and shill for the candidates by protecting them from their true beliefs and protecting their party. That's a different critter.
2: I could speak to this, Dan, because I've done it. And I didn't mind at all, really, what Kyle and Marshall did the other night, Tuesday night, with the Republican debate. That's fair game. But do the same to the Democrat candidates. They did not hold their feet to the fire. And I'll give you this example. I moderated a forum with Mandy Connell and Greeley for three of the Republican gubernatorial candidates, who I genuinely like to your point, Sheriff Jason Mikesell of Teller County, Representative Scott Bottoms, Senator Barb Kirkmeyer. And what did Mandy and I do? Ask the very tough, direct, pertinent questions to provide them the opportunity to address them.
1: There's an obligation in a setting like that. There's an obligation. And it was just so pathetic and so wrong. It was such a bad thing to do to the people of the state. And I'm sure Bennett and Weiser were thrilled. I mean, I don't know if they have a green room back there, but somebody should have checked to see if they were giving the moderators massages afterwards. I mean, I'm sure the candidates were very, very happy with the way that debate was moderated. Can you imagine, Ryan, how much time the candidates in their camp? Because, listen, these guys are wrong on the issues, obviously, but they're sophisticated actors with big staffs and lots of consultants. And can you imagine how much time they spent preparing for all of these tough questions that never came?
2: Right.
1: These guys probably got to the end of the debate and they're thinking, what? Did I just win the lottery? How much time do you think Bennett and Weiser spent mocking, having people, you know, posing as the moderators, hammering them on boys and girls sports, homelessness, crime, deporting criminal illegals, our roads, late-term abortion? They must have spent countless hours preparing for those questions that never came. Yeah, that's just wrong. Protecting them from themselves, but You know, it's just so typical of the left right now because they've got to rely on censorship. And even censoring themselves, protecting themselves from each other. So what you get is you get them in the legislature passing all these laws that criminalize speech so that people can't speak the truth. No, that's really a man there. It's not a woman just because the man put a dress on. Or no, my son is really my son. You know, that girl isn't a boy just because that girl there says she's a boy. You know, they say parents can lose their children if they speak the truth about whether their child's a boy or a girl. Same thing here. This was just another form of hiding the truth. Another form of hiding the truth. If people are truly for free speech, then when they're moderating that debate last night, free speech, okay, we're going to ask the tough questions and give these candidates the opportunity to speak to these issues. Instead, they decide not to ask the tough questions, so the candidates will never speak to the issues and expose how radically far left and out of touch with Colorado the candidates really are. So, grave disservice to the state. Anyway, we'll come back. Lots to do in the next hour, including the latest in the GOP primary. You're on the Dan Kaplis Show.
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5: Today, in a case over whether President Trump has the authority to build a new ballroom at the White House. Construction was halted by a lower court after a lawsuit brought by historical preservationists. Now the president's team is pushing for that decision to be thrown out. ABC's Stephen Portnoy has more from Washington.
6: The government argues that the ballroom is necessary for national security, pointing to the drone port that the president says will be on the roof of the new ballroom, the bulletproof glass, and the blastproof columns. The appeals court panel that heard this today is comprised of appointees of Presidents Obama, Biden, and Trump. And it was really difficult to get a sense just listening to the questions for 2 hours over where this is going to land. But you can imagine that the losing side is probably going to take it to the Supreme Court.
5: And police have charged 44-year-old Michael Gledhill with murder in connection with the death of character actor James Handy. Gledhill, the son of Handy's girlfriend, is being held for psychiatric evaluation. This is ABC News. There's a new challenge to a Georgia election law.
7: The law makes local races in 5 metro Atlanta counties nonpartisan. And DeKalb County District Attorney Sherry Boston says that violates the Constitution because it doesn't apply to every Georgia county.
8: If the legislature chooses to make these races nonpartisan, it should be everyone and not just Democratic DAs that represent this city of Atlanta.
7: If the measure is not thrown out by the courts, it will take effect in 2028. Jonathan O'Brien, ABC News, Atlanta.
5: Measles cases in the U.S. have topped 2,000 for the second year in a row, according to new data from the Centers for Disease Control. Infections are now being reported across 38 states and the District of Columbia. Lego, the company, has announced its largest set ever, a 12,000-piece model of the Sagrada Familia Cathedral in Barcelona, Spain. I'm Mike Dabusky, ABC News.
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10: You accidentally cut your daughter's bangs unevenly. Do you A, line things up a centimeter from her hairline?
9: Man, oh man, oh man, oh man, oh man!
11: No, sweatbands are so hot right now. Everyone's wearing them, like that basketball player and that other basketball player.
10: B, get spiritual.
9: Mom, where did all the mirrors go?
11: A reflection.

0: Course in Denver is celebrating 100 years of business. Assistant pro Angel Macias says the incredible feat is because of the people who have shaped the course for a century, including a world-renowned course architect.
1: All the way from Donald Ross, who was the architecture, but also the people that are coming here throughout the years. The employees that have worked here have watched their children grow up here, and then also all the players and people that make this golf course what it is.
0: Leading off the celebration was a four-man scramble tournament. That's the latest. I'm Rob Dawson.
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3: Northbound I-25 between Orchard and Bellevue have an accident there that has the right lane blocked. Stop and go traffic from County Line Road. About a 5-minute delay there. Eastbound 136th approaching York Street, an accident there causing slow traffic from Washington. And southbound Kipling at Colfax, an accident there, slow traffic from West 21st. With traffic, I'm Tim McLaughlin.
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2: 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Trip. That's trip. Enter it now. Ladies and gentlemen, in this corner, from the University of Colorado, 30 years in the ring, fighting for truth, justice, and the American way,
7: opposite of the American way last night in that Democrat debate. If Norman Rockwell was alive and he had shown up to paint that, he just would have croaked like right at the scene, dropped dead. It was so rigged. It is the single most rigged debate I have ever seen in Colorado. And that doesn't mean they gave the people the questions in advance. Not that kind of rigged. The kind of rigged where the moderators were protecting the candidates from themselves. Where the moderators were protecting the candidates and the Democratic Party from itself. I mean, how do you go through that whole debate and not ask a single question on the issues that the Democrats are most vulnerable on in Colorado? Not a single, hey, Attorney General Weiser, do you think boys should be playing in girls' sports? Go down the list. Homelessness, deporting criminal illegals, health care for illegal immigrants, late-term abortion without limits. How about our roads? And the list goes on. Not a single question. But all sorts of obscure garbage nobody cares about. Hey, Polis's veto of the bill that would have required somebody in a driverless car. Yeah, that kind of stuff. So it just was such a disservice to the people of the state who deserve to hear answers from these candidates, one of whom is likely to be, not certain, likely to be the next governor. What a disservice to the people. But it's not about the people, in my opinion, for the people who put that debate on. It's about advancing the interests of the Democratic Party at the expense of their own viewers. 303-713-8255, the number, DAN-57739. We're talking about that and much more this afternoon. On a related debate note, I do want to get your take on this. Why do you think these same moderators only asked a single abortion question in the GOP debate? And it was at the end, and it was very quick, kind of a drive-by. Why do you think? And why do you think they didn't ask these Democrat candidates a single question about abortion? When the Democratic Party is built around this mass killing of humans before birth, right up to the moment of delivery. Why do you think they didn't ask a single question of these Democrat candidates? I'll answer that one, give you my take. If you think I'm wrong, please call or text 303-713-8255, DAN-57739. The reason they didn't ask the Democrats about it at all and that they only did a drive-by with Republicans is they now realize, the left now realizes, that a board

0: abortion is a losing issue for them. I mean, they want to keep their core together on that. But for the people in the middle who are going to decide in a close race, it's a losing issue for them. As I said, during the 2024 presidential, the Democratic Party is aborting itself with this worship and glorification and love of abortion. No limits, right up to the moment that baby's born. Listen, everybody with a brain cell, everybody with a brain cell understands that killing a child a minute before it's born, a week before it's born, a month before it's born, 3 months before, it's infanticide. Now, the reality, and I won't go into the long discussion we often have, the reality medically, you know, it's killing a child throughout the pregnancy. But the Democratic Party understands this has become a bad issue for them. And that's why the candidates weren't asked about it last night, even though the party's built around it. Wow. What a coincidence, my friend. So we're talking about that. Love your take. And so much more, especially we're going on the 82nd anniversary of D-Day. And it ties into, in a broader way, you know, the moment we're with in right now with Iran, for example. And just the question of, you know, where this nation's at today. And the world as compared to D-Day 82 years ago tomorrow. We have some very compelling D-Day sound. Also, the anniversary, and I hate the word anniversary. Let's come up with a better one for horrible events such as the assassination of Robert Kennedy. But when you think about it, Ryan, think about how dramatically different American history would be if RFK had not been assassinated. Because he was highly likely to become the Democrat nominee in 68 instead of Hubert Humphrey. How different American history would likely be. And obviously the big kahuna question, how different American history would be if JFK had not been assassinated, if Dr. King had not been assassinated. It's really a very deep thing to think about. On a beautiful Friday afternoon, red hot throughout the weekend too. I think it's going to be in the 90s, at least in the Front Range, Denver metro area, throughout the weekend. And, you know, it used to be we'd say, man, what a beautiful weekend ahead. And that is true. But the only thing that would be more beautiful would be if we just had drenching thunderstorms all weekend, right? Because we desperately need it. Let me get to some text. Dan, Democrats will still win. Why do you think it takes California and Los Angeles so long to count votes? Man, listen, as I always say, I'm an evidence-based guy. I'm never going to say any election was stolen unless somebody can provide me the proof. But could anybody fault anybody for sitting here and thinking that that you have an awful lot of cheating in these California elections? I can't prove you do, but why does it take so long? Right? Yeah, very suspicious. So that's as far as I can go, is very, very suspicious. And I'm sure there's an exception to this, Ryan, but when's the last time that we saw, like in California, a late-night dump of votes or a dump of votes 3 weeks later that favors the Republican?
1: There's no excuse for this, Dan.
0: Yeah.
1: None.
0: Yeah. Yeah. And listen, I think elections are generally secure, but there is no excuse for what goes on in California. Dan, why don't they ever have moderators of the opposite party doing the debate moderation? Everybody seems to be afraid of giving hard questions, answers. That's another interesting thing. In Colorado right now, with very few exceptions, Democrat candidates will only agree to a debate if the moderators are the same moderators they had last night for the Democrat debate. So Republicans are in a situation, usually, not always, where they have to agree to go in with the deck stacked against him, to essentially have an extension of the Democrats' campaign moderating the debate, which raises an interesting question I'd love your take on. 303-713-8255, DAN-57739. You know, there have been some active, respected voices in the Republican Party saying, you know, Republicans should not agree to do debates moderated by those same moderators as last night. You know, primarily Kyle Clark. He does most of the questioning. And listen, there is no question. Kyle is a very intelligent guy, a very articulate guy. His ability, you know, to fire off a lot of questions in a hurry, keep the pace, keep the candidates responsive, is very impressive. And I'm just sorry it wasn't used to fulfill the obligation of a journalist last night, but an immensely talented guy. And so, you know, what do you think? Should the GOP candidate say, no, we're just not going to do that. We're going to insist on some sort of neutral moderator or somebody who will at least pretend to be neutral. What do you think? I've got strong thoughts on it, but what do you think? 303-713-8255. DAN 57739. Before I give you my answer, what is yours, young Ryan?
1: This is from the Babylon Bee, and I think people will be amused by it on this Friday. It says, after mail-in ballots tallied, Joe Biden wins L.A. mayor race with 81 million votes.
0: Yeah. Oh, man. So what do you think? Do you think Republicans should just refuse to do debates moderated by Kyle Clark?
1: You can't do that. I think to the texter's point, though, it would be fascinating. I think the equivalent would be, Dan, you moderating a Weiser and Bennett debate to Kyle Clark and Marshall Zellinger doing the Republican debate.
0: Yeah, which, you know, get you much bigger ratings and everything else, but above all, be much more useful for the viewer.
1: And you know what? I think useful for Weiser and Bennett because they're not used to being challenged the way that you would challenge them.
0: Yeah, and who wants to see a televised back rub, especially a group back rub?
1: Yeah.
0: No, just really, do you think it's even mathematically possible that they could have accidentally gone through that entire debate without asking these guys a single question on boys and girls sports, homelessness, crime, deportation of criminal illegals, healthcare funding for illegals, late-term abortion without limits, sentence reduction for the killer trucker because they were fixated on Tina Peters, and roads? Really? You go through an entire debate without asking about roads? Right. Here's my thought. I think it'd be perfectly reasonable for GOP candidates in a race to get together, if they're ever capable of that, and say, no, we're going to insist on a neutral moderator. For me personally, if I was ever in that position, I would not duck a debate with Kyle Clark moderating. I would view it as an opportunity to prove what I've got. And so, because everybody knows in a situation like that, you're walking into a stacked deck, but that doesn't mean you should duck it. 303-713-8255, DAN 57739. So, when we come back, we're still getting a lot of feedback on the GOP debate the other night. And so I do want to take on some of those texts as well. But I also want to get to, in this next segment, I want to get to this text because I know there are other people who feel this way. And I respect the question very much, but I can prove that they are provably dead wrong on this. And this text says, Dan, I know you are dead fast against abortion in all forms, but as long as Republicans continue to push anti-abortion in all forms, absolutely no Republican candidate will have a chance to win in Colorado. That is provably false. And I can also and will prove to you when we come back that if the Republican Party was to abandon its pro-life position, it would cease to exist in Colorado in any meaningful way. You're on the Dan Caplan Show.
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13: That was the moment when I realized I got to do something. 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

0: 2022. Perfect bump for the announcement of this news. Where do you think Taylor and Travis are getting married?
1: Oh, I'm going to go with the easy layup answer, Greece.
0: Oh, man, I thought you had it. That the way you introed that layup answer, no, I thought you had it. Madison Square Garden.
1: Oh, wait a minute. Yeah. This is going to be like for the
0: story
1: public
0: just
1: then?
0: Broke. Madison Square. That is a great next step question. I mean, because the question is, you know, will she? Because she's always really gone out of her way for fans. You know, like she'll show up at a fan's birthday party or this or that. You wonder if there's going to be an opportunity for 10 or 20 or 50 or 100 or whatever to be there. Imagine the money you could raise for charity, you know, if you were to open that up. But no, the article right now is silent on that point, young Ryan. The pieces I'm seeing right now just say that it's going to provide maximum privacy and security because of the ability to bring people in on buses and then transform, you know, the arena portion into a magical this or that. So 303-713-8255, the number DAN57739. So I'm sure we'll get a lot of react to that. Before we get to the phone lines, which are in fuego, I do want to respond to that great fair question from the texter who is provably wrong in his or her premise, which is that, hey, Dan, as long as the Republicans continue to push anti-abortion in all forms, the GOP cannot win in Colorado. I understand the concern, but you've got it backwards. If the GOP was to abandon its pro-life position in Colorado, it would immediately become non-competitive and very soon cease to exist as any meaningful force in the state. And obviously, it's in trouble as it is. And you know, the other, I think, related point worth making is what's the point of winning if you're just going to do evil? I mean, you know, so what would you say? What would you say to somebody who was in public life in the South during slavery? Would you say, hey, you know, hey, Republicans, you really do need to support slavery or you're never going to win down here? No, there's no point in winning if you're just going to do evil. But as a practical political matter, no, you absolutely can win as pro-life. And that's been proven all over the country. And it's been proven in Colorado. President Trump just proved it in last presidential. And again, there is a reason. What's triggered this conversation today, and then I'll go to the phone lines. There is a reason that these moderators, same moderators in the GOP debate and the Dem debate, who obviously, you know, favor the Colorado Democratic Party, and I've broken that down in great detail earlier in the show today, there's a reason they did not ask the Democrat candidates who they were trying to help and protect. They did not ask them a single question about abortion. If they thought talking about abortion would help the Colorado Democratic candidates, that's all that debate would have been about. But they know it's a losing issue for them now because the Colorado Democratic Party supports abortion late term to the moment of birth without restriction. And the vast majority of Coloradans see that as infanticide. That's why there wasn't a single abortion question last night. And that's why in the GOP debate, they drove by the issue and asked one passing question in the end very quickly. No, they recognize it's a losing issue for Democrats. And one other note here, Colorado tried your approach, Texter, with an otherwise incredibly impressive candidate in Joe O'Day. If it wasn't for his pro-abortion position, Joe O'Day would have been one of the single most impressive candidates the GOP has fielded in 50 years. But he's pro-abortion, and they ran a pro-abortion nominee for Senate, and he got whacked. He got whacked. He lost by more than the GOP pro-life candidate for attorney general did. Let's go to the phone lines. Talk to Chris in Kinsburg. Has a ring to it. You're on the Dan Kaplis Show. Welcome.
2: Hi, Dan. I talked to you a couple days ago. You know, I listen to your show every day.
0: Thank you.
2: I listen to Heidi. My wife does. I'm the one that, you know, we work for PACs and we knock on thousands and thousands of doors.
0: Yeah.
2: And so if you recall that.
0: Yes,
2: after the Democratic debate last night, we did something we never thought we would do ever. We registered unaffiliated. So we have the option because Bill Weiser, I mean, he really scared the heck out of us. And really,
0: Bennett didn't?
2: Huh?
0: Bennett did not?
2: No. I say Bill Watkins. Oh, they both scared the heck out of me. Okay. But from listening to everybody, I listen to Michael Brown. I listen to John Caldera. You know, I've knocked on doors for the Independence Institute in 2019. And we still do that stuff, my wife and I. You know, we have our own business and everything. We have the luxury. But I want your take of where John is coming from, which is, what should I do? Should I vote for the lesser of the two evils, being that we've only had one Republican governor? Okay, Bill Owens, who was the governor when I moved here from California in 2002, who I loved. And, you know, or should we throw our support completely behind Barb Kirkmeyer? And we're at the point where John is. And all we did it for was so we have the option, because the next month is going to be wild, and you've said it with all the ads and everything.
0: Mm. It is going to be
2: so
0: insane.
2: We don't know what we're going to do yet. And on July 1st, we will re-register as Republicans. Mm. For sure. But we're not so sure that, I mean.
0: Well, can I address your point? Hey, Chris, this is so provocative. And John Caldera, if you're new to the area, John's just an icon and always worth listening and considering. We agree on 90% of things. But I do want to answer this question when we come back. I think it's profound and very, very important. As between Weiser and Bennett, who are both so far left and radically out of touch with the Colorado mainstream that the moderators had to protect them from themselves last night, which would be less awful for Colorado. I have very strong feelings on that. I think I can prove the case to you. You're on the Dan Kaplis Show.
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6: ABC News, I'm Dave Packer. We're hearing this hour from U.S. Central Command that U.S. forces shot down four Iranian one-way drones fired at the Strait of Hormuz and then struck Iranian coastal surveillance radar sites in Gorik and Keshem Island in response. The latest government employment report showing employers added 172,000 jobs last month. But the prospect that stronger than expected jobs numbers could increase the odds of a Fed rate hike sent the stock market sharply lower, especially chip stocks. President Trump says the soon-to-be acting director of national intelligence, Bill Pulte, should cut positions at the office of the Department of National Intelligence. President Trump on Air Force One.
7: I wouldn't mind. I've heard that's way too high for way too long. Yeah, I wouldn't mind. If he cut, I wouldn't mind that.
6: The Senate early today approving a $70 billion immigration enforcement package. The bill passed without an amendment to address the president's anti-weaponization fund. Now it's headed over to the House. This is ABC News.
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0: On a lonely, windswept point on the northern shore of France. The air is soft, but 40 years ago at this moment, the air was dense with smoke and the cries of men, and the air was filled with the crack of rifle fire and the roar of cannon. At dawn on the morning of the 6th of June, 1944, 225 Rangers jumped off the British landing craft and ran to the bottom of these cliffs. Their mission was one of the most difficult and daring of the invasion, to climb these sheer and desolate cliffs and take out the enemy guns. The Allies had been told that some of the mightiest of these guns were here, and they would be trained on the beaches to stop the Allied advance. The Rangers looked up and saw the enemy soldiers, the edge of the cliffs, shooting down at them with machine guns and throwing grenades. And the American Rangers began to climb. They shot rope ladders over the face of these cliffs and began to pull themselves up. When one Ranger fell, another would take his place. When one rope was cut, a Ranger would grab another and begin his climb again. They climbed, shot back, and held their footing. Soon, one by one, the Rangers pulled themselves over the top, and in seizing the firm land at the top of these cliffs, they began to seize back the continent of Europe. 225 came here. After 2 days of fighting, only 90 could still bear arms. And behind me is a memorial that symbolizes the Ranger daggers that were thrust into the top of these cliffs. And before me are the men who put them there. These are the boys of Puente Hope. We stand on a lonely, windswept point on the northern shore of France.
1: Wow. Wow. That's about all you can say. Thank you. Amazing. Amazing to even think about. 303-713-8255, the number. DAN 57739. Red hot callers and texters this afternoon as we talk about the Democrat debate last night, which I've made the case in great detail earlier. I hope you go back and listen to it. Was the most rigged debate I've ever seen in Colorado. The moderators went to bizarre extremes to protect the two Democratic candidates and the Democratic Party. Didn't ask a single question. Imagine this. A single question about the big issues Democrats are most vulnerable on. Starting with boys and girls sports, boys and girls bathrooms, crime, roads, healthcare for illegal immigrants. Not one question on any of these big, tough issues for Democrats. It was a grave disservice to the people of the state. Let's go back to the phone lines. Brian in Arvada, you're on the Dan Caplis Show. Welcome.
2: Hey, Dan. I wanted to first mention that Victor Marx guy. Anybody that watched that debate with the Republicans and thought that guy, I mean, the guy was so stupid that he literally thought that Trump could pardon Tina. We all know he can't. It's a state crime. The guy's a complete idiot. If we get Marx, we're screwed. The best chance we have is Barb.
1: Let me comment on that briefly, Brian, and then just take it point by point, my friend. With Victor Marx, I mean, there are fair questions out there about whether the story he's been telling about himself is accurate. That's important. But anybody who thinks he's stupid, I think, is really missing the point. I think Victor Marx is a very, very intelligent person. And what he is doing right now, with say your example, or remember late in the debate when he said to Marshall Zellinger, who, you know, is a very well-known reporter, what's your name again? Things like that. And remember, Brian, when Victor said, I opened up that budget bill, and it was really complicated. You know, he is playing into that, and whether it works or not, we'll find out together. But he's playing into that outsider thing, which is, listen, I'm not an insider caught up in all that stuff.
2: But you got to know the basics, Dan. Well, you got to know the basics. You got to know that Trump cannot pardon a state crime. The guy was like, and he almost looked drunk, to be honest with you. And this whole thing of hiding behind the Bible, everybody's kind of over that. We know our government is run by a uniparty. Why do you think 80% of people that are in Congress right now are supported by Israel, whether you're Democrat or Republican? You can look at it. Dan, they actually have a chart. You can look it up yourself. Mm-hmm. I ain't lying to you. matter of fact, it might be 85%. Why does Israel support more than 85%? We shouldn't let these guys interfere in our election. And you talk about abortion.
1: We're going to take these one by one, Brian. And this is what Brian does. He forces me to put him on hold, which is too bad. I'm not going to drive by this anti-Israel stuff. And Brian does this all the time. I'm not just going to drive by that. That is total garbage. That this whole business about Israel's controlling us, the Jews are controlling us, that's loser garbage. It's one big lie. And Brian, I'm going to bring you back off hold. And if you want to get into any kind of specifics, I'll take them on one by one. But that is total garbage. I mean, this anti-Christian persecution that's going on in this state to the point where the U.S. Supreme Court has had to step in multiple times to slap down, you know, our elected officials in Colorado for persecuting Christians illegally. That is driven by leftist ideology. That's driven by leftist ideology. That's what all that anti-Christian stuff is about. The left and most of this anti-Christian persecution is coming from people on the left who claim to be Christian. But that's about far-left ideology. Cannot blame Jewish people for that. I don't think Jewish people can fairly be blamed for anything. So I don't like that garbage, Brian. If you want to get specific, and let's take them one by one.
2: Okay, so what they did, the Palestinian people, in your view, you can look at the aerial, was that a genocide and ethnic cleansing?
1: No.
2: So that's not, you've actually seen Gaza, right? You've seen it from above, from before and after. That's not, 20,000 dead children.
1: May I talk? I'm going to put him on hold again because that's what he does. I have not been to Gaza because we could not travel safely into Gaza. I have been to the West Bank and I have seen what's available through the media. I don't have access to secure material. But from everything I'm able to see publicly, that is the opposite of a genocide or ethnic cleansing. It is a tragedy, a horror of unimaginable proportions. It is a raw evil, but not one that Israel is to blame for. And it's interesting, when Brian calls, he never talks about what was inflicted on Israel on October 7. Never talks about that. So are there a lot of innocent people in Gaza? Yes. But they are victims of Iran, because we shouldn't even talk about Hezbollah or Hamas. That's Iran. They're victims of Iran. And don't blame Israel for trying to defend itself. What else you got?
2: Okay, so you're saying because the terrorists were under the schools, it's okay to kill children. We got your point on that one.
1: Yeah, okay. I'll put them back on hold. No, what I'm saying is when Iran decides to launch an invasion of Israel and mass rape women, torture women, I won't even get into some of the specifics, burning children alive, things like that, Israel has a right to defend itself against Iran. And Iran is using Gaza as that staging area. Israel has a right to go in and make sure Iran can no longer use Gaza as that staging area. Now, does Israel have a moral obligation to act in self-defense in the most moral way possible, sparing as many innocents as possible? Yes. And if somebody wants to make a specific case, wait, here's an alternative way that could have protected Israel or well is better, I'll have that conversation with you. But anybody who's trying to argue that Israel went in and intentionally tried to inflict a genocide, I think is being completely unreasonable and anti-factual. All right, Brian, what else?
2: All right. Well, I'll say like Charlie's question. Why did it take 8 hours once they on? Everybody uses October 7th, but nobody wants to bring up it took 8 hours.
1: Because
2: why would it take
1: false.
2: 8 hours, Dan?
1: Because
2: you don't
1: that's
2: think
1: false.
2: They were trying to make it happen?
1: No, I don't. Do you think 9/11 was staged?
2: I don't know what 9/11 was.
1: No, but Brian, you've thought about this.
2: There's a question
1: okay.
2: about,
1: okay,
2: right?
1: So
2: we
1: you
2: all
1: think...
2: have questions about Building 7 because nobody went into okay. Building 7, but all of a sudden
1: right.
2: it imploded.
1: So,
2: I mean, you,
1: think
2: you
1: it's...
2: explain to me how it
1: is. All right, so I'll interpret for Brian. He thinks there's a real chance 9/11 was staged, right? No, it didn't take 8 hours. It did not take 8 hours. Were there failures? in some really critical areas in responding quickly enough to the invasion of Israel by Iran? Yes, there were. Just like there were failures on the part of the U.S. government in protecting against 9/11. Does that mean the U.S. government wanted 9/11? No. And what you see in Israel is there was, so this whole big, Ryan's pointing out I need to hit this break, and then we'll come back to our fiery lines. We also are looking forward to a drop with our good friend Jerry Schimmel. But no, there was immediate response in Israel in certain sectors in certain ways, and then there were mistakes made, and in some areas there was a delayed response. There was not a blanket eight-hour delay. You're on the Dan Kaplan Show.
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0: mad. Hey, yeah, line's on fire. We'll get back to everybody, our great texters. But what an absolute privilege to go to the VIP line and welcome truly one of the greatest Coloradans ever. I just mean as a human, and then you get to his prolific accomplishments, and that is one Jerry Schimmel. Jerry, welcome back to the show.
1: Dan, thanks. Thanks for having me. I appreciate it.
0: Well, it is my pleasure. So you got something big coming up, and I just wanted to make sure everybody knew about it in case they want to support it.
1: Yes, sir. I'm doing a crazy bike race again.
0: Yeah.
1: We're doing the Race Across the West, which is San Diego to Durango, Colorado, 860 miles.
0: I get tired driving that.
1: Four states, 56,000 feet of climbing. And it's a race, so I'm a competitor in the 60-plus age group. Hopefully I can be competitive that way. But I'm doing it as a fundraiser, Dan. I have a four-year-old grandson who's got Down syndrome. Mm-hmm. And I'm doing it for a ministry called Best Day Ministries, and they serve the special needs community of Northern Colorado. They have a coffee shop that employs 16 special needs adults. They have an online platform that special needs folks can market, sell their personally made products. Then they have a church at the coffee shop, church service once a month. So right now they're going strong, but they're under-supported. So I'm just trying to help raise some money for a great cause and hopefully have a great time riding 3 or 4 days on my bike for 860 miles.
0: I mean, you're amazing. I mean, truly, you are a specimen. But what is this coffee shop called again, and how can people contribute?
1: Yeah, it's called Best Day Coffee and Crepes. It's in downtown Longmont. My race, I have a website for that, Dan. It's called Team Best Day, so T-E-A-M, bestday.com. And it tells all about the ministry, about the race, about the course, about my background as a cyclist and a broadcaster and all that. So, yeah, teambestday.com.
0: Man, I'll tell you, Jerry, not to get mushy, but a lot of us talk about being Christian, but you, like, really live it to the max. I mean, it is so impressive. And by the way, Jerry's an author, the book Chosen to Live. It's really a very moving story of Jerry surviving the Flight 232 crash. And so a book that is well worth the read. But Jerry, one more time on the website, how people can support this.
1: Teambestday.com. You can make a donation right there. All the information's there about, like I said, about the ministry, about the race, about qualifying for it, everything you need to know about it. But, yeah, teambestday.com.
0: Well, go get him, man. Hey, appreciate the time today.
1: All right, Dan. Good to talk to you, my man.
0: Thank you, Jerry. You take care. Jerry Schimmel. Man, if you don't know his story, he is an amazing human. And I'm going to go to that website. I hope you do as well. Let's go to Paul in Denver. You're on the Dan Kaplan Show. Welcome, Paul.
2: Welcome. Thank you, Dan. I want to talk to you about your anti-abortion thing. First of all, I'm not in favor of abortion either.
0: Sure, sure.
2: But I think this opinion that people wouldn't stand for Joe O'Day and vote for him, even though, like you said, he was an exceptionally gifted candidate because he was pro-abortion. You know what I mean? He wasn't anti-abortion. He was pro-abortion.
0: Right.
2: I think that's a ridiculous point. If we want to take this state back, we're not going to do it overnight. We're not going to take it immediately, get back and go all the way the other way. We've got to take it in small steps. And if people are so anti-abortion in the state, how come a bill to pass to make it illegal to get late-term abortions didn't pass a couple of years ago? Mm-hmm. That's not going to happen. It's just not going to happen, Dan. We can cut our nose off to spite our face all day long on anti-abortion. I know you're against that, and you think it's evil. I understand. I'm not already telling you to compromise your rights, but we got to get there somewhere. Okay. Don't you think Joe O'Day would have been 100 times better than the people who got elected?
0: Fair questions on all three, Paul, and let me take them one by one. First, no, because even though I think Joe O'Day, had he been pro-life, would have been one of our best Senate candidates ever, and I think he would have done better in the general if he had been pro-life because he wouldn't have shed the conservative support. Listen, the people for whom abortion is the top priority, they're always going to vote for the Democrat because the Democrats celebrate it, no restrictions to the moment of birth. Yeah, they're never going to vote for the Republican. So all Joe O'Day did was cost our Senate candidate conservative votes and support. But no. So in terms of would Joe O'Day have been better than the Democrat alternative? Very fair question from Paul. And the answer is a resounding no for this reason, that if you had elected Joe O'Day, who was so impressive in every other way and a really cool guy, if you had elected Joe O'Day, then you're not only stuck with all these pro-abortion votes, but now you have broken down that the pro-life position of the Republican Party. You've put a big crack in that, which is going to do more long-term damage to the pro-life movement. So, no. But I do appreciate the question on that. The belief that we can never win as pro-life, I think, has been disproved historically. It's being disproved nationally right now. But I understand it's a tougher burden. It was a tougher burden for the people who said, you know what? We've got to take on slavery. We've got to free the slaves. We've got to convince the people that slavery is wrong. So, yeah, do we have a harder hill to climb in Colorado because we're going to have to persuade some people? Yeah, but that's what we're here for. Ryan, great job, my friend. Hope everybody has a magnificent weekend and then cannot wait to join you Monday, God and management willing, on the Dan Kaplan Show.
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14: ABC News, I'm Dave Packer. We're hearing this hour from U.S. Central Command that U.S. forces shot down four Iranian one-way drones fired at the Strait of Hormuz and then struck Iranian coastal surveillance radar sites in Gorak and Keshem Island in response. The latest government employment report showing employers added 172,000 jobs last month. But the prospect that stronger than expected jobs numbers could increase the odds of a Fed rate hike sent the stock market sharply lower, especially chip stocks. President Trump says the soon-to-be acting director of national intelligence, Bill Pulte, should cut positions at the office of the Department of National Intelligence. President Trump on Air Force One.
15: I wouldn't mind. I've heard that's way too high for way too long. Yeah, I wouldn't mind. If he cut, I wouldn't mind that.
14: The Senate early today approving a $70 billion immigration enforcement package. The bill passed without an amendment to address the president's anti-weaponization fund. Now it's headed over to the House. This is ABC News. A Georgia law that impacts local elections in Atlanta is facing a legal challenge.
16: The law makes local races in five metro Atlanta counties nonpartisan. And DeKalb County District Attorney Sherry Boston says that violates the Constitution because it doesn't apply to every Georgia county.
17: If the legislature chooses to make these races nonpartisan, it should be everyone and not just Democratic DAs that represent the city of Atlanta.
16: If the measure is not thrown out by the courts, it will take effect in 2028. Jonathan O'Brien, ABC News, Atlanta.
5: The Chicago Bears are moving ahead with plans to build a new stadium in Hammond, Indiana. The organization's board of directors voted to advance the development project. The Bears chairman and CEO said that the team believes a world-class stadium project will transform the region. Indiana Governor Mike Braun extending a welcome from the Hoosier State. Dave Packer, ABC News.
18: Since the moment you were born, I've made 1,000 wishes.